0: Virginia.
1: Yeah. I mean, you just look what she did and the impact that she had on this team, and you just think how young she is in her volleyball career and how good she already is. And the impact that she's going to have on this team is tremendous. She's a huge reason why they're preseason number one in the country.
0: Yep. So I cannot wait to see what jump she makes going into year number two again, just with a lot more familiarity of playing in America, playing college volleyball with her team, all of the above. So, again, appreciate her time with us here on Sports Nightly. 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

0: is Lee Habib, and this is Our American Stories, the show where America is the star and the American people, coming to you from the city where the West begins, Fort Worth, Texas. The Appalachian Trail is just over 1,300 miles of rugged wilderness, and at just 67 years old, Emma Gatewood set out to be the first woman to hike it all the way through. Here to tell her incredible story is award-winning journalist and author Ben Montgomery, along with Emma Gatewood's youngest daughter, Lucy Gatewood Seeds. Let's take a listen.
1: It's Groucho Marx in You Bet Your Life. Here he is, the one, the only...
2: What have we next, George?
1: Groucho, I have Emma Gatewood standing by to talk to you.
2: Now, where are you from, Emma?
3: Gallipolis, Ohio.
2: Well, Emma, now that your children are grown, what do you do for excitement?
3: Oh, I hike.
2: You hike?
3: Yes.
2: You mean you just keep walking all the time? What kind of walking do you do?
3: I walked the Oregon Trail.
2: The Oregon Trail?
3: This year.
2: Oh, you walked it?
3: Yes.
2: You mean like Lewis and Clark?
3: Yes.
2: When was this?
3: This year.
2: You walked the Oregon Trail this
3: year?
2: Yes. How did you arrive at that kind of a pastime?
3: Oh, I didn't have anything else to do. The family's all married and gone, and I just wanted to do something.
2: How old are you?
3: 72.
2: 72. Huh? And how long was this trip that you...
3: 2,000 miles.
2: You walked 2,000 miles? What were you walking for?
3: I like to walk, and I just...
2: But isn't it dull?
3: I like to spend the summer that way.
2: Don't you... Isn't it dull if you don't have some objective of some kind?
3: Suppose
2: you got to the other end, what happened? You turn around and walk back again?
3: No. This year I walked up Centennial, up to Portland.
2: And from where?
3: Independence, Missouri.
2: Mm-hmm.
4: Emma Gatewood met and married when she was 18 years old, a man 10 years older than her named P.C. Gatewood, and they started what would be a 30-year marriage and produce 11 children. What no one really knew except the people who lived there with the Gatewood family was that Emma and P.C. Gatewood fought a lot, and that P.C. Gatewood was a hard-fisted barbarian and often beat his wife senseless.
5: When I was 8 years old, things got so rough that Mama left. Mama would be horrified at my telling this story because she never ever referred to it in any of her interviews. But I think it's an important part of her personality, her character, her strength, and how her self-confidence prevailed.
4: But nobody in the outside world really knew until one fight they had sort of erupted into public view, and Emma got some help from the mayor of a neighboring town who essentially gave her shelter until she could file for divorce, and she did that in 1940, and she started for the first time to make it on her own. At that point, most of the children were grown and gone. They had left the house, and so there were just two kids left, both in their teen years, when Emma filed for divorce. And this is when she started walking. In 1954, she decided she was going to try to hike the Appalachian Trail.
5: She wanted to do something that was noteworthy that no one else had done. There weren't a lot of hikers on the trail. No one had hiked it from end to end in one season. And no woman had ever hiked it. And that inspired her. She decided she could do it.
4: She didn't know much about what this trail was like. She didn't know exactly where it went. She had read a story about it in a copy of National Geographic magazine. It had colorful pictures and painted a very roseate scene on the Appalachian Trail. It said anyone in moderate physical condition could hayfoot, strawfoot from Georgia to Maine. It said it was as wide as a Mack truck. There was a shelter within every day's walk. It really gave some people the wrong idea about what it might take to hike 2,050 miles. After all the kids were grown and gone, she was owning a little trailer park and tucking away money. She was saving her Social Security check. It was not very much, but she wouldn't need very much for a hike of the Appalachian Trail in 1955. And she was setting off on long walks. It was a common thing for her to walk, sometimes what we would think long distances, 10 miles, 15 miles, to visit a friend and come back home. She always found refuge in the outdoors. In order to get away from her husband, she would run out into the woods and hide. And so the woods for her was a haven. A lot of people think of it as a difficult place to exist. And for her, I think it came to represent a safe place. And so she was completely comfortable in the woods.
5: And so she prepared without telling anyone where she was going, what she was up to. And she flew to Maine and decided that she would start from Mount Katahdin, Maine, and then hike to Mount Oglethorpe, Georgia.
6: I was going to hike that trail and just not tell anybody, so that nobody could try to stop me. And I didn't know what to pack, but I figured common sense had gotten me through that far, so it should probably keep on getting me through. Got myself on a bus, and before you could say, Emma Rowena Caldwell Gatewood, are you out of your bloomin' mind? I was in Maine. Oh, I started hiking the very next day.
0: And you've been listening to the story of Emma Gatewood, the first woman to ever hike the Appalachian Trail. And what a story, what a life lived. Married at 18, 11 children, and married to a violent man who beat her. And what was so interesting is listening to her daughter talk about the fact that she didn't want to talk about it to anybody. The woods were the refuge for her. The marriage in the end and that violence, well, something came of it for Emma. And then what came of it was 11 children. And what came of it was this desire, this connection with nature that led to that inspiring idea of hers to be the first woman to ever hike the Appalachian Trail, 2,050 miles. When we come back, what happens next with Emma Gatewood here on Our American Stories. 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
0: And we continue with Our American Stories and the story of Emma Gatewood, the first woman to hike the Appalachian Trail all the way through. And she just happened to be 67 years old when she did it. And here to continue the story is author Ben Montgomery, along with Emma Gatewood's youngest daughter, Lucy Gatewood Seeds. Let's pick up where we last left off.
4: So she set off first from Maine in 1954 and didn't make it very far. She got lost only within 100 miles from Mount Katahdin, which was the northern terminus at the time. And she thought she was going to die. She had this experience where she couldn't find the trail. She had run out of food. She had broken her glasses. One of those terrible black flies had bitten her on the eye, which was all swollen. And she thought, well, if I'm going to die, this is as good a place as any. And she laid down on a rock and was just ready to waste away, I guess, and decided, you know what, I'm going to give it one more shot and try to find the trail again. She got up and made it back to the trail and found her way back to Rainbow Camp, which is one of the fish camps that she had walked through before. And there were some men out there, some of the park rangers at Baxter State Park, who saw her coming, and they were like,
14: you're too old to be doing this. You need to go home.
4: So she did, sort of defeated. She planned to hike 2,050 miles, and she had made it less than 50, and so she started putting things together for another attempt. She wasn't done with the trail.

0: the trail wasn't done with her yet. And that's when, 1955, she told her children she was going on a walk. And when they heard from her again, she had dropped a postcard in the mail at Roanoke, Virginia, saying, "By walk, I mean I'm hiking the Appalachian Trail." So that was the first many of them knew that she was on this quest.
1: And so she had a trail guide, and she had foodstuffs, and she had changes of clothes, and she had tools, and I don't know what all she did carry, but she didn't get very far until she realized that she couldn't carry a 50-pound pack on her back. So she took out a half of that and sent it home. And then each time that she hiked, she would pare it down until she got down to about an 18-pound pack that she carried. And she decided to start a month earlier in April, but she flew to Georgia and started at Mount Oglethorpe, which is where the original trail started.
0: She brought with her not much. She had a shower curtain to keep the rain off, and she slept under that occasionally. She had an army blanket for warmth. She had a gingham dress that she could shake out in the event she had to pass through a town because she wanted to look proper, and occasionally carried some foodstuffs, dried milk, raisins, peanuts. But she was not prepared for what she faced on the trail, which often was swollen creeks and rivers, improperly blazed trails. She got lost a number of times. There were great stretches that had not been maintained, which means the trail had sort of disappeared back into the forest floor. In 1955, there were two back-to-back weather events that wreaked havoc right up the Appalachian Mountains. Two hurricanes made landfall back-to-back off the coast of North Carolina. They dumped unprecedented amounts of rain on the Appalachian region. And she was out there alone on the Appalachian Trail during both of those hurricanes. She would write in her diary things like, "Walked 9 miles through water today, nearly got blown off a mountain," and that sort of thing. But she never mentioned anything about hurricanes, and I'm not sure to this day that she knew that she was walking through these two hurricanes. One night, she spends the night on some picnic tables up out of the rain with two boys. They were Navy boys, and they were on a fishing expedition. They had like 8 days to kill, and so they were just doing a short hike on the Appalachian Trail and doing a lot of this. So they all stayed together at the same shelter the night before. And then Emma, of course, gets up very early in the morning to start her hikes, like before the sun comes up. And she made it down the trail to Clarendon Gorge, which was a sizely gorge. And there had been a footbridge that connected one side of the gorge to the other. But that, because of the flood, had washed away. And she had no idea how she was going to get across. And so she walked upstream a ways and downstream a ways, trying to find safe passage, and couldn't, and realized that maybe these boys who were probably going to be coming up the trail behind her could help. And so she sat down and waited on them. Here they came a short while later, and they decided in all their juvenile wisdom that the best way to get the three of them across would be to tie themselves together. And they had several lengths of parachute cord. And so they wound up wrapping Emma Gatewood up sort of in between them. The three of them stood together, the boys on the outside, Emma in the middle. And they just lashed themselves together with the notion that they could get across the river like this. And it worked. They took baby steps across the river. She was scared to death. I'm not even sure she ever really learned how to swim, but they made it across, and she untied herself and said, "Well, boys, you got Grandma across." It worked out for them. She kept right on going. She did have to rely over and over again on the kindness of strangers. She had some know-how, some survival skills, just from being reared on the farm. She knew the earth. She knew berries. She knew nuts. She knew what plants you could eat. She knew mushrooms. Anything that could be harvested, she knew, and she often did. But yeah, by and large, if she needed a place to stay or a meal, she was not scared of introducing herself to strangers. If she met you, she would often become your correspondent. She would write to the people, to new friends that she had met, collect their address upon meeting, you know, in her little journal. She could not have done it without help from people at key spots, and she wasn't afraid to ask for help. There's one great story that hits home on that. I talked to a man named Robert Thompson. He lived with his family in Orford, New Hampshire, and he said that one day, it was in 1955, there was a knock at the door, and

0: family was just about to sit down for dinner, and his mother went to the door and opened the door, and there stood Emma Gatewood looking like she had walked all the way from Georgia to New Hampshire. And in his memory, he said that Grandma Gatewood just stepped sort of past his mother and sat down at the table, and as she was making her way there, she said, "I'm Grandma Gatewood, what's for dinner?" Sort of gave birth to this idea that if you're hiking the Appalachian Trail, you come to expect a lot of help. Like, there's something called trail magic. People leave food and water and other things out beside the trail for hikers because they know somebody's going to need it. And that idea of trail magic started in 1955 with Grandma Gatewood.
1: Mama loved to sing. And when she reached the top of Mount Katahdin, which she climbed three times, she sang America the Beautiful.
0: She said, "I've done it. I said I'd do it, and I've done it." But she wasn't done. She had become the first woman to solo through hike the Appalachian Trail. That means hike by herself in one direction. She, 2 years later, in 1957, decided she was just going to do it again. And she took essentially the same stuff and set off in the same direction. And she became the first person to ever hike the entirety, solo hike the entirety of the Appalachian Trail twice. And then she tried again a few years later. By the way, she, in 1959, hiked the Oregon Trail, which is 2,000 miles from Independence, Missouri to Portland, Oregon, to celebrate the Oregon Centennial. And then she stitched together a third, what they call section hike, the Appalachian Trail, where she had done the entirety of the trail, but at different times. And she finished that in 1964. So that made her the first person to ever walk the entirety of the Appalachian Trail three times, which is a record she still holds.
1: I've been asked about our reaction, the children's reaction to her hiking the trail. Did we worry? No. Mama always took care of herself. We know she was independent. We knew she would do what she was capable and able to do. And so there was nothing to worry about.
2: And a terrific job on the production, editing, and storytelling by our own Greg Hengler and Reagan Habib. And what a story about resilience. And my goodness, when the daughter was asked whether she worried about her mom hiking the trail alone, which, by the way, she did three times. Did we worry? No. Mama always knew how to take care of herself. The story of Emma Gatewood and the story of resiliency and triumph over adversity here on Our American Stories.

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4: 8:80 weather watch calls for partly cloudy skies overnight with a low temperature of 66 degrees and east winds at 5 to 10. Tuesday, lots of sun with highs around 90 and northeast winds at 5 to 10. Tuesday night, a chance of thunderstorms with temperatures in the mid-60s. Wednesday, sunny with high temperatures in the upper 80s and northeast winds at 10 to 20. Thursday, chance of thunderstorms with a high temperature around 80 degrees. Friday, slight chance of storms with high temperatures in the upper 70s. Saturday, we'll see a chance of storms with a high temperature in the upper 70s. Sunday, chance of storms and a high temperature in the upper 70s once again. I'm meteorologist Ray Miller in the 880 Weather Center. For more, check KRVN.com. Right now, it's 85.
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6: News. I'm John Saucier. Democrats in Wisconsin set to decide tomorrow if they want Democratic Socialist Francesca Hong to represent their party in the state's gubernatorial race. Wisconsin Republican Representative Tom Tiffany expected to become the Republican nominee in that race.
7: Wisconsin will be the place that stops socialism, because, I mean, I just know my friends and neighbors, including some who are Democrats, they are not crazy. They do not believe in some of these crazy policies.
6: Hong faces Milwaukee County Executive David Crowley, including other Democratic candidates vying for the nomination. Fire crews are battling blazes that have burned at least 10,000 acres, more than 900 homes near Spokane, Washington. The governor of the state, Bob Ferguson, says he's asking the Trump administration for a major disaster declaration.
8: To demonstrate how devastating these fires have been in our communities, and to urge the administration to grant our request.
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5: 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They are some of our favorites. Up next, the story of intriguing, bizarre, and even curious phrases that we use each and every day in the English language. Here's Andrew Thompson.
9: Back to square one is an expression that I've always found interesting. When someone says, you know, we're back to square one in this project, where you've got to start back at the beginning. It began in the 1930s in Britain, in soccer matches that were broadcast on the radio. The Radio Times was a famous magazine there, and they published a numbered grid system which divided the soccer field into eight rectangles. And this allowed commentators to describe to listeners exactly where the ball was at any time in reference to this grid system. Square one was the goalkeeper, so whenever the ball was passed back to him, the play was going to resume again, and it was referred to as being back to square one. Back to the drawing board is similar to back to square one, although it began in America in 1941 in the New Yorker magazine. Back to the drawing board obviously means we need to start again. A drawing board is an architect's or drafter's table they use to prepare designs on. But in the New Yorker magazine in 1941 was during World War II, and an artist called Peter Arno drew a picture

of military personnel running towards a plane that had just crashed. And there's a man in a suit holding a set of plans under his arm, walking away from the crash. And the caption reads, "Well, back to the old drawing board." And the expression became widespread straight after that. Baker's dozen is an expression that means 13 as opposed to 12. And it's got an interesting origin. It dates all the way back to the 13th century in England when King Henry III introduced a law that regulated the price of bread based on the price of wheat. This was to stop bakers from selling underweight loaves of bread, which they were said to do at the time. The punishment for breach of the law was pretty harsh, and the baker could be fined, flogged, or put in the stocks. So as a safety measure to avoid these penalties, bakers would often give an extra loaf of bread for every dozen. The 13th loaf was known as the Vantage Loaf, and it protected them from prosecution in case they accidentally missed out a loaf. So the 13 loaves became known as the Baker's Dozen. Bandied about means to make frequent or casual use of a name or idea, and it originates from the 16th century French game called Bander. Bander was a forerunner to tennis and involved hitting a ball to and fro between opponents. The Irish then invented a new team sport similar to modern-day hockey where the ball was hit using a bowed stick, and it too was called Bander, named after the French game. And in fact, because of that bowed stick that was used in the Irish game, the term bandy leg developed to refer to someone with bowed legs. Shakespeare immortalised the term bandy to mean to and fro in his 1606 play King Lear. To bank on someone is an expression which means to completely trust or rely on someone, and it began in medieval Venice before the day of modern banks. At that time, Venice was the hub of world trade, and men set up benches in the main plazas to trade various world currencies that appeared in the city from merchants and travellers. These men acted like banks, and the Italian word for bench also happens to be banco. The traders would exchange currencies with these men, borrow from them, even leave money with them while they're away. And these men had high scruples and were known to be universally trusted. They were regarded as men who could be banked on, and that's where the expression comes from. A baptism of fire means an intense introduction to something. This began in the 16th century with Protestant Christian martyrs. They were burned at the stake by Catholics who believed that the practice gave the martyrs a form of baptism before they were judged by God. Napoleon was the first to use the expression, and he used it in French, which I won't attempt, but it meant a baptism of iron. But the phrase is now used to apply to military situations and a soldier's first experience of war. To barge in is a common expression, which means to rudely interrupt or intrude on something. It began in England in the early days of transportation before railways existed. The major towns were connected by a network of waterways that allowed the movement of goods. These waterways were not very deep, and the boats used on them were flat-bottom barges. The barges were cumbersome and very hard to steer, making collisions common. So vessels were often referred to as barging in. The expression became colloquially used by the early 1900s. If someone calls you barking mad, it means they think you're crazy. And a lot of people think this is related to a crazy dog barking. Whilst its origins are disputed, the likely origins actually lie in the East London town of Barking. In medieval times, Barking was home to a lunatic asylum, which was notorious for its deranged inhabitants. It wasn't long before the expression barking mad was used throughout England to refer to someone who was crazy. Barking up the wrong tree is an expression that means pursuing the wrong course of action. This began in hunting in America in the 19th century. Men would go raccoon hunting at night, the raccoon being a nocturnal animal, and dogs would be used to track them. And in the panic to escape, the raccoons would often run up trees. This dog would pick up the scent and stand at the base of the tree barking to alert the hunter as to the raccoon's whereabouts. But the raccoon, being a cunning animal, would often trick the dog and escape, and it wasn't until the hunter had climbed the branches that he realised his dog was barking up the wrong tree and the raccoon was no longer there. A basket case is used to refer to someone that is completely hopeless or in useless condition. And it began as an expression in the American military from World War I. It referred to soldiers who had lost both arms and legs and had to be carried in a basket. And in fact, the Surgeon General of the US Army cemented the

0: One of the characters is a man named Jack Dawkins, who's a cunning pickpocket. But as part of the story, Dickens names Dawkins the Artful Dodger, and the expression came to mean anyone that gets away with things. To batten down the hatches is a nautical expression, which means to prepare for trouble or hard times. In the 1800s, most sailing ships had cargo holds that opened to the deck via hatches that were sometimes called hatchways. These were normally left open or simply covered with a grate that allowed for ventilation. But in bad seas or bad weather, the ship's captain would tell people to batten down the hatches to protect the cargo. At that time, they would cover the hatches with canvas tarpaulins or strips of wood to stop them from blowing off. A battle royal is an intense fight or a fight to the end. And it's an expression that originates from the blood sport of cockfighting from the 12th century. It was very popular then, and the royal cocks were the strongest and best fighting birds. And Henry VIII even had a cockpit built at Whitehall Palace. These birds would fight in various rounds until they got down to the two in the final. And that last round was known as the Battle Royal, which was fought until there was one victor, which was often the royal bird who was the best bred.
1: And a great job by Greg Hengler for producing this piece, and a special thanks to Andrew Thompson, who you've been listening to. And by the way, again, the book is Hair of the Dog to Paint the Town Red, The Curious Origins of Everyday Sayings and Fun Phrases, and you can go to Amazon.com or all the usual suspects to pick up the book. Again, Hair of the Dog to Paint the Town Red. And who would have known that sports and ancient history and Shakespeare and Dickens would be the source of so many of the phrases that we use in common language each and every day. The stories of bizarre phrases and ordinary ones here on Our American Stories.

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0: And we return to Our American Stories. Up next, a story about the founder of the American Red Cross, Clara Barton, otherwise known as the Angel of the Battlefield. Here to tell the story is Kalita Ryder of the Bill of Rights Institute. You can check out their wonderful curriculum on American history at mybri.org. Take it away, Kalia.
1: September 1862. A 40-year-old woman and her team of mules pushed tirelessly through the night. It may have seemed out of the ordinary at the time for a middle-aged woman to be heading directly into the teeth of a pending conflict, but Clara Barton was no ordinary woman. Not by any stretch of the imagination. The clash would finally come near Antietam Creek in Maryland, pitting some 87,000 Union soldiers against 45,000 Confederates. By the time the smoke cleared, some 12,410 Union troops and 10,337 Confederates would lay either dead or wounded. The Battle of Antietam would go down in history as the single bloodiest day of the Civil War, and Barton would earn the nickname the Angel of the Battlefield. Antietam was just the latest example of Barton's selfless, dogged determination and the deep sense of responsibility she felt toward others, traits that can be traced back to her earliest roots. Clara Barton was born in rural North Oxford, Massachusetts on Christmas Day, 1821, to Sarah Stone Barton and Captain Stephen Barton, who had served in the military. Both her parents were abolitionists and instilled in young Clara the same virtues of patriotism and duty that her father had carried with him to the then rough and wild Northwest Territories during his military career. It didn't take long for those virtues to start showing themselves in action. When her brother David fell during a barn raising and suffered a serious head injury, he became Clara's first patient. She watched as doctors treated him and took notes. She learned the basics of giving prescription medicine and the antiquated treatment of bloodletting, applying leeches to the skin to remove bad blood. 10-year-old Clara would care for David for 2 full years, rather than attending school, until he made a miraculous recovery. Writing of the experience, she'd state, "I thought my position the most natural thing in the world. I almost forgot that there was an outside to the house." The experience had caused Clara to turn inward, and by all accounts, she was shy to a fault in her early years. Her parents enrolled her in a boarding school for high school, a stay-away school as they were known. She received her certificate to teach at the age of 17, and by 1850, she'd opened her own school. Clara Barton's life seemed to be set out for her by this point, until she was denied a promotion to become a principal. While it was certainly a setback, what happened next would change her life and the world forever. In 1855, Clara Barton moved to Washington, D.C. to begin work at the U.S. Patent Office. It'd be the first time in American history that a woman received a truly meaningful clerkship in the federal government and a salary that matched her male colleagues. But of course, Clara Barton did not stay at the Patent Office. It was during her time there that she seized an opportunity that changed her life and created her legacy. It wasn't the first Battle of Bull Run that resulted in the first bloodshed of the Civil War, or Fort Sumter, but a riot in Baltimore, Maryland. Baltimore was a city on the brink in 1861. Located in a slave state, Abraham Lincoln would only receive 1,100 votes out of the 30,000 cast there. And famously, on his way to Washington, D.C. for his first inauguration, Lincoln traveled in disguise through Baltimore due to credible threats of assassination. In Maryland, talks about secession were still very much up in the air. Tensions boiled over on April 19th as a group of militiamen from Massachusetts traveled through the city to reach the nation's capital. By the time all was said and done, 5 of them were dead, with another 36 wounded. They were brought to the Capitol building in Washington, D.C. for treatment. When the men reached the train station in Washington, D.C., Barton was already there to meet and help treat them. Astonishingly, she recognized some of the men as former students she taught, friends she had grown up with, and neighbors from North Oxford, Massachusetts. So that day, she quit her job and volunteered to work in a hospital. But Claire Barden didn't stop there. She also solicited her fellow citizens and friends to provide food, bedding, and other supplies that were drastically understocked at the hospital. She used the very room where she slept as a storeroom. Barden read books to the wounded, talked with them, kept them company, and even wrote letters to their families back home. By 1862, she finally received permission from Army officials to work on the front lines, a job traditionally filled by men and men only. She rose to the occasion and then some. Barden worked at the battles of Antietam, Fredericksburg, Cedar Mountain, the Second Battle of Bull Run, and Fort Wagner, where she cared for the wounded soldiers of the 54th Massachusetts. They were among the first regiments of African Americans to serve east of the Mississippi during the Civil War. Barden would often forego sleep entirely in her desire to care for the seemingly endless line of wounded soldiers, Union and enemy Confederates left in the wake of every battle. Supplies were often limited, and things got so desperate at one point that she had to use corn husks to cover wounds. Describing her commitment on the battlefield, she'd state, quote, "I shall remain here while anyone remains, and do whatever comes to my hand. I may be compelled to face danger, but never fear it. And while our soldiers can stand and fight, I can stand and feed and nurse them. You must never think of anything except the need and how to meet it." Barden's work wasn't just important, it was dangerous. During one battle, as she aided a wounded soldier, a bullet tore through her sleeve and killed the man. During the war, Barden had become known as the Florence Nightingale of America and the Angel of the Battlefield. She was even appointed by Union General and future Governor of Massachusetts, Benjamin Butler, as the lady in charge for all hospitals along his front line. But when the Civil War ended, Barden's work caring for soldiers wasn't finished. She found out that there were thousands of unanswered letters at the War Department from concerned relatives of missing veterans. People were desperately seeking their sons, husbands, and fathers. She even received personal letters from individuals knowing she worked on the front lines, hoping for any information. Barden, as always, looked for a way to help. She received permission from President Lincoln to open the Office of Missing Soldiers. The Office of Missing Soldiers corresponded with the families of missing men, worked to identify more than 22,000 who had been killed or who were missing in action, an astonishing number. In 1869, Barden traveled to Europe to take a much-deserved break and to recover her health. It was during this trip to Europe that Barden became inspired by a new way to serve others. The next chapter in her life of service was about to begin. While in Europe, Barden was contacted by the International Red Cross, a humanitarian group dedicated to providing neutral assistance to soldiers on all sides of conflict during wartime. Word of her service during the Civil War had reached Europe. Barden even volunteered for the International Red Cross while on her European vacation. She aided soldiers from both sides of the Franco-Prussian War and received the Prussian Iron Cross and other awards for her actions. Barden was inspired by the idea of establishing the Red Cross in America, and she took what she learned overseas back to the United States. In 1881, she hosted the first meeting of the American Red Cross at her apartment in Washington, D.C., and was elected president of the organization. Claire Barden's sense of responsibility toward mankind continued for the rest of her life. Even in her 70s, she worked to provide aid in Cuba to locals and soldiers in the Spanish-American War. It went beyond war, too. Barden served those affected by the Johnstown flood in Pennsylvania, bringing 50 doctors to the disaster site and building a warehouse to hold supplies within 4 days. She also helped provide assistance for many other natural disasters across the country over the years. Clara Barden passed away on April 12, 1912 at home. She left an astonishing legacy, a legacy of selfless service and sacrifice for those in need. And the American Red Cross continues to provide aid to Americans and people around the world today.
0: And a terrific job on the production, editing, and storytelling by our own Monty Montgomery, and a special thanks to Kalia Ryder of the Bill of Rights Institute. You can check out their wonderful curriculum on American history at mybri.org. One quote stood out, "I shall remain as long as anyone remains," she said of her time serving the wounded and the severely wounded in all of those battles in the Civil War. "And I worry only about," quote, "the need and how to meet it." And she did all of her life. The story of Clara Barton, the angel of the battlefield, here on Our American Stories. 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
10: She says it gives parents more choice. I'm Lisa Lacera, Fox News. White House Press Secretary Caroline Leavitt with praise for President Trump's executive order on childhood vaccines.
11: It's based on common sense and scientific research. Thanks to Secretary Kennedy and President Trump for finally having the courage to enact this order and now to hold states accountable.
10: On Fox's Hannity, the order calls for separating the measles, mumps, and rubella vaccine into three shots and prioritizes the number of vaccines for young children to 11 instead of 8. The president again suggested a link between vaccines and autism, but there is no scientific evidence linking the two. Wisconsin Republican Senator Ron Johnson sifting through tens of thousands of texts from the phone Dr. Anthony Fauci used during the pandemic.
12: Johnson says in January 2021, Fauci wrote to top health officials, quote, "Many people have significant psychotine storm and fever after the second dose of the COVID vaccine. That is inflammation." Fauci also appears to say it could be associated with miscarriage in the first trimester. These are questions that Republicans wanted Fauci to answer when he invoked the Fifth last month. A Senate panel referred Fauci to the DOJ last week for possible prosecution.
10: Fox's Chad Pergram. Wisconsin, one of the handful of states holding primaries tomorrow. Democratic Socialist Francesca Hong is making headlines as she hopes to win the nomination for governor.
13: She's a state representative, former restaurant owner, running to be America's first self-identifying Democratic Socialist governor. She has earned the endorsement of the DSA and from controversial progressives, including the far-left Hassan Piker. Impressed on electability concerns, Hong has had to walk back some of her past statements about canceling Thanksgiving, Valentine's Day, and defunding the police.
10: Fox's Alexandria Hoff in Madison. Primaries also being held in South Carolina, Connecticut, and Minnesota. 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
10: Testimony in the trial of a Massachusetts mom accused of killing her children focused on the psychiatric care she got just before the murders.
14: Lawyers for Lindsay Clancy questioned Dr. Jennifer Tufts, who treated Clancy in the months before she killed her three children. Defense attorney Kevin Reddington asked about the use of video sessions to treat Clancy for thoughts of killing her children and taking her own life.
15: Did you give a therapy by the computer on that day, too?
16: Yes.
15: What did you do for therapy about her suicidal ideation and saying she wanted to kill herself?
16: Well, we explored what that meant.
14: The defense says treatment by video was not adequate for Clancy's tendencies. They argue she shouldn't be criminally responsible. The state seeks life in prison for the kids' murders in early 2023. Grinnell Scott, Fox News.
10: The man who played Cooter Davenport on the Dukes of Hazzard has died.
17: Ben Jones passed from a massive heart attack. His wife made the announcement on Facebook Sunday. He was 84 years old. Jones also served two terms in the U.S. House of Representatives. His wife, Alma Viator, in the announcement said, in part, "I lost the love of my life," adding, "He was home resting in his favorite chair, waiting for the Braves to come on and whoop the Yankees. Ben had the most amazing, rich, full life. He loved and was loved by so many." Jones was best known for his role as the friendly mechanic on all seven seasons of The Dukes of Hazzard from 1979 to 1985. Michelle Polino, Fox News.
10: Health officials in Louisiana urging beachgoers to take precautions during what they say is a surge in infections from a flesh-eating bacteria found in coastal waters. The state has confirmed 9 cases of the infection this year. All were hospitalized and 5 died. On Wall Street, the Dow lost 60 points. The Nasdaq off 8. The S&P minus 4. I'm Lee Silasera. This is Fox News.
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19: 880 Weather Watch calls for partly cloudy skies overnight with a low temperature of 66 degrees and east winds at 5 to 10. Tuesday, lots of sun with highs around 90 and northeast winds at 5 to 10. Tuesday night, a chance of thunderstorms with temperatures in the mid-60s. Wednesday, sunny with high temperatures in the upper 80s and northeast winds at 10 to 20. Thursday, chance of thunderstorms with a high temperature around 80 degrees. Friday, slight chance of storms with high temperatures in the upper 70s. Saturday, we'll see a chance of storms with a high temperature in the upper 70s. Sunday, chance of storms and a high temperature in the upper 70s once again. I'm meteorologist Ray Miller in the 888 Weather Center. For more, check KRVN.com. Right now, it's 83.
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20: Scenes are in the news. Lake Powell is in the news, where we're going to start this Monday just like we do every Monday. He's a former CBS newsman, and now he is an independent newsman. He's Scott McFarland, and he joins us each and every Monday. Scott, thanks for checking in on a Monday afternoon, or Monday evening, I should say.
21: Real good to be here, McGraw.
20: Lots going on. Let's first get with Todd Blanche. It's official. He was sworn in today. He is now the Attorney General. And President Trump showed that he still has command over the United States Senate.
21: Yeah, Todd Blanche's confirmation was by a narrow margin. It was 50-49. It's hard to get any closer than that, but it doesn't so much matter. He is Senate confirmed. He's now sworn in. He is the U.S. Attorney General. And he has all these really treacherous decisions to make early on in his tenure. In the next couple of weeks, by my measure, McGraw, he has to go to court through his attorneys and make arguments about the slush fund, about those reflecting pool criminal cases, about the White House East Wing ballroom development. And it's going to be real clear real quick, McGraw. Is he going to side with Trump on Trump's preferences on those controversies? Or is he going to do what he told senators he was going to do, kill the slush fund and end politically motivated prosecutions? He's going to have to decide real quick which side he's on.
20: Wouldn't you have loved to have been a fly on the wall when he sat with John Cornyn and some of the other ones?
21: It worked. I mean, my man can make an argument because he convinced John Cornyn and Tom Tillis to get off the wall, get off the fence, and back him. I mean, he is a compelling arguer. He's a former federal prosecutor. He is a storied criminal defense attorney. But whatever he said to those senators doesn't appear to be consistent with what Trump wants. Trump says he still wants that $1.7 billion so-called anti-weaponization fund. Trump still wants people prosecuted for the reflecting pool, which Blanche's agency has said was the result of a botched, rushed contractor's job, not vandals. So Todd Blanche has a put-up-or-shut-up moment coming early in his tenure.
20: Yeah, and it's not just that he got Cornyn, but he got Cornyn after he was dumped by the Trump administration. He got Bill Cassidy after he was outed by the Trump administration. You have to assume, just reading the tea leaves, and you know this better than anyone covering Washington for all these many years, they let Susan Collins vote against him. They let Lisa Murkowski vote against him, knowing that he would have the 50 so that they could then use that in their reelection campaigns.
21: Oh, there was no cliffhanger here. This was as predictable as an episode of Three's Company. You know how the thing's going to end. I mean, as soon as Susan Collins came out publicly and said she was going to vote against Todd Blanche, it gave away the game. She's not going to be the decisive vote on these things. She's not going to be the reason something happens or doesn't happen. So when she said she was against it, it was quite clear the votes were lined up.
20: Yeah. All right. So Todd Blanche have confirmed as Attorney General earlier today. It's now official. Take the acting off. Put his portrait on the wall. Todd Blanche is the highest law enforcement officer of the land. Some interesting news, Scott McFarland, today coming out about Air Force One and President Trump's trip back from that NATO summit. This is getting really interesting.
21: There aren't a lot of true, genuine jaw droppers anymore in Trump 2.0, but what the Washington Post had as an exclusive tonight was a jaw dropper. They reported that during that trip to Turkey he made in early July to Ankara, when he took the Qatari-gifted Air Force One with him, but left it behind and took a different plane out, all kinds of questions were raised about why would he take a different flight out of Turkey. Well, they made some arguments about trying to either have other people look at the Qatari plane or go back to the old Air Force One. Turns out he didn't take either the Qatari plane or the old Air Force One. He was ushered into a catering truck, unbeknownst to the press corps and to a lot of his staff, and then secretly shuttled into an Air Force C-32A. And a decoy plane is what the Air Force One jet became. Nobody knew he flew back on the Air Force C-32A. Even his own staff and the White House press pool didn't realize it. It looks as if there were any number of security concerns about Iran targeting jets, and they wanted to get him on a plane nobody could identify and that was not distinguishable. The issues here are many. I mean, obviously, there was a rushing of the Qatari jet that didn't do anybody any good. They didn't have that thing ready for prime time when they started using it. That's a problem. Second problem, if you want to call it this, is that the White House was point blank lying to people about where the president was and how he was traveling. Now, you can make the argument, and they will, that this is security secret information. They want to mislead to throw off America's enemies. But you can only shatter trust and truth so many times before you start losing credibility when you tell us the next story in the next emergency. The White House is going to get dogged by questions about this, trust me, as Tuesday begins.
20: Yeah, so there's a couple of interesting things here. One is that people on his staff and the press corps thought he was flying on the one plane. They were flying back and he was on the other plane. I mean, that's how secret this was. They actually thought he was on Air Force One, what we think was Air Force One, but he wasn't, right? I mean, that's how secretive this was.
21: It was. And now we've heard of presidents going into war zones, and there is a bit of, I shouldn't say deception, but there's a bit of sleight of hand where they'll not communicate how he makes it there or makes it back, but they won't lie about where he is or where he's not. There was a lie here, and I'm going to try to be judicious with how I characterize this. There are going to be people on Team Trump who say, you got to do that to throw off the Iranians, and there'll be many people sympathetic to that point of view. But we're in a heightened political moment here. The president's team has been accused of being loose with the truth. This is going to play into that, but you can argue that one round or flat.
20: Yeah, and then traveling without the press corps and the American people not knowing where he is, or the press corps not knowing where he's in, where he is. Forget Trump. That is very rarely, if ever, happens, correct?
21: The press pool travels with the president not out of a vanity exercise or in a hunt of ratings. They're there in case of emergencies. You know, the press pool traveling with the president was uniquely helpful on 9/11, chronicling the president's movements, President Bush's movements to Nebraska, where his security perimeters had him, the security parameters had his whereabouts unknown. The press pool helps chronicle that, track things, make sure the American public is updated. When the president travels without the press pool and an emergency happens, we don't know what comes next, and the president loses his ability to communicate.
20: Just how high stakes was this? Now, he was decoyed into a catering truck and whisked away. Is that the story?
21: That's the Washington Post reporting, and I got to tell you, that sounds like something Jack Bauer would do on 24, and I don't think I'm exaggerating when I say that feels like it's ripped from a cheesy Hollywood headline or a Hollywood script, but seems like they move him out of the jet onto a smaller plane. They had to do it without him being out in open sight, so they airlifted, or I shouldn't say airlift, they raised with some type of device the catering truck to a door level of the jet, moved him over to the catering truck, lowered the truck down to the tarmac, and then somehow got him to the new plane. But this is exclusive reporting from the Washington Post that has not been matched, but it will command the conversation here indefinitely.
20: Why is this coming out almost a month later? If they were trying to hide it, why now tell people?
21: Oh, boy, we are the leakiest ship ever in Washington, even by Washington standards, man. We are a boat with a big gash in the middle. Stuff comes out. One of the things that's noteworthy about Trump 2.0, they've taken a harder line on press policies. You know, they kicked the press out of the Pentagon for all intents and purposes with some onerous new restrictions. The Department of Justice does not do its regular Monday morning briefings for reporters anymore. The press secretary briefs intermittently. And because there's a vacuum there, sources fill it. I think the Washington Post has got their teeth in some really good sources right now.
20: Yeah, interesting. All right, Scott McFarlane, before we let you go, the midterms. You had a big midterm up in Michigan, a couple of other midterms all over the place. How do you see this midterm shaping up? What are your thoughts?
21: Michigan, I think, is a proxy battle over a much bigger issue for 2028. Whatever happens in Michigan is going to be so instructive to where the presidential primaries go for Democrats over the next 2 years. They have, by all accounts, nominated the person who's harnessed the energy, the fighter mentality, the new model of we're going to fight fire with fire and counterpunch in Abdul El-Sayed versus somebody who was deemed more moderate, middle of the road, and electable. If Al-Sayed can win a battleground state, a purple state like Michigan, Democrats may follow that model, nominating somebody for 28. If Abdul Al-Sayed takes a beating in Michigan, it may send a different message to Democrats for 28. This is enormously important beyond the midterms. Watch Wisconsin tomorrow. Watch Minnesota tomorrow. You have two more of these proxy wars going on.
20: Yeah, Michigan is interesting because he's got to do quite a bit to bring the party together with the African Americans, the Jewish community, the independents. They're not so crazy about this guy winning. Is he going to be able to put Humpty Dumpty back together again to bring in a Michigan victory?
21: That's a great question. I think for Democrats, you have to look at it one of two ways. Either they've got to harness this energy, tap into it, corral it, try to ride it, try to hope that it gets them bigger things than they can envision, or try to contain and moderate him and push him to the middle of the road. But that may cannibalize all this energy behind him, which helps spark an unexpected primary win. They got to figure this out, and they have about 90 days to do so. Huge responsibility. They can't lose Michigan and have much of a pathway to getting the Senate majority back.
20: How much of the money being spent for Ken Paxton in Texas is going to take away money to sort of go against Al-Sayed in Michigan, right? I mean, how is there enough money to do both?
21: Enormous problem for Republicans, because now they have to spend money to save Ken Paxton in Texas, save him because Republicans were thought to be favored. Texas is about as expensive a place to run a campaign in America in the world as you can find. Enormous expenses, tons of media markets, tons of ground to cover. And oh, by the way, Ken Paxton hasn't raised any money. He has a broke campaign compared to other Senate races across the country. They need to flood the zone with money. That is going to cannibalize Republicans' efforts in winning Michigan, protecting North Carolina, protecting Maine, trying to win New Hampshire, and protecting states that come tomorrow. Wisconsin and Minnesota have statewide races of import.
20: Yeah, I think this Michigan thing is so interesting. It's not like Mondami in New York City, Michigan. This is purple, blue, hardworking, blue-collar, middle-class, heart of the Democratic Party. And I have a feeling he's going to have a hard time putting that coalition together, just because, as I said, the African Americans, the Jewish community, the independents, the many of the tried and true Democrats, you know, this is just like we saw with Trump doing to the Republican Party. It's a mirror image now with the Democratic Party.
21: It's being viewed as a coin flip race, and that's quite a thing for Democrats, for a seat they already hold in a midterm election when the Republican president is not popular. Shouldn't be a coin flip race, but it is. But it means he's got a puncher's chance, and I'm telling you, it's more important than 2026. This is going to direct Democrats towards favorites and pathways for 2028.
20: Scott McFarland, no news on the reflecting pool, or did you fall and hit your head and not remember to bring us the latest on the reflecting pool?
21: I snuck it in at the beginning. Oh, I snuck it in the beginning with the Todd Blanch answer. It will not go unsaid, my friend.
20: Not that, but the ballroom got some news on Friday. That one, now I guess that's headed to the Supreme Court one way or the other.
21: Another of Todd Blanch's first issues in office is to appeal the ballroom challenge to the Supreme Court. We live in interesting times.
20: Scott, good stuff as always. I know you're busy and you're doing quite a bit. We see you all over Substack, YouTube, see you on CNN and all the others. And so thanks for making time for us on Monday. We really do appreciate it.
21: Heading to CNN right now. See you on TV.
20: There you go. Scott McFarland with us every Monday here. America at Night, back in a moment.
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0: Good night with McGraw-Millhaven.
20: All right, we have got a busy, busy night for you. Did you see where the federal government put some restrictions on the water down the Colorado River, Lake Mead and Lake Powell and all of that? Next hour, or next half hour, we're going to talk to a man who has written the book on water and water in the West and what that all means and what that means for the rest of us. It's actually quite a big controversy. The states have been taking water from the Colorado River, and now you're calling for a Deadpool. What exactly does that mean? We'll talk to a man who is going to explain all that to us. Plus, we're going to do a deep dive into the history of Pan Am, because that story came out a couple weeks ago where they found that plane from Puerto Rico on the floor of the Atlantic Ocean in the Caribbean. It got us thinking about Pan Am, and so we reached out and we talked to a historian of Pan Am, also happens to be the son of the man who invented Pan Am, one of the founders of Pan Am, Juan Tripp. We're going to talk to his son. It's a really interesting story about the history of Pan Am and what actually happened. Not to mention, Sophie Cunningham is in the news. This thing is going to blow. Sophie Cunningham on the heels of being skyrocketed into national attention because she had the audacity to give her opinions, which were quite frankly not, if you listen to her comments, she didn't call out anybody. She wasn't disrespectful of anybody, but she said, look, I mean, this, you just, transgender people, I'm not so sure they should play women's sports. I mean, that's the, I'm kind of paraphrasing, but she was, I mean, it's not that controversial of a comment. And yet that caused all sorts of consternation. Everything's political these days. And then the hard foul over the weekend, which caused some controversy. So the WNBA is having a moment, and they're getting more and more attention. I guess any attention is good attention, but this is turning into a national story. And then President Trump today announced that the MMR vaccines, the three-in-one, three for the price of one, now they want to break it up to have three different shots. He apparently doesn't have a six-year-old who doesn't like to go get her shots. That's one. And so much, I guess, for the so much for government not controlling our health care. When the president of the United States makes an executive decision and assigns an executive order today on what children should or shouldn't do with their vaccine shots, well, how else can you explain it other than the government dictating to its citizens their health care? We've come a long way, baby. Remember the criticism of Hillary care? We don't want the government in the room with our doctor. Well, cozy up to your congressman and your senator, because they're sitting right there in the doctor's office with you. We got all that, plus phone calls and everything else. We got a busy night for you on a Monday night. Stay right there. We're going to talk about the West and the issues with the water, because as they've been saying for many years now, it's all about the water. And we're going to talk about that coming up here. And we continue on. America at Night, back in a moment.
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0: 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I've been surfing here since I was a kid. Now, seeing my grandson out on the water, it means everything to me. Watching him and taking in the blue waves, the sea breeze, the blurry horizon.
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9: 880 Weather Watch calls for partly cloudy skies overnight with a low temperature of 66 degrees and east winds at 5 to 10. Tuesday, lots of sun with highs around 90 and northeast winds at 5 to 10. Tuesday night, a chance of thunderstorms with temperatures in the mid-60s. Wednesday, sunny with high temperatures in the upper 80s and northeast winds at 10 to 20. Thursday, chance of thunderstorms with a high temperature around 80 degrees. Friday, slight chance of storms with high temperatures in the upper 70s. Saturday, we'll see a chance of storms with a high temperature in the upper 70s. Sunday, chance of storms and a high temperature in the upper 70s once again. I'm meteorologist Ray Miller in the 880 Weather Center. For more, check KRVN.com. Right now, it's 83.
10: 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The Great Plains depends on 880 KRVN Lexington.
11: This is America at Night with McGraw-Milhaven.
12: Maybe you didn't hear, but the federal government issued a historic mandate where the Department of Interior plans and wants to break up a multi-year gridlock among seven states in the West. Mandatory cuts and the upper basin states with voluntary goals while cutting the lower basin states of Arizona, California, and Nevada. It has set off quite a firestorm. To talk about Lake Mead and Lake Powell is an award-winning journalist and also the author of a book that got him a lot of attention called Life After Deadpool. Zach Podmore, welcome to America at Night. Thanks for joining us.
13: Thanks for having me. Good to be here, McGraw.
12: How bad is it?
13: It's bad. It's been bad for a while. Lake Powell and Lake Mead, the two largest reservoirs in the country, haven't been full since 1999. So we're definitely in a crisis, but it's been a long time coming. And this drought has been going on for 27 years now. And we're just entering the next stage of it this year, which is certainly alarming.
12: How your book is called Life After Deadpool. Explain what a Deadpool is. How close is Lake Mead and Lake Powell to becoming a quote-unquote Deadpool?
13: Yeah, so both of these dams were built, as many large dams are, with the outlets considerably above river level. So there's no tunnels on the Glen Canyon Dam, for example, which creates Lake Powell, or the Hoover Dam, which creates Lake Mead. At the very bottom of the reservoir. In the case of the Glen Canyon Dam, they're hundreds of feet above the river level, the historic river level. So that means if Lake Powell were to drop down to the level of those lowest outlets, there would still be 100 miles of reservoir essentially trapping water in Lake Powell with no easy way to get it out. And we've reached Jonathan Thompson, in particular, kind of coined this phrase, de facto Deadpool, is what's happening on Lake Powell right now, which means technically you could get a little bit more water out of the reservoir, but it would carry considerable risk. There's, concerns about damage to the integrity of the dam if it gets much lower than where it is right now. So a lot of the changes that the Department of Interior and Bureau of Reclamation have been putting in place with these agreements is to protect the Glen Canyon Dam from damage. But that means there's a huge amount of water that's stuck in Lake Powell with no way to get it downstream through the Grand Canyon and to the millions of people that rely on that water below there. So the lake hasn't dried up. The rivers in the Grand Canyon's not going to dry up anytime soon, but it's hitting historic low levels as those water releases are cut from the dam, and they try to stabilize the level of the reservoir as opposed to letting it drop any lower.
12: What did you think of this federal mandate that came out last week?
13: I mean, it's not too surprising. There was a draft of this mandate that was it's an environmental impact statement that was written over 6 months ago. There weren't much changes in this final version. And this is something that, like I mentioned, has been brewing for decades. So it's serious. It's going to really impact everybody, as you mentioned, in the lower basin states of California, Arizona, and Nevada, especially farmers there. But it's not anything that's too shocking or surprising in the actual contents of the mandate.
12: Yeah, so what is going to happen? What are you predicting is going to happen? Are people going to have to ration water? Are they going to have to stop watering golf courses? There's big, giant data centers being built there. Are they going to have water for data centers? I mean, just give us a sense of what life is going to look like in some of these states.
13: Yeah, I mean, it's hard to say how it'll impact individual people. I don't think, Phoenix isn't going to run out of water anytime soon necessarily, but there'll probably be a lot of agricultural land that has to be fallowed, especially in dry years. In the next couple of years, if it doesn't snow a lot this winter, there could be millions of acres of cropland that doesn't have much irrigation water in it. There could also be, serious reductions to municipal water use eventually. Las Vegas has been leading the way on this for the last couple decades. They've added hundreds of thousands of people to the city population while reducing water use.

0: a major reservoir that you'd have to do some construction under that reservoir to build those tunnels. But you'd start out, you know, by building gates on the reservoir side of the dam, and then drilling tunnels from the back. They would be sealed off. There wouldn't be water rushing through the construction site, anything like that. And then when it's all tested and ready to go, you open the gates and start to let water through and start to empty the reservoir. So it would be expensive. It would cost, you know, a couple $1 billion, most likely, or more than that. It would take some time. It's definitely feasible from an engineering perspective. And even though, you know, billions of dollars is certainly nothing to sneeze at, there were $4 billion spent under the 2022 Inflation Reduction Act that were designed to help with this problem. They're still being spent just paying farmers to fallow their fields. So that was a short-term fix where, you know, you ask farmers on a voluntary basis if they want to participate in the program. If they opt in, they don't have to grow the crop, and they receive the money, or more money in some cases, than they would have received if they had grown that crop, and that saves some water. So this is a more permanent fix. It doesn't solve the problem. We still use too much water in the Colorado River Basin, but it makes it so you don't have a second largest reservoir in the country sitting there with millions of acre feet of water trapped in it, evaporating in the desert sun, and no way to get it out.
1: Zach Podmore, our guest for a couple more minutes. His book came out a couple years ago. It's called Life After Deadpool, Lake Powell's Last Days and the Rebirth of the Colorado River. Is there a will, Zach Podmore, to do something like this? Or are you tilting at windmills, so to speak?
0: This was something that the Bureau of Reclamation is looking at, is modifying the Glen Canyon Dam. The results of those studies, which started in 2022, haven't been fully released yet. The current environmental impact statement that came out a couple weeks ago, that's been the subject of a lot of news stories, does not look at modifications to the Glen Canyon Dam as part of that mandate, that plan, or that framework that they put forward. But it is something that is being discussed more and more because, you know, Lake Powell worked well for a while. It was, you know, as recently as the 90s, it was generating a lot of hydropower. It was storing a lot of water. It was providing an amazing place to recreate people, you know, millions of people houseboat and jet ski and fish there every year. It's a very beautiful place. It's kind of gumming up the works of the Colorado River system. It's, you know, trapping all this water and threatening the Hoover Dam as well, because you're having to hold water back in Lake Powell. It can't go through the Grand Canyon to Lake Mead. So the Hoover Dam, which creates Lake Mead by Las Vegas there, is also heading towards Deadpool. It's not as high in the sky as it once was. It's something that is being taken more seriously every year and every month now as we go forward. More and more people are talking about this as something that might be necessary in the near future.
1: Zach Podmore, are you optimistic or are you pessimistic?
0: Well, it's going to take a lot of forethought as we plan the new future of the Colorado River Basin. There's going to be a lot of people impacted. I don't think it's going to be catastrophic for everybody, the 40 million people who get water from the Colorado River. It's going to result in some changes, but I'm optimistic for the future of Lake Powell and Glen Canyon, or the future beyond Lake Powell, because Lake Powell basically filled a canyon that was as beautiful as the Grand Canyon. It would certainly be a national park today, or almost certainly, if it hadn't been flooded by Lake Powell. It's why it's such a great place to houseboat. So like if you had built dams in the Grand Canyon and they suddenly weren't working anymore and you had to drain those reservoirs, you know, it would have been a good place to houseboat. In the future, it'd be a beautiful place to visit and river raft and hike and see those areas. So I think there's a lot to celebrate on the just the level of having this amazing place with waterfall arches and pools being revealed again, and getting to see places that you could only visit them with a scuba tank at one point, and now you can walk up to them and see these new waterfalls that have been underwater for decades.
1: Yeah, well, I mean, that's the good part is, but 40 million people are going to have to deal without water, though. I mean, that's the there's the yin and the yang to it. We're going to leave it there. Zach Podmore with us.
0: Water, at least.
1: Yeah. The book is called Life After Deadpool. This is a real thing, and the federal government just made a mandate, and some of the states are not happy over the mandate that came out last week. Life After Deadpool. That's the name of the book. Lake Powell's Last Days and the Rebirth of the Colorado River came out a couple years ago, and he is our go-to on things like this. Zach, thanks for your insight. As always, have a good night. Thanks for checking in.
0: Hey, thanks so much for having me on.
1: America at Night, back in a moment.
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0: All right, here's what we got going on. That's going to do it for hour number one. Stay right there because Pan Am, we've got a historian on who happens to be the son of the founder of Pan Am. And what happened to Pan Am? It was a once a great, proud airline, and something happened to it. And so because that was in the news recently, we started to do a little digging, a little scratching, and we decided, we were like, wow, this is really interesting. So we invited the founder's son on to talk about the history of Pan Am. So we hopefully you'll enjoy that. Also, Sophie Cunningham in the news. Next hour, we're going to talk a little Sophie Cunningham because this is a cultural moment. You can get a sense. This is a moment for Sophie Cunningham, the WNBA. Politics is involved with this. Now race is involved with this. Sophie Cunningham and her teammates just want to play basketball, and somehow she is caught up in this whole political storm over transgender athletes, and now race is brought into it. It's a toxic soup. I'll tell you my thoughts on Sophie Cunningham and MMR vaccines. They want to split them up into three. Why give a kid one shot when you can torture him with three shots? We'll come back and talk about that as well. Our executive director is Alex Hinton. Our engineer tonight is Richard Good. I'm McGraw Millhaven, and this is America at Night on Westwood One.
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12: Welcome back, America at Night. It was back in June when the world found out about a Pan Am Clipper Endeavor that was found off the coast of Puerto Rico. It was an unbelievable story about a Pan Am flight that crashed that people had forgotten about. That got us thinking and doing a little research, and we thought we would find out more about that, but also find out more about the wonderful, great, historic Pan Am. Ed Tripp joins us, chairman of the Pan Am Historical Foundation and the son of the Pan Am founder, Juan Tripp. Ed, welcome to American Night. Thanks for joining us.
13: I'm glad to be on.
12: So talk about this news from June and this Clipper endeavor. Were you surprised? Had you been involved with it? Did you know what was going on? Take me through your thoughts when you first heard that news.
13: You know, it was news to me. In those days, you know, it's amazing the number of aircraft that were lost. I mean, you look back in the history of Pan Am and the number of aircraft that went down, it's staggering to think of the crashes that happened. But I'd never heard of this. I knew Russ Matthews, who found it, and the last time I had a conversation, actually worked with him, he was looking for a plane that an old Clipper that went down in Samoa, off of Samoa in 1938, with the famous Captain Music, who opened the whole Pacific for Pan Am in 1934 and 35. So that was, and they never did find that. They're still looking for it. Bob Ballard, who, you know, has a huge organization, had incredible technology. They've subsequently gone back to look for that plane using the same technology that they used to find the Clipper Endeavor. But I never knew about the Clipper Endeavor. It was just one of those losses that were lost in history.
12: Yeah, and the story was amazing because landing in the water in which everyone survived. The tragedy happened after it safely landed in the water.
13: Yeah, amazing. Well, it was a good airplane, and they did, you know, they knew how to land planes in the water and save people. But I guess the problem there was there were no safety precautions, and language was an issue, and people didn't know what to do to get out of the plane. So very few were saved.
12: You run the Pan Am Historical Foundation. Did you know that this was the flight that then created the whole safety procedures before we get on a plane?
13: No, I thought that those safety procedures were, you know, had been in place for years. I was sort of amazed that it took that long for those procedures to be sort of. I'm sure there were some procedures. People must have known when they got on a plane that where the exit was and what to do. But the safety procedures as we know them today just simply did not exist, I guess.
12: Yeah. Well, so we started doing a little digging, and a lot of people started talking about Pan Am, and some have lost it to memory. You know, some have lost it to history, but some of us who are old enough to remember. The Pan Am was the world leader in flight. And so we wanted to have you on to sort of talk about that and getting ready for the interview. I didn't know that Pan Am sort of, you know, landing on the water, Pan Am sort of invented that. Did they not?
13: They started with seaplanes. I mean, they had these old Clippers, the biggest one was a Boeing 314, which could fly from New York to London and 18 hours or something. It was extraordinary. But they landed in the Azores in the harbor there. They landed in New York Harbor when they took off. They were seaplanes. Amazingly big seaplanes and very comfortable for their day, but they weren't pressurized, so they were noisy. All the comforts of a first class travel was there, but it just took forever to get across the ocean.
12: Tell me about Port Washington on the Long Island Sound, because was that a hub for Pan Am at the time back in the 30s?
13: That was the initial hub for travel to Europe. That's where the original proving flights went. Actually, they went to Bermuda first. Because the British didn't allow Pan Am to come into, you know, before the late 30s, the British didn't allow Pan Am to come to Europe because they didn't have a plane that could get across the Atlantic from Europe. But Port Washington was the original launch for planes in the North Atlantic, and subsequently the Marine Air Terminal, which still exists today. At LaGuardia Airport was the home for all the early seaplanes, and the hangar is still there. The terminal is still there.
12: So if you wanted to go to Europe in the 1930s, there was no LaGuardia, there was no Kennedy, you would go to Port Washington on the north shore of Long Island, get on a seaplane, and ultimately end up in Europe.

0: the world was all about American technology, American branding, American, and the two brands which were best known around the world were Coca-Cola and Pan Am. And it really led the way in the American century in terms of branding, technology, service, everything that was really, the future for that sort of was the American dream. And Pan Am was the leader of it. And it's you go to the most remote corner of the world, you see that blue ball coming in, and it's represented the United States of America. And that's really what its biggest impact on aviation and U.S. aviation in particular.
1: Ed it was Tripp, leader. Ed Tripp, our guest, chairman of the Pan Am Historical Foundation, also the son of the Pan Am founder. One more innovation that I think Pan Am should get credit for. Back in the late 60s, Pan Am had this crazy idea to start using this newfangled computer for booking.
0: Yeah, that was the beginning, the Panamac. It was built on top of a communication technology that was way ahead of anybody else. I mean, you think of the Pan Am network that came out of the war, and you could go to India, and the ambassador to India had trouble getting through by telephone to the White House. He'd go to the Pan Am office, and he'd get on the Pan Am telex, and could communicate with the United States. He could communicate all over the world, and that communication system was, put Pan Am way ahead of anybody else. But it, in that sense, they were a partner with IBM and developed the Panamax system, the reservation system. They were not just a leader in aviation technology, but they were a leader in information technology as well.
1: Also, the stewardesses back in the day, you didn't compete on price, right? Because it was all regulated. So you competed on food and comfort and style, right? That was the moniker of the day, was it not?
0: It was a very stylish, you think of the experience of walking on board of a Pan Am plane, and particularly if you were up front and in first class, and this lovely looking stewardess who was required to keep her weight down and had to be exotic, had to speak languages, but had to be attractive, and she was your hostess, welcoming you on board, and you sat down to copious amounts of caviar served at your seat and the best wines from Europe, and a Chateaubriand carved to your liking. It was a style of aviation that just was unbelievable, and apart from some of the Middle East airlines today, is obviously gone from aviation.
1: Yeah, no, when they deregulated it, it all sort of, right, all that went away, and it's now just about price most of the time, and you're lucky if you get a free bag or a bag of peanuts, I guess.
0: It's worse than going by bus.
1: America at Night, back in a moment.
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15: Weather watch calls for partly cloudy skies overnight with a low temperature of 66 degrees and east winds at 5 to 10. Tuesday, lots of sun with highs around 90 and northeast winds at 5 to 10. Tuesday night, a chance of thunderstorms with temperatures in the mid-60s. Wednesday, sunny with high temperatures in the upper 80s and northeast winds at 10 to 20. Thursday, chance of thunderstorms with a high temperature around 80 degrees. Friday, slight chance of storms with high temperatures in the upper 70s. Saturday, we'll see a chance of storms with a high temperature in the upper 70s. Sunday, chance of storms and a high temperature in the upper 70s once again. I'm meteorologist Ray Miller in the 880 Weather Center. For more, check KRVN.com. Right now, it's 78.
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6: All right, the phone number is 1-844-2-McGraw, 1-844-262-4729. Let's get into this Sophie Cunningham controversy because it's quite extraordinary and it is, everything's political. Remember years ago when somebody with a sports figure would say something, why does it have to be so political? Well, everything's political. The WNBA is having a moment. Caitlin Clark, one of the great, great athletes going today. And she's teamed up with Sophie Cunningham. And I know a little bit about Sophie Cunningham. I've been following her career. She went to the University of Missouri and has been sort of in the spotlight for a while now. And so back in June, it's just one thing after another. And let me say this. First of all, we'll take some phone calls. We'll take some text messages, and I'm sure it will bleed into next hour. And we can certainly carry this on into open phones next hour. 1-844-2-McGraw, 1-844-262-4729. Lots to say about this topic. First off, I don't think the WNBA is seeking it. I don't think they're craving it. I don't think they want to be in the middle of this controversy. But you cannot argue that the whole country talking about the WNBA is probably good for the WNBA. More attention than ever on the WNBA, and it is the middle of a political firestorm. Let's see how they handle it. Because as of now, it's just sort of laying the groundwork. It's all got started back in July, I believe, when Sophie Cunningham, who was a forward, a very tall, blonde hair, blue eyes, beautiful-looking girl, was quoted as saying in an ESPN article that she first said that she wants to protect young girls in a locker room and that they shouldn't have to go against biological men. Now, look, I get it, okay? I understand that transgender people want to feel included, too. I get it. I respect it. I wish them well. But you can't deny the other side, that you have a young girl who's born a girl, playing as a girl, and then having to compete with a, quote, biological man, even though they're in some type of transition, and I don't know what the science of it all is, but I certainly want to be respectful, but it's a legitimate point of view, right? Even if you're the biggest trans supporter in the world, you still have to acknowledge that it's an oddity, and I don't know what the answer is, But, you know, you can't have

0: biological men playing against women. And I don't think that makes me an ogre for saying that. I don't think that makes me a hate-filled person. I don't think that makes me hate trans people. I have transgendered people who are my friend. I have gay people who are my friends. I have lesbian people. I have straight people who are my friends. You pick them, I got them as friends. And I don't even think the whole trans community agrees on this. I think there's varying degrees of transgender people who would agree with Sophie Cunningham, who would disagree with Sophie Cunningham. Just because you're a transgender person doesn't mean you wouldn't agree with Sophie Cunningham. So we're having a moment here. Then she follows that up with, and now, of course, now you pour gasoline onto the fire. Now, of course, she's a cause celeb for the right wing and she's being championed and whatever else. She goes then on to say that she's not a very political person. And she also made it a point to say, I never once said that I hated the trans community. She also went on to say, I truly believe there is a safe place and love for everybody. Biological girls, biological boys, trans women, and trans men. Everyone is welcome at my table. You can disagree and still be kind. Quite frankly, I think Sophie Cunningham is probably one of the few people in this country that's actually handling this thing correctly. She doesn't hate anybody, wants to respect everyone's opinion, but says, look, you got to protect everybody, including the young girl who's competing against somebody whose muscles are more developed or was a boy and is somehow a girl, but is still a boy's body and the confusing science of it all. Sophie Cunningham, quite frankly, in my non-scientific opinion, has probably handled this transgendered woman playing sports better than any politician I've heard. I think she's been truly honest, open. She's been honest about her feelings, and she hasn't been hateful at all. Now, of course, here comes the hate, and the co-owner of the Seattle basketball team, some young girls came to a Sophie Cunningham game to support her, and then they tried to kick the girls out of the arena. So that owner doesn't get it, right? Diversity, equity, and inclusion includes people who you disagree with their thought, right? I love this. Diversity, equity, inclusion is okay just as long as you agree with everything I say. The minute you disagree with anything I think, then of course you need to be thrown out of the arena, right? Diversity, equity, and inclusion means diversity, equity, and inclusion, even for those people who disagree with. It's almost like, being called anti-Semitic for being critical of something Israel has done, right? You can be critical of Israel and still support the Jewish community, right? I mean, you can say, hey, I don't think trans kids should play in women's sports. It doesn't mean you hate them, but it's a legitimate point of view. So all of this happened, and then this weekend happened, where Sophie Cunningham is going to the basket, and she gets clotheslined by a black girl. Now, again, it's an important part of the story. Ultimately, this DeJounte Carrington of the Chicago Sky, she's clearly a very smart woman. She went to Stanford for 4 years. Right? You don't go to Stanford by accident. And she gets clotheslined by this Carrington woman. Okay. Flagrant foul one, flagrant foul two. They look at it. She gets kicked out of the game. While she's in the locker room, while the game's still going on, she grabs her phone after being ejected from the game and tweets out white privilege and then goes on to say this, continuing on afterwards. Never once claimed that the assessment of the foul was white privilege. She goes on to say, talking to somebody who was picking a fight with her, critical of her thoughts, try exercising your critical thinking skills. I know you studied psych. Furthermore, I am the last thing from ignorant or asinine when it comes to speaking on white privilege. Do your research on that one, she wrote. I actually went to school, one of the top universities, I might add, to educate myself on this exact subject. She goes on to say, I would never use that term as a rhetorical weapon, knowing the historical and social weight it holds without having the proper evidence to substantiate it. That's what the woman said who got kicked out of the game. Sophie Cunningham says, don't bring race into this at all. This has got nothing to do with race. It was a flagrant foul. She should have got kicked out of the game. I did it last year, and I got kicked out of the game. It was the right call then, and it's the right call now. So Sophie Cunningham, again, handling this like a champion. Right? Don't go there, because this has nothing to do with race. It was a hard foul. I got thrown out of the game last year when I had a hard foul. Don't make excuses. It's got nothing to do with anything. This black woman is, very well spoken in her tweets afterwards. But what does she mean by white privilege? Was she watching CNN and made a comment about something she saw on CNN that had nothing to do with this? Or was it somehow related to Sophie Cunningham? Because the whole thing has now blown up. And so here's what we're going to do. We got a break for top of the hour news. We can come back and take more phone calls about this, because this is a fascinating conversation. The WNBA is also in the middle of this, because it's Caitlin Clark, who is a phenomenon, right? She's the Tiger Woods of the WNBA. She's the Magic Johnson and Larry Bird of the WNBA. She's now teammates with the Sophie Cunningham. She hasn't said anything. She's being criticized for not saying anything. Sophie Cunningham's being criticized for saying something. You can't have it every way. You can't criticize somebody for not talking and then criticize somebody for talking. Anyway, lots to break through, lots to get through. We'll talk about it next hour. Our executive director is Alex Hinton. Open phones and text messages. Should be fun next hour. Our executive director is Richard Good. Stay right there. I'm McGraw-Milhaven, and this is America.
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7: 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I'm Sue Guzman, Fox News. And the United States and Taiwan still

0: This is Lee Habib, and this is Our American Stories. And we tell stories about everything here on this show. Every so often, a gimmick comes along that's so simple that it captures the hearts and minds of anyone who hears about it. From the fidget spinner and silly putty of yesteryear, there is one fad that stands out above all the rest in American culture. Here's Jesse to tell the story.
1: Born December of 1936, Gary Ross Dahl was an American copywriter, entrepreneur, and the creator of the Pet Rock. Born in North Dakota and raised in Spokane, Washington, his mother was a waitress and his father was a lumber mill worker. While living in Los Gatos, California in 1975, he was sitting in a bar listening to people complain about the everyday burdens of looking after their pets. So he jokingly suggested to them that they might be better off having rocks for pets. After all, a rock wouldn't need to be fed, walked, bathed, or groomed, and it would never die, become sick, or disobedient. Low maintenance. So Gary Dahl begins to take his own joke a little seriously and drafts a 32-page instruction manual for said pet rock. Full of puns and gags, he called it The Care and Training of Your Pet Rock.
2: There's nothing common about the genuine pedigree of pet rocks, it reads. Their ancestors can be found amongst the rubble of the pyramids, the cobblestone streets of ancient European cities, and the Great Wall of China.
1: Further instructions show how to train your pet rock to stay, sit, heel, and roll over. It's basically a box full of dad jokes. The biggest expense was cutting air holes into the boxes that the pet rocks came in. They had to breathe, after all. The rocks themselves cost somewhere around one penny each to import from Mexico's Rosarito Beach. The straw bed that the rock sat on was acquired for pretty much nothing. As a freelance advertising copy editor genius, Dahl crafts a carefully written press release, and it works. Newsweek picks up the story with a half page. He even gets booked on The Tonight Show, twice.
3: For those fortunate few who do not know, pet rocks have been adopted and pampered by owners who claim stones are cleaner, quieter, easier to care for than other pets, and less likely to run away, die, or multiply.
4: The pet rock begins its life on the beaches of Baja California. Dahl is the man who created the pet rock, an idea, he says, whose time has come.
5: It's been incredible. We mailed our first pet rocks to the stores October 1st, and by Christmas we'll have sold well over a million units. That kind of stuff just doesn't happen. But on the declining curve, we'll probably sell another million or two.
4: And then you'll be out of the pet rock business.
5: Then I'll be out of the rock business and into some other insane scheme. Or lying on a beach someplace, not caring about it.
4: Spokesmen for the May Company say that they are beginning to get returns of the pet rock. That one woman who bought one of these brought it back saying it was moving in the box when she bought it, but when she got it home, it stopped moving. Another wrote a letter to the store saying after she taught her rock a number of tricks, the rock died, and she had to give it a decent burial in the backyard.
1: The pet rock sold for $3.95 each, earning somewhere around $1 per unit in profit. Newspapers began printing stories about how pet rocks were now flying off the shelves. Stores couldn't keep up, which made Americans want them even more. Starting in September of 1975 and sales peaking around Christmas, Dahl was shipping 10,000 rocks every day. America had pet rock fever. Sales tanked by February, with 1.5 million units sold and $6 million in gross profits.

He rushed in the house with a silly grin and said a pet rock followed him home. And I said, what? He said, honest, Dad, it just followed me home. I mean, I was there and he was there and, well, we was there. Oh, Dad, can I keep him? Please, Dad.

After a court ordered six-figure payout to his original investors, it's hard to say exactly how much money Gary Rossdahl took home. But it's safe to say he'll go down in history as the guy who made $1 million selling rocks. He went on to sell other less than successful gimmicks like sand breeding kits. It's dumber than it sounds. But he also went on to write a popular book called Advertising for Dummies. Gary Dahl passed away on March 23, 2015, at the age of 78, in his home in Jacksonville, Oregon. For Our American Stories, I'm Jesse Edwards.

0: And thanks to Jesse for this piece of Americana. And we know these things come and we know these things go. And I think we know it while we're doing it, while we buy the pet rock or the lava lamp or the hula hoop or the Rubik's Cube or the Chia Pet or Disco or the Macarena or the Electric Slide or the Clapper or the Beanie Baby or the Furby and the Slinky and the Squirt Gun. And we know we can keep going. The Poppets, the Whoopee Cushions. We know what these are, but the big fad story that we covered here on Our American Story is the pet rock. And my goodness, it's less likely to die, run away, or multiply, said one of the world's greatest promoters of nothing. And it's just a part of American heritage to peddle nonsense. And we love telling these stories here on Our American Stories. And if you've got a favorite fad or a favorite product that came and went, tell us your story about it. I know I lived through disco, and I have the graduation picture to prove it in high school. And my goodness, what we all looked like. All of us look better in our 50s and 60s than we do back in high school, given the hair, the bow ties, the suede, the really funky colors, and those platform shoes. It was a really difficult time to meet a girl or a boy. The disco year, one of the greatest and worst fads in American history, all brought on by one movie, Saturday Night Fever. This is Our American Stories, the story of the pet rock. 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

0: This is Lee Habib, and this is Our American Stories. Most Americans know that the roots of our liberty are often traced to Enlightenment thinkers like Locke, Montesquieu, and Jefferson, or perhaps to the New Testament and the Christian ideas about morality that helped shape Western civilization. Far fewer people know about the Old Testament, the Jewish roots of American liberty, but they should. Here's Rabbi Dr. Stuart Halpern, co-author of the phenomenal book Jewish Roots of American Liberty, with the story of Elisha. Take it away, Stuart.
1: Anyone who's ever been to a Passover Seder might have noticed a rather curious ritual. Over the course of the evening, which celebrates the liberation of the biblical Israelites from the clutches of the tyrannical Pharaoh, the Jews attending get up out of their chairs and open the door to the room in which they're eating. They ceremoniously welcome an often overlooked figure from an often overlooked biblical book, as if he is entering the room at that moment. Elijah from the Book of Kings. This meal is a symbol of an eventual redemption to come. That, of course, is the arrival of the Messiah, as believed in by the Jewish people. And Elijah is the figure who will arrive before the Messianic redemption flowers. Now, for those who might need some reminding of the biblical adventures of Elijah, Elijah appears out of nowhere and declares a famine in ancient Israel during the reign of the evil king Ahab. Elijah seeks to stir this monarch to repentance and inspire all of ancient Israel to relegate their pagan gods and goddesses to the dustbin of history and return to their covenantal true character. As part of his urging to do so, he assembles 450 pagan priests and dares them to bring a sacrifice to their purported gods. And wait they do, and nothing happens. Elijah then pours water on the altar that he had assembled to offer sacrifices to the one true God. And sure enough, fire comes down from heaven and brings up in flames the sacrifice of Elijah, thereby proving to the people the righteousness and power of the one true God. Elijah continues to rain fire and brimstone on an unrepentant people. And eventually, God realizes that the Jewish people will repent and they need to have quiet moments lacking of fire and brimstone in which to do so. And so God passes before Elijah, and God is not in the fire, and God is not in the thunder, and God is not loud, cracking noises surrounding Elijah, who is ensconced in the crag of a rock. But rather, God is in the still, small voice. That is what we are told in the Book of Kings is the call of God of contra zealotry. Elijah has spent decades trying to get the people through literal fire raining down from heaven, but at the end of the day, he needs to step off the stage upon realizing that sometimes what people need to hear is the still small voice of God, and it is that that will inspire them to be their best selves. And so when he is taken off the stage, he has done so actually in a rather remarkable way. He's lifted up by a chariot and ascends to heaven while still alive. The only biblical figure in the Hebrew Bible to not physically die, but rather angels come from the heavens and escort him in a chariot up to the throne of God. And he leaves behind a mantle to his successor, whose name is Elisha. And Elisha takes on the job of the prophet Elijah. But Elijah actually has appeared in the prism of the American story as well. Elijah has served as a figure signifying the moral and spiritual elevation of Americans throughout our nation's story. When George Washington stepped down from the presidency and then retired, in contrast to kings that served for decades passing along the role, he sat under his own vine and fig tree, literally embodying a biblical prophecy from the Book of Micah in which man shall sit unafraid under said vine and said fig tree. So Washington, off the stage, is no longer president. He, of course, is succeeded by America's second president, John Adams. When John Adams was running for re-election in the election of 1800, he was compared not to Elijah, but to Elijah's successor, Elisha. Of course, this was not the only appearance of Elijah in the American political consciousness. In the fight a few years earlier against the British, Elijah was there as well. John Lewis quoted in a sermon the reproaching of the evil King Ahab in the time of Elijah. Now, this king, a tyrannical one to be sure, had killed a fellow by the name of Naboth and seized his vineyard. The king decided, well, I have the right of eminent domain. I'm going to seize this man's property and kill him to boot. And so Elijah shows up before him. He rebukes Ahab. And this quote, "Hast thou killed and also taken possession," was used by Charles and John Lewis in a sermon called Naboth's Vineyard in 1777. Just as Ahab had unlawfully seized the vineyard and killed an innocent man at the urging of his wife Jezebel, the British crown was unjustly stealing colonist property for personal gain. It was up to General Washington to offer King George III's army an Elijah-style rebuke in the matter of 21:19's, "Hast thou killed and also taken possession?" Now, you might think that perhaps Americans would be turning to figures like David and Moses for such a rebuke, but uniquely, Elijah was a prophet who offered moral criticism. David himself was a king, so one isn't necessarily a good model for someone who would rebuke kings. And Moses was leading an army, and of course, Washington would become the Moses of America. But at this stage in the fight, the idea of complaining righteously about a societal ill, that was Elijah's calling card. Then you have the transition in the American story from the fire and brimstone of Elijah to the still small voice. And that voice resonates during the Civil War. So you have Frederick Douglass saying, "Not by the sword, but by the word, not by brute force of numbers, but by the still small voice of truth will social equality be achieved." Figures like Frederick Douglass use this still small voice metaphor because it wouldn't be, they believed, Elijah's fiery wonderwork that resonated, but rather God's quietly rendered call. Perhaps they hoped this tranquil divine uttering might usher in a more united and more peaceful United States during and after the Civil War. Now, Elijah's ascension to heaven also served to inspire. When countless slaves were picking cotton in the cotton fields, among the slave spirituals they sang was the song "Swing Low, Sweet Chariot." We all know the song. We can all hum it in our minds.

0: That song, of course, is about Elijah's ascension to heaven. These enslaved African Americans believed, hoped, and prayed that they too would somehow be able to throw off their chains and ascend to higher heights, to a liberation that was unique, just like Elijah in his ascension while alive to heaven. Then you had abolitionists for decades picking up that mantle of Elijah. And so Francis James Grimke in the early 20th century noted amidst his fight for equal rights for Black Americans, for years, he said about Elijah, he had labored hard for the reformation of his countrymen under the direction and inspiration of the Almighty. He threw himself with all the energy and impetuosity of his nature into the work of reforming them. Just as Elijah had tried to seek a more equal, righteous, moral society under the auspices of God, so too, Grimke tried to inspire a more equal, covenantal character in America. And so Elijah, throughout the American story, from the founding era to today, has endured as a symbol of moral courage, rebuke, and hope in American politics. Sometimes he has taught us we need fire and brimstone to remind ourselves to be our best selves. Other times is the quiet, still, small voice that will spiritually uplift us all.
1: And a terrific job on the storytelling, editing, and production by our own Monty Montgomery. And a special thanks to Rabbi Stuart Halpern. He's the author of The Jewish Roots of American Liberty, a terrific book. 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You won't put it down. There's so much to learn about the Old Testament and its applications in so much of our Revolutionary War period, Civil War period, the story of the Jewish roots of liberty, this time the story of Elijah, here on Our American Stories. 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
8: 880 weather watch calls for partly cloudy skies overnight with a low temperature of 66 degrees and east winds at 5 to 10. Tuesday, lots of sun with highs around 90 and northeast winds at 5 to 10. Tuesday night, a chance of thunderstorms with temperatures in the mid-60s. Wednesday, sunny with high temperatures in the upper 80s and northeast winds at 10 to 20. Thursday, chance of thunderstorms with high temperature around 80 degrees. Friday, slight chance of storms with high temperatures in the upper 70s. Saturday, we'll see a chance of storms with a high temperature in the upper 70s. Sunday, chance of storms at a high temperature in the upper 70s once again. I'm meteorologist Ray Miller in the 880 Weather Center. For more, check KRVN.com. Right now, it's 74.
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1: This is Lee Habib, and this is Our American Stories. Did you know that Roman Catholics were responsible for one of McDonald's most storied sandwiches? 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
15: The Filet-O-Fish is one of the more curious items on the McDonald's menu in that it receives virtually no advertising whatsoever, yet still continues to be sold by the chain despite the fact that nobody ever seems to order one, as well as the fact that you have to cook it in a separate fryer from other items. As it turns out, they keep it around because the Filet-O-Fish is actually intended to be eaten by a very specific type of customer, people who abstain from eating non-seafood meat for various reasons. According to McDonald's executives, approximately 23% of the Filet-O-Fish sandwiches sold by the chain each year are sold during Lent. While the exact rules vary somewhat from region to region, in general, Catholics traditionally abstain from eating most meats on Fridays and Saturdays during this period. Moving on, or rather back, in 1960, at a small McDonald's restaurant in Ohio, the owner of the franchise, a man called Lou Grone, was struggling to keep his restaurant open. No stranger to troubles or hard work, Grone had been kicked out of his home by his father as a teenager. His mother abandoned the family when he was 3 years old to pursue an ill-fated career as an actress in Hollywood. Homeless during the Great Depression with no real skills to speak of and occasionally having to steal food to survive, Grone did eventually find work and then continued to better his situation by simply working harder than everyone else around him. Fast forward a couple of decades and he found himself the president of the Cincinnati Restaurant Association. It was in this position that he had a chance encounter with one Ray Kroc, the God King of the McDonald's empire, which led to Grone taking his life savings, as well as borrowing some money from a few friends, and starting a McDonald's franchise in 1959. Unfortunately for Grone, this was a time when pretty much no one had heard of McDonald's and he was competing with a lot of other restaurants that sold more or less the exact same thing as he did, burgers. As a result of all this, this hard-working father of two was barely able to keep the then-fledgling franchise location open. As Grone would later recall, "I was struggling. The crew was my wife, myself, and a man named George. I did repairs, swept floors, you name it." Needless to say, despite working from sunup to sundown and relying on the free labor of his family, times were tough, especially on Fridays, a day which would normally be the most lucrative day of the week for most restaurants. You see, Groan's restaurant was located in an area that was 87% Catholic. At that time in the United States, most Catholics abstained from eating land or air-based meat products every Friday of the year, not just during certain days of the week during Lent, as is more common today. The result? According to Groan, his restaurant barely grossed $75 a Friday. What confused Groan was that other restaurants in the area, like Big Boy's locations, which offered more or less the same thing he did, seemed to be doing fine, both in general and on Fridays. So he decided to do a little recon to see what they were doing differently. What Groan found was that in addition to standard items like hamburgers and the like, they also sold fish. With this information in hand, Groan went back to his restaurant and began workshopping a new idea for a fish-based sandwich. After a lot of experimenting, he came up with a recipe for a battered halibut patty, but he was still operating under the McDonald's banner, so he couldn't just go and put it on the menu. So in 1961, Groan tried to pitch the idea to Ray Kroc, who immediately shot him down. Not pulling any punches, Groan later stated Kroc told him, "You're always coming up here with a bunch of crap. I don't want my stores stunk up with the smell of fish." With his restaurant about to go under and his ability to provide for his children at stake, Groan persisted, eventually convincing Kroc to let him trial the fish burger for a single day. But Kroc did have a few stipulations. First, Groan had to figure out how to make the sandwich cheaper, since corporate wanted to sell it for 25 cents. This was a problem considering Groan's halibut patties cost approximately 30 cents to make. Groan addressed this by substituting the halibut for cheaper Atlantic cod and adding a single slice of cheese for extra flavor. Secondly, the sandwich would be in direct competition with another sandwich created by Kroc personally, the Hula Burger.
16: I said, well, we'll take a slice of pineapple. And incidentally, this is a great sandwich at home. Fix it up. You grill it in butter and put a slice of cheddar cheese on top and one on the bottom. Put it on toasted bun or bread. And they call it a hula burger. And they said, I like the hula, but where's the burger?
15: Despite sounding questionably appetizing, Kroc was convinced that it would be a huge seller and confidently proposed a challenge. Both items would be added to the menu of a McDonald's restaurant on Good Friday of 1962, and whichever sandwich sold more would be permanently added to the broader McDonald's menu. This would make it the first new item to be added to said menu since McDonald's became a nationwide franchise. As for Kroc's pineapple burger, Groan stated,
17: "Hello?
15: I called in McDonald's and said, how many sandwiches did Kroc sell? They said, I can't tell you. They asked, how many did you sell? I said, 350. Then they said, it's on the menu." While Groan never found out how many of the hula burgers were sold, the rumor mill has it that the number was around a half dozen sandwiches. With ample evidence that there was considerable demand for fish-based sandwiches, Kroc gave Groan the permission to begin selling the fillet of fish permanently. However, initially, Groan sold the sandwich using his original, more expensive, halibut recipe right up until the fillet of fish was introduced to other McDonald's franchises in 1963, at which point he was forced to switch to the cheaper Atlantic cod. Eventually, McDonald's substituted even cheaper fish as stocks of Atlantic cod dwindled, resulting in pressure being placed on the company to search for a more sustainable option. They currently use Alaskan pollock, having recently been forced away from hockey, which was completely phased out in 2013. Despite being responsible for the first new item added to the McDonald's menu in its young nationwide history, predating the better-known Big Mac by about half a decade, Groan received no money for creating the sandwich. That said, he credited the fillet of fish sandwich with saving his franchise, selling a whopping 2,324 of the fillet of fish in the first month alone. As business began to boom, he ultimately was able to purchase more McDonald's locations, eventually owning some 43 franchises by the time he retired in the 1980s, combined grossing $60 million per year in sales, which is about $130 million today, and he also employed over 3,000 people. Needless to say, he retired a very wealthy man, though given his hardworking nature, he chose not to settle down until his body made him, continually dabbling in various business ventures until a few years before his death on May the 30th, 2011, at the age of 93. As he said in an interview in 2005 when recovering from back surgery, and he shortly thereafter broke his hip while on vacation,
17: I'm at life at 88 years of age, and I'm bored. I see opportunities all around me. I drool, but Father Time is telling me, buddy, you've had your fling. Forget about it.
18: Everywhere the American flag flies, you'll find the golden arches, and there you'll find good people. Because no matter who you are, everyone loves something at McDonald's. There's always something to have. I like the fish. I like it. You could do a little bit more tartar sauce, though, please. Seriously.
1: 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And a special thanks to Simon Whistler. And you can check him out at the Today I Found Out YouTube channel and its sister, the Brain Food Show podcast. And what a story he told here. The genesis, the birth of the Filet-O-Fish sandwich. It started with a desperate franchise owner trying to make a little extra money catering to Catholics. There was a competition to see which idea would work, adding something to the McDonald's menu, which won the day, saved Groen's franchise, and would help Groen grow to 43 McDonald's franchises and almost 3,000 employees. The story of how the Filet-O-Fish sandwich came to be here on Our American Stories.
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4: I'm weatherology meteorologist Jennifer Wojcicki with a significant weather update. A heat advisory begins at 1 p.m. this afternoon and continues until 9 p.m. tonight. A heat advisory means that a combination of high temperatures and high humidity will produce dangerous conditions, especially for those who are sensitive to heat, especially children and the elderly. In order to prevent heat sickness and heat stroke, take steps to keep cool, drink plenty of water, stay in the shade as much as possible, and, if you must be outside, take occasional breaks in an air-conditioned building to cool down. Watch out for the warning signs of heat stroke, including dizziness, nausea, headache, and disorientation. A heat advisory begins at 1 p.m. this afternoon and continues until 9 p.m. tonight.
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1: The first thing to know about James Madison is he was a little short guy. You know, he's probably 5'4". And, you know, Washington was a foot taller than he was. We have a great painting done by the longtime chairman of our art department, Sam Kinect, of the signing of the Constitution. It's 6 feet tall and 8 feet wide. It's very beautiful. And it's got Madison and Washington standing side by side. And Sam is very artful, so he doesn't make it look ridiculous, but Madison is much shorter. Madison is, you know, he's a Virginia legislator. He becomes close to Thomas Jefferson doing that. He gets his mind around revolution pretty early. He didn't do much war service in the colonial army for Virginia. He was a state legislator through most of the war. And then he was in the member of the Continental Congress. And the point about him was, I happen to have a big soft spot for him because I just, he wrote this passage. What is government but the profoundest of all commentaries on human nature? If men were angels, no government would be needed. If angels were to govern men, neither internal nor external controls on the government would be necessary. Now that's a piece of beautiful logic that is, by the way, undeniable, and it justifies the Constitution of the United States in two sentences. It's more than one can say to say that he was more important than Alexander Hamilton. It's hard to think anybody was. But he probably was, because he and Jefferson invented the party that, you know, ruled the country, you know, until Lincoln, pretty much. The Whigs opposed them, but they were really liked them for the most part. And here's the service he performed. He was Thomas Jefferson's best friend in every sense of that word. He was very good for Thomas Jefferson. Thomas Jefferson was a theoretic politician a little bit. You know, he had principles. You know, he was big on principles, and he could state them flowingly. And so when the Constitutional Convention is meeting, Jefferson writes a long letter, many, long letter to Madison. The main thing he did for Madison that time was Madison said, send me books about constitutions. And he sent him 200. Madison had already read most of them, but he read them all. He's a very determined individual. So Jefferson writes Madison a long letter. And the letter is famous, the earth belongs to the living letter. And what he says is that every law, including the Constitution, and every private contract, deeds and everything, they should sunset every 33 years, and we should start over. This is his advice about how to write the Constitution of the United States to James Madison. And it's a perfect microcosm of their relationship, because once in a while, Jefferson would be a little wild, and Madison writes him back and he says, yes, yes, those are brilliant points. Take them very seriously. It is the fact that the particular purpose of a Constitution is to prejudice the next generation so they don't have to start over. And Jefferson writes back, yeah, yeah, I get it. You know, so it's he was like that. And then with Jefferson, he created a political party that was good for our country for a long time and replaced the Federalist Party while serving its same aims. And that's a kind of decency and moderation. And, you know, first of all, he wasn't a wildly successful president. They burned the White House while he was its occupant, the British did, in the War of 1812. And that was, you know, a little embarrassing. And he did send a force up to Canada with the word, you know, to take Canada. Like, we're going to go take Canada from the British. We won't do it for a long time. And he said, it's only a matter of marching up there. So it's, you know, well, it may have been, but it was proved that they couldn't get there. They never found their way there. They just floundered around, right? So he wasn't the greatest president. That would probably be Lincoln and Washington. But he was a lawgiver. That's what he was. He was like the great classical lawgivers. He and, you know, he wasn't alone in doing this, by the way. He and Hamilton had a whole scheme, you know, and he and Hamilton, by the way, would be party opponents after 1796 when Washington retired. And they were already picking at each other a lot. When he was Secretary of State under Washington, Thomas Jefferson paid a scurrilous man named James Callender, who was a journalist, to write dirty articles in the Philadelphia Inquirer about Alexander Hamilton. And he used public money to do it. America has its partisan episodes, like today. But you have to think of Madison as possessed of the deepest understanding that I know of the reasons for and the workings of the Constitution. And it's a most intelligent preserver through his careers. Oh, one more thing. Madison, like the rest of the founders, feared the institution of slavery and thought that a way had to be found to get rid of it. And that's just almost all of them thought that, right? And they did get rid of it very far. And they got 60% of the Union. And the most dramatic example is that the Northwest Territory, where I live, five states in the upper Midwest, that's our first expansion. And it's actually the first time a free government ever grew. It got bigger, right? And it's a different model because the Northwest Ordinance provides that when you get a certain population, you can elect a state government. When you get a certain larger population, you can petition the Congress to be an equal state with the rest. That law was passed by the Confederation Congress in 1787, the same year as the Constitution. But it also contains a provision that in this Northwest Territory, there can never be slavery. And that land came to the Union as a gift from the state of Virginia, and it was Thomas Jefferson more than anybody else who organized that gift and organized that stipulation that there'd never be any slavery there. So Madison, it turns out, lives a long time. He lives till 1836, if I remember right. But you know, in 1832, with the Missouri Compromise in 1820, that's a sign that slavery is becoming a serious issue. And what made it a serious issue is the opinion led by John C. Calhoun that slavery was a positive good. That claim amounts to a complete departure from the dictates of the Declaration of Independence, and that's deliberate because Calhoun at Yale was connected to students of a man named Francis Lieber, who was a Hegelian and known to Hegel, and this new doctrine of history that human beings and human societies evolve was taken by Calhoun to justify slavery. And so they get in, when Andy Jackson was president in 1832, they get into a fight about the tariff of 1832, and the tariff was outrageous. And the reason it was outrageous was the Southern delegates, who didn't want the tariff, see, because that's a tax on imports of manufactured goods to support American industry, but that's what they were importing. They were selling their raw materials, their cotton and stuff, abroad. So they didn't want it. And so what they did was they conspired in the Congress to inflate the tariff to a huge rate. And they thought that would be sufficient to defeat it. But darn if it didn't pass. And so now Calhoun comes up with the idea from South Carolina that a state by itself can nullify a law. Nullification crisis. In other words, we just vote that law is no good here. Now, you know, you can read the Constitution, all 4,500 words of it. You can read it in 30 minutes. You can read it over and over, and you'll never find that power in there. And darned if it wasn't James Madison, still alive, who raised the main contest against those points. And he explained the federal nature of the Union in the most elaborate terms in his life when he was a very old man during and immediately after the nullification crisis.
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11: COVID texts released. I'm Sue Guzman, Fox News. Some new text messages are being released from Dr. Anthony Fauci's government phone, where he expressed concern over the COVID-19 vaccine and early-term miscarriages.
12: In one text thread from January of 2021, Dr. Fauci discusses the impact of the COVID-19 injection on pregnant women. Dr. Fauci writes to the then Surgeon General and head of the CDC, quote, many people have significant cytokine storm and fever after the second dose. This theoretically could be associated with miscarriage in the first trimester. Dr. Fauci later said that COVID could cause serious illness during pregnancy and that no safety issues had emerged among thousands of pregnant women who at the time had gotten the vaccine. Dr. Fauci also pointed to guidance from health authorities that left the decision to get the vaccine to women and their health care providers.
11: Fox's Max Gordon, President Trump looking to change regulations on childhood vaccines. The latest from Fox's Chad Pergram in Washington.
13: The president signed an executive order reducing the number of recommended childhood vaccines. Health and Human Services Secretary RFK Jr. drove the move.
14: We are comparing health outcomes in vaccinated versus unvaccinated children. The vaccines administered during pregnancy and outcomes ranging from allergies to autoimmune disease to autism and other neurodevelopmental disorders.
13: Now, Kennedy says there's no conclusion whether vaccines contribute to health problems. Senate Health Committee Chairman Bill Cassidy is a doctor. He called the order, quote, wrong. He believes this makes people more hesitant to get vaccine.
11: President Trump's pick for U.S. Attorney General Todd Blanche sworn in Monday night at the Oval Office after a rough nomination period. Lynch had faced backlash for his history as the president's personal attorney. 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
11: President Trump demanding compensation from Iran as talks on the Strait of Hormuz continue. This is after Iran listed 15 demands that must be met in the conflict, including the U.S. releasing its frozen assets and paying Iran reparations.
19: The misery index in Iran actually hit a record high of 91.1%. That, of course, due to rampant inflation and unemployment. And the economic strain is likely to get even worse as the U.S. naval blockade continues. For the record, the country has an inflation rate of 82% and an unemployment rate of 9.1%.
20: We're just going to keep on applying the pressure that we can apply and getting as much oil and gas out of the Middle East so that Americans can enjoy lower gas and energy prices.
19: The vice president speaking there. Of course, this is all part of the president's strategy to crush the regime in order to secure a safer region, a non-nuclear Iran, and yes, a safe and toll-free Strait of Hormuz.
11: And that's Fox's Kevin Cork reporting. Primary elections in Minnesota Tuesday, where voters will choose Senate and gubernatorial candidates. Fox's Garrett Tenney reports.
21: Perhaps the biggest race here in Minnesota is the Democratic primary to replace retiring Senator Tina Smith. Congresswoman Angie Craig facing a far-left progressive with lots of grassroots support in Lieutenant Governor Peggy Flanagan. Fraud has become a big issue in this race, given that Flanagan served under Tim Walz for nearly 8 years when much of that fraud was taking place. The other big race here is for governor, after Tim Walz dropped his reelection bid due to the fallout from the widespread fraud. Amy Klobuchar is expected to win the Democratic nomination, and the crowded GOP field includes MyPillow founder Mike Lindell, who has President Trump's endorsement, Minnesota House Speaker Lisa Demuth, and former businessman and veteran Kendall Qualls, who was endorsed by the state party.
11: The last time a Republican nominee won a statewide election in Minnesota was Tim Pawlenty, who was elected governor in 2006. I'm Sue Guzman. This is Fox News.
22: 880 Weather Watch calls for partly cloudy skies overnight with a low temperature of 66 degrees and east winds at 5 to 10. Tuesday, lots of sun with highs around 90 and northeast winds at 5 to 10. Tuesday night, a chance of thunderstorms with temperatures in the mid-60s. Wednesday, sunny with high temperatures in the upper 80s and northeast winds at 10 to 20. Thursday, chance of thunderstorms with a high temperature around 80 degrees. Friday, slight chance of storms with high temperatures in the upper 70s. Saturday, we'll see a chance of storms with a high temperature in the upper 70s. Sunday, chance of storms at a high temperature in the upper 70s once again. I'm meteorologist Ray Miller in the 880 Weather Center. For more, check KRVN.com. Right now, it's 77.
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0: This is Lee Habib, and this is Our American Stories, the show where America is the star and the American people. 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Up next, the story of one of America's most divisive figures, both of his time and perhaps ours, due to the methods he employed to aid in the destruction of slavery. We're, of course, talking about John Brown. Here to tell the story is David S. Reynolds, author of John Brown, Abolitionist. Let's get into the story.
1: I don't agree with John Brown and what he did. There was a legal course in America for him to follow.
2: John Brown was a horse thief from Kansas. He stirred up trouble out there in the Kansas-Nebraska wars. And all he did, and he wasn't in the majority. A majority of people maybe have the right to change the law, but a majority of 21 does not.
3: A slave was property. No man in this society today has a right to go into my house to steal my television set, to break my windows. No man in the 19th century had a right to go and steal another person's property. That's exactly what Brown intended to do.
4: What Brown stood for was wrong. He was morally wrong. He killed.
5: Slavery's wrong. I mean, we all know that. How can you do anything else but to pull a John Brown? How can you do anything else? Regrettably, realizing maybe that you're sinning or that you're doing something wrong. 4 million people, human beings, not numbers, not dates, not facts and figures, not words, but human beings, deserve to be free.
6: John Brown can be best explained by the adage, one man's freedom fighter is another person's terrorist. I prefer to see him as kind of a good terrorist. John Brown was born in 1800 in Torrington, Connecticut, and his father and mother were Calvinistic Congregationalists. Religion was very important to John Brown. His father had heard a sermon by the anti-slavery Calvinist Samuel Hopkins in Connecticut, and this kind of anti-slavery Calvinism was passed down to John Brown.
7: My father was so strong in his beliefs that abolition was the answer, not repatriation, that at a point in my life, he actually split the church over that issue and went off and formed a whole other church called the Free Congregational Church and took half the congregation with him.
6: He didn't attend church in the ordinary sense. He did attend church sometimes. He lived for a while in Pennsylvania. And in Pennsylvania, he went to a church that they allowed black people in the church, but the black people had to sit way in the back. For example, in the wintertime, they got frozen back there. There was away from any heat or anything. So he got up and went into the back of the church and said, please take my seat. He told the African Americans, please take my own seat. So he was actually dismissed from that congregation. But his main thing was reading the Bible, learning the Bible.
7: Though I only had a very small formal education, I had worked very hard to educate myself. I read voraciously. I had memorized the entire Bible when I was very small, 10 years old.
6: And at one point, he thought of becoming a minister. That didn't work out. He decided to, in a sense, be a practical minister by applying what he viewed as Christianity to enslaved people. His father ran a tannery, and at age 12, he was sent on a cattle drive alone by his father over the countryside.
7: Sent me to Detroit. That's almost 200 miles from where we lived, with 100 cows and a contract with the U.S. Army. Now remember, this is the War of 1812. I made that distance by myself through pretty much an untracked wilderness, kept it all together, bartered with the men at the end, sold the cattle, got my money. And for a time, I lived with a man there in Detroit. He'd a young boy about my age, who was black. He was a slave. And one day, for reasons I never quite understood, and I hope I never do understand, the boy did something wrong. And the man picked up a shovel and beat him about the head so severely that his eyes and his ears bled.
6: The boy was driven outside with a shovel, and John Brown was invited indoors to sit at the table with the white family. John Brown said, that's when I devoted my entire life to abolitionism. The injustice of that scene just never left him.
7: I was outraged. I could not believe a human being could treat someone on such slim grounds so poorly. I swore at that moment that I would be the eternal enemy of slavery and put an end to this evil.
8: By the time he was 18, John Brown had personally led one slave to freedom and defiantly declared in public that all runaways who came knocking at his door would be welcome. Brown became a radical abolitionist.
6: Frederick Douglass said, "My commitment to enslaved people was like a candle to John Brown's shining sun. I could live for the slave. John Brown died for the slave." John Brown felt that the Calvinist idea of predestination applied to him. He felt chosen, really, by God to wipe out slavery. That was his mission. That was the main driving thing in his life. Slavery was, as John Brown viewed it, a war against an entire race of people. And he was very inspired by the Calvinist leader of the English Revolution of the 1640s, Oliver Cromwell, the Puritan warrior. Cromwell himself fought for freedom, but the freedom from tyrannical oppression by King Charles. He didn't really concern himself with enslaved people. But John Brown kept the biography of Oliver Cromwell right next to his Bible on his shelf, and he became known as the Oliver Cromwell of abolitionism, the fighter. John Brown's inspiration from religion was, in a sense, unique because he was the first Christian to take up arms consistently against slavery before the Civil War.
0: And you've been listening to David S. Reynolds, author of John Brown, Abolitionist. You're also hearing some readings from John Brown by Doug Dobbs. The story of John Brown continues here on Our American Stories. Lee Habib here, the host of Our American Stories. 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
0: And we return to Our American Stories and the story of abolitionist John Brown with author David S. Reynolds. When we last left off, John Brown had witnessed a slave, a child, beat over the head by a shovel and had decided to dedicate his life to a mission he saw as truly holy, the destruction of slavery. Let's return to the story.
6: He went on to become a farmer and a tanner. He was married and had a total of 20 children. The average family had about 9 kids. I mean, 20 was still very, very large. 7 with his first wife. She died in childbirth.
7: I married in 1820 to a young lady named Diantha Lusk. June 21st, a June wedding. It was a great time. We had a good life together, and soon babies began to arrive. Our very first we named John Jr. We lived from place to place as work came, and sometimes things didn't go so well.
6: And he didn't know how to keep books, so he barely kind of struggled to get by.
7: There were many financial panics back in those days, and the economy went up and down sometimes very unpredictably, and I got caught in many a situation where I had borrowed way too much money. I made very bad decisions sometimes about business and got caught, and I went eventually into bankruptcy at some points.
6: They also had a lot of childhood illnesses. He lost 4 kids within 1 month of an illness that no longer exists because of a vaccine. Another child was killed when a boiling pot of water scalded her to death. They lost several others as well. So only 8 of his kids outlived him, 8 of his 20.
7: By 1850, I'm living in Springfield, Massachusetts. It was in that year that the United States Congress, in its infinite wisdom, passed the Fugitive Slave Act. Oh my. The states of the North, which had outlawed slavery, saw their laws run amok, or run roughshod over. And the slave catchers from the South could come into the North and drag people off with impunity. On the barest of pretexts, they could accuse someone of being a slave, perhaps even though they had never been one. Dark days indeed. There were many who lived in Springfield, who were of the African persuasion, who were in great fear of themselves being drug off in the night.
6: And most abolitionists in the North at the time were peace people. They wanted to use persuasion and words to enforce the immorality and injustice of slavery and so forth, which was very admirable. But slavery was, as John Brown viewed it, a war against an entire race of people, an ongoing war, even though he didn't particularly like war himself.
7: I formed the League of Gileadites. There is danger by oneself alone, but there is strength in numbers. And so I taught them to gather together and protect one another. And I gave them knives, and I showed them how to use them. And I said, if someone comes to take you off, don't go. It flourished. I had many friends in the black community who were dear to me as my own children and my own family. I would do anything for them, and they would have done anything for me.
6: He actually shocked a lot of white people because of his closeness to African Americans, not only to the fugitive slaves, and he lived among them, but also to leaders like Frederick Douglass,
7: whom I deeply respected, though I disagree with him on many issues. We battled back and forth over the issue of the use of violence in the defense of freedom. Frederick argued that should we go the route of violence, it would probably not go well for us and might not even achieve our goal. I argued back that we had to, that we were left with fewer and fewer options as time went on. Harriet Tubman I knew, the general. She called me the captain, I called her the general. She was an amazing woman. Such vision, such strength of character, such determination, such a woman. When it comes later on to my raid on Harper's Ferry, I argued with Frederick Douglass. But Harriet Tubman was my ally. She was going to come with us. Alas, she grew ill and was not able to come.
6: Frederick Douglass becomes the first person to whom John Brown reveals his plan for liberating enslaved people in the South by making a raid, perhaps in Virginia, to try to emancipate enslaved people. So Frederick Douglass remains close to him, and he stays in Douglass's house in Rochester several times, and in one of his visits writes the new Constitution of the United States. He wrote what he called a provisional constitution because he thought the current constitution avoided the whole slavery issue. So John Brown writes this provisional constitution, which begins with the idea of abolishing slavery. Slavery has to be abolished. He also rewrote the Declaration of Independence. I mean, it takes a lot of moxie to do that. And he imagined forming a colony of African Americans in which these documents held sway. And when he was visited where he lived among mainly fugitive slaves that had escaped in the North, he really shocked a visitor who came to his house that not only were African Americans at the dinner table sitting right close to John Brown and his family, but also Brown would address them as, you know, Mr. Smith or Mr. This or Mr. That in the same respectful way that he addressed everybody else at the table. Shocked by that.
7: Here's a man who had been committed to the abolitionist cause, had written about it extensively, had a wonderful philosophical defense for why slavery should end and why abolitionism was a good thing, who was stunned that I would treat people as equals. He didn't understand me. I didn't understand him.
8: Most white people of the time, abolitionists included, believed that black people were inferior. In fact, many white Northerners advocated abolition only as a means of getting blacks out of the country entirely. John Brown genuinely believed that all men were created equal.
7: We had many setbacks through those 1850s. The Fugitive Slave Act in 1850. The Kansas-Nebraska Act, which turned Kansas into a battleground in 1854. The Border Ruffians came over from Missouri by the hundreds, by the thousands, in fraudulent elections the fall of that year. And they would stand there and they would say, this foot of ground, one square foot around me, I claim this as my territory, and that gives me the right to vote. And then they would go in and vote, all heavily armed, all with the stink of evil about them, the sin of it all.
6: The political crisis of the 1850s, in a sense, begins with the Mexican War in the 1840s, because what happens is that America takes over these vast territories, California, New Mexico, Arizona, but at the time they were just territories. And the question is, was slavery going to be allowed to expand into these territories or not? Then came the Kansas-Nebraska Act of 1854, which said that the Western territories could decide for themselves whether or not they wanted slavery. This was absolute anathema to the North, because suddenly you had the prospect of all these Western states coming into the Union allowing slavery. And each of them would have representation in Congress. Therefore, they would overwhelm the American government, which had now become totally pro-slavery. The situation looked very, very dismal from the Northern standpoint, and that's why you had the rise of the anti-slavery movement and the Republican Party, which at the time was anti-slavery. That arose around this kind of anti-slavery feeling, as did John Brown.
7: As the decade wore on, the Dred Scott decision comes down in 1857 saying that a black man's not even a person. He is no more than cattle. He is a thing to be owned. It was so disgusting. The insult of Charles Sumner, a United States senator, caned on the floor of the United States Senate by a congressman. And how does the South react? It sends Preston Brooks, the congressman, more canes. Hit him again. Was there no righteousness? Was there no justice?
6: John Brown took action.
7: I gathered my resources. Mr. Beecher down in New York City was most accommodating to send me some of his Bibles. We packed them up, Sharp's rifles, and labeled them Beecher's Bibles, and off we went to Kansas.
0: And you've been listening to author David Reynolds tell the story of abolitionist John Brown. And what a story you're hearing indeed, how his faith and his religious zeal drove him. And when we come back, what happens next here on Our American Stories? 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
22: Weather watch calls for partly cloudy skies overnight with a low temperature of 66 degrees and east winds at 5 to 10. Tuesday, lots of sun with highs around 90 and northeast winds at 5 to 10. Tuesday night, a chance of thunderstorms with temperatures in the mid-60s. Wednesday, sunny with high temperatures in the upper 80s and northeast winds at 10 to 20. Thursday, chance of thunderstorms with a high temperature around 80 degrees. Friday, slight chance of storms with high temperatures in the upper 70s. Saturday, we'll see a chance of storms with a high temperature in the upper 70s. Sunday, chance of storms and a high temperature in the upper 70s once again. I'm meteorologist Ray Miller in the 880 Weather Center. For more, check KRVN.com. Right now, it's 77.
14: Weather. The Great Plains depends on 880 KRVN Lexington.
1: Fox News. I'm Sue Guzman. President Trump signing an executive order recommending childhood vaccines be limited to 11 and making the now combined MMR, mumps, measles, rubella shots separate ones. Fox's Chad Perkham has reaction from Washington.
2: Senate Health Committee Chairman Bill Cassidy is a doctor. He called the order, quote, wrong. He believes this makes people more hesitant to get vaccine.
1: The action due to concerns over the effects on pregnant women and autism. At least 111 people have been killed in Colombia's largest earthquake in years. The 7.4 magnitude quake in western Colombia, collapsing more than 1,600 structures. The epicenter occurring 255 miles west of the capital of Bogota. And voters heading to the polls in five states Tuesday to choose nominees into this fall's midterms. Races up for grabs in Connecticut, Wisconsin, Minnesota, Vermont, and South Carolina. 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
0: And we return to Our American Stories and the story of abolitionist John Brown with author David S. Reynolds. Also with us playing the role of John Brown is Doug Dobbs, a former AP history teacher. When we last left off, John Brown and his family had left for Kansas amid Bleeding Kansas, a dark time when pro-slavery settlers and their abolitionist counterparts fought for the future of the state. Let's return to the story.
8: In 1855, Brown went to Kansas with money and guns given to him by secret supporters in the East. This was the time of Bleeding Kansas, the frontier territory where pro-slavery and anti-slavery settlers fought their own civil war 6 years before the rest of the nation.
6: Kansas was hanging in the balance between slavery and freedom. What was happening was very corrupt. Ruffians from Missouri, a neighboring state, would go across the border and terrorize the polling booths, take over the polling booths, and they elected a fraudulent pro-slavery government to try to make it a slavery state. This pro-slavery government was actually supported by the president, Franklin Pierce. And again, if Kansas goes to slavery, it could be like dominoes, and all the western territories, the future states, could have tumbled into the pro-slavery camp and the cause would be lost. So John Brown goes there with several of his sons and family members, and he says, I'm going to fight, if necessary, to the death.
7: And we worked, and we built, and we built some cabins, and we got through that winter, and it was an awful time. In the summer of the next year, by then I had formed a militia to defend ourselves, and I was given word that the town of Lawrence, north of us, was under threat from a Missouri militia. We raced north as fast as we could. We got there too late. Lawrence had been sacked, the town burned, the printing presses destroyed. Lawrence, an abolitionist stronghold, a place where free soil men could lift their heads and do business and feel safe, have been destroyed. They deliberately set fire to the Union Hotel downtown. It was an awful time. I was beside myself. I couldn't believe that people could do this to one another.
6: He was totally enraged. He also heard over the telegraph that Charles Sumner, an anti-slavery senator, had been pummeled virtually to death on the Senate floor by a pro-slavery man with a gold-headed heavy cane and had been left for dead. John Brown was just totally appalled by this violent activity. He said, okay, the time has come. I'm just going to have to do something more here. And he literally has several battles with weapons, with guns, with pistols, horses, and so forth. And in most of these battles, he's greatly outnumbered, but he becomes a kind of terror. Even though he's outnumbered, he usually wins. He scatters the enemy and he charges almost like Oliver Cromwell, who during the English Civil War was often outnumbered by the Royalist troops against him, but he just charged right at them and dispersed them. And he became kind of a very feared figure, and very unusual because abolitionists were known to be peaceful men, pacifists, and using gentle persuasion. But he was under direct threat. The pro-slavery party not only had killed many more people than the anti-slavery party had in Kansas, they had made a direct threat on the whole Brown family. They said, we're going to wipe out the Browns. So at midnight on May 26 in 1856.
7: I went down to Pottawatomie Creek where a man named Mr. Doyle had made threats against my life to my face, not knowing who I was. I'd gone through his camp under disguise. And he had told me that, yes, he was going to come and kill me and my sons, that my line could be wiped out. I said, it's too much. It's just too much. And so we went down there on the night of May 24th. And we dragged him from his bed, and we drug his sons out into the field. And we killed him. Now, I didn't do it, but I was there, and I gave my consent. It was an awful thing. But we had no choice. We had to strike back. We had to strike fear into the hearts of these ruffians. We had to let them know we would not be victims forever. They could not ride roughshod over us. We had to stand up for freedom. We had to stand up.
6: He has them hacked to death with swords. It created chaos, these murders, and the whole court system didn't know how to handle it. And eventually, a few years later, Kansas would be admitted as a free state, in part because of the very chaos that John Brown created.
7: We danced back and forth with those fellows around Kansas for a while, and then things began to settle down. I decided to lay low for a while, came back east. Then about Christmas time, 1858, I went back to Kansas. I had decided what I needed to do. I'd been having this plan for a long time. We were pulling people out through the Underground Railroad by ones and twos and threes and fours, and there was no way we were ever going to end slavery. There was no way to end this institution. We were just draining little bits and pieces here and there. So I decided I'd experiment on a small scale. So I took my militia, and we went over into Vernon County, Missouri, and we attacked two places over there, two farms. We pulled out 11 people, 11 slaves. Took some horses, took a few other things. We figured they'd earned them. They deserved them. Liberated them, you might say. And we headed back into Kansas and went to ground, and we hid. And while we were hiding there between Christmas and New Year's, my 11 who had escaped became 12. One of them was pregnant. She gave birth. Bless her heart. From there, we worked our way up north, back over through Illinois, back to Ohio. Eventually, we got up into Detroit, and I put them on the ferry across the river and saw them cross into Canada to freedom. They were free. They were no man's property anymore. I said to myself, that's what we're going to do.
6: He became a kind of symbol of anti-slavery activism that then culminates in his raid on Harper's Ferry, Virginia in 1859.
7: So that summer, I began to lay my plans in earnest. I rented some property down in southern Maryland, right across the river from Harper's Ferry. And I watched the warehouse where my rifles were stored. They were marked mining equipment by this point. I was posing as Mr. Isaac Smith, a mining prospector. And so I could travel just about anywhere and look at just about anything with a prospect of maybe a mine being on their property and generating great wealth. Everybody was glad to see me. And so I looked and I poked and I wandered and I went all over the place and I made contact with people and we set up a plan. We were going to take a group of people across the river into Harper's Ferry and we were going to steal a bunch of rifles and we were going to get up in the mountains just south of there. We were going to build some redoubts, some forts up on top of the hill there, and we were going to send out folks down to the plantations in the lowland and say, come, come away. Be free. We weren't going to do by tens, not even by 20s or hundreds. We were going to get thousands to come out, and thousands beyond that. And we were going to run them up the ridge all the way to Canada. My aim was nothing less than to crash the entire economy of the South. They had as much money wrapped up in their slaves as the North did in their factories. If I could get their factories to run away, all their bills would come due at the bank, all those loans, all those mortgages, and they'd have nobody to work the fields and nobody to pick their cotton. And those bills would come due. I could bring down the whole system, crash the whole thing. It was a prize too big to ignore.
0: And you're listening to David Reynolds tell one heck of a story about abolitionist John Brown. You're hearing tremendous readings by Doug Dobbs, a former AP history teacher. When we return, more of the remarkable story, the life of abolitionist John Brown, here on Our American Stories.

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6: 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Born in Louisiana, Edgar made a career in commodity trading and grain merchandising. But friends say what made Edgar special was how he used these experiences to directly serve producers. Edgar believed agriculture worked best when people had strong relationships and a sense of shared purpose. He invested in young people and underserved communities throughout Kansas and Nebraska, including his work in founding the Kansas Black Farmers Association. Rancher and friend Kevin Cooksley said Edgar's investment in youth, dedication to producers, and commitment to building stronger communities was what set him apart.
7: I think it's extremely fitting that he be recognized for service to agriculture, because that's exactly what he represented, what he did. There's just been nobody quite like him in my lifetime anyway.
6: The Nebraska Rural Radio Association is honored to recognize the late Edgar Hicks for his service to agriculture.
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9: And we return to Our American Stories and the final portion of our story of abolitionist John Brown with author David S. Reynolds. When we last left off, John Brown had decided to put his grand plan in action, a massive slave revolt that would start at the U.S. Arsenal in Harper's Ferry, Virginia. Let's get back to the story.
10: John Brown and his tiny band of raiders, 22 in all, took up arms against slavery here at Harper's Ferry in 1859. At that time in the slave states, we had 4 million people held in perpetual bondage by less than 500,000 slave owners with powerful political and legal protection.
11: The time came, October 16th, 1859, and I gathered our men and we went down the road. And we cut the telegraph wires, and we went into Harper's Ferry.
10: A band of raiders, white and black, stole into the sleeping town of Harper's Ferry, Virginia. They called themselves the Provisional Army of the United States and took their orders from their commander-in-chief, John Brown. they overpowered the guard and

0: took control of the United States Armory and Arsenal and the Hall Rifle Works about a half mile up the road. The raiders secured the two bridges into town, freed slaves from surrounding farms and plantations, took hostages, cut the telegraph lines, and in just a few hours, found themselves fighting for their lives.
1: The shots brought out the local militia. We hunkered down in the firehouse. Eventually, the Marines showed up.
2: John Brown could have escaped if he had gone earlier, but he kept waiting for more and more enslaved people to come. He delayed too long. He stalled. Maybe at one point he said, well, I'll just be a martyr for the cause. Who knows? But he delayed. He got trapped, surrounded. And then Robert E. Lee was brought out from Washington and sent Jeb Stuart. Both of them would become later Confederates.
1: He came to the door of that firehouse and said, will you surrender? And I said, no, sir, I will not. And he stepped away from the door. That's the last I saw him. He gave a signal. The Marines came. They busted in the door, and a lieutenant came through the door wearing a dress sword. Didn't even have time to get his real saber. And he came at me with that sword, and of all things, that sword hit my belt buckle. And it bent double and snapped in half. I thought, Lord, save me. And he did. But then he began to beat me about the head with the sword and the hilt. And that was the end of that. I lost consciousness, came to, we were all captured, and it had all gone south. It was all a mess.
2: John Brown was dragged out, and people thought he was bleeding to death. He was bleeding very severely, but he answered questions for 2 hours. Then he was taken to jail. Then when he was brought to court, he was still so severely wounded that he had to be carried in every day on a stretcher.
1: And for a while there, I was in grave despair that awful things would come from this to hurt people I loved. But eventually, God showed me that this was indeed the best path. And I got to speak my piece in court, and I got to call slavery for what it was in a Virginia courtroom. In Thomas Jefferson's backyard, I advocated for the freedom of those who had been enslaved.
0: He was weak from his wounds and attended most of the trial on a cot, but he spoke so eloquently for his cause that one commentator observed it was slavery on trial, not John Brown. His defense lawyers tried for an insanity plea, but he would have none of it. Nor would Virginia Governor Henry A. Wise.
3: They are mistaken who take him for a madman. He is cool, collected, and indomitable. He inspired me with great trust in his integrity as a man of truth and intelligence.
2: It's a great irony of history that, as Henry David Thoreau said in his speech on John Brown has won higher praise among Southerners than among Northerners. The Northerners say, oh, he was kind of a madman, he's kind of wild and everything. The Southerners, it's not that they agreed with John Brown. They hated what John Brown stood for, but there was this kind of code of honor in the South. This idea of, you know, sticking by your guns and really fighting for, and also kind of remaining cool and calm. And the people that captured John Brown, the Southerners, and who witnessed him up close, said he was the coolest person that we've ever seen in danger. I mean, he had been wounded pretty severely when they were captured him, but he lay there for 2 or 3 hours on the ground. He was bleeding, interrogated by Southerners, and they kept on trying to rile him and everything. And they said, well, why did you come here? He said, I just came here to emancipate enslaved people. That's all. Who sent you here? And he said, nobody sent me here. He didn't want to expose his backers. He has the secret six of backers of the North, but he didn't betray them. He just says, I came of my own volition, and I feel I was directed by God and by my own morality to try to free people. And so he went on and on. Booth, by the way, tried to be the new John Brown, but in reverse. He was a complete white supremacist. He thought John Brown was the grandest man of the century. Why? Because John Brown was incredibly brave on the scaffold.
4: John Brown, you have been found guilty of murder, conspiracy, and treason. And I hereby sentence you on December 2nd, in the year of our Lord, 1859, to be taken from your cell to a public place, and that you be hanged until you are dead. And may God have mercy on your soul.
2: On the last day of his life, John Brown woke up. He actually slept very well in prison. Some people in prison would get totally depressed and lose sleep. He says, you know, I'm sleeping fine. My conscience is clear.
0: I am awaiting the hour of my public murder with great composure of mind and cheerfulness, feeling the strong assurance that in no other way possible could I be used to so much advantage. To seal my testimony for God and humanity with my blood will do vastly more toward advancing the cause I have earnestly endeavored to promote than all I have done in my life before.
2: So he woke up, filled out his will, and then when he walked out of the jail, there's a huge legend even to this day that he bent down and kissed an enslaved woman who was carrying a baby. It never happened. It could have happened, because he did say, I would rather walk to the gallows with an enslaved woman than with the greatest clergyman on earth. However, what did happen is that he did leave to his jailer a little note that the jailer read later, and it said, I, John Brown, am now convinced that slavery will only be abolished after very much bloodshed. This nation will have to be purged in blood. 2 years later, the Civil War began, and it would cost at least 620,000 lives. Some people have upped that number to 750,000, but a real bloodbath. Then he was taken to the gallows, taken in a cart. He had to sit on his pine coffin. There was a big worry, concern that there was going to be an attempt to rescue him. Indeed, there were rescue forces being sent. So Robert E. Lee and the later famous Stonewall Jackson, there were several later famous Confederate people who helped to organize a very heavy guard of horses and armed people around the gallows to prevent any attempt at escape. But John Brown at that point didn't even want to be captured. He knew he was going to be a martyr. He was the first up the stairs to the gallows. And he turned to his jailer and he said, I want to thank you for your services. This was his southern jailer, you know. And then he walked to the middle of the platform and he said, just don't keep me waiting forever here, okay, for like 15 or 20 minutes or something. As it turned out, he had to wait because the troops were scrambling to get into place. But finally, the gallows drops and he takes a few minutes to die. He quivers a lot in his legs, but Emerson simply said, John Brown makes the gallows as glorious as the cross. His peers do not exist.
0: It is not accurate to suggest that John Brown's raid was the direct and specific cause of the Civil War. It is, however, proper to note that the evocative image of John Brown's body became the standard under which thousands upon thousands of men and boys marched off to do battle in their own land.
2: So that's why, in a sense, you have to call him sort of a good terrorist, it seems to me. Would I recommend his militant use of violence? No. And I think that a lot of people misinterpret him in that way. But I would defend his use of language and his devotion to principle.
5: 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A special thanks to David Reynolds, author of John Brown, Abolitionist. And my goodness, what a way to end the piece. John Brown predicting that the nation will have to be purged in blood. The story of John Brown, the Oliver Cromwell of abolition, here on Our American Stories. 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
14: Keeping the pressure on Iran. I'm Ted Lindner, Fox News. President Trump saying the U.S. is wiping out Iran in the conflict in the Middle East as the Iranian regime is calling compensation from the United States. Fox's Mike Emanuel has the latest.
15: In the Oval Office, President Trump told reporters if there are damages to be paid, the Iranian regime should pay for its decades of violence and promoting terrorism. The president says the United States military has swept the entire Strait of Hormuz for mines, and the Navy is getting the job done.
16: Look, the only one that has control of the Strait of Hormuz right now is the United States Navy. We have a blockade that's been infallible. It's a steel wall.
15: At the White House, Mike Emanuel, Fox News.
14: Senators Ron Johnson and Rand Paul releasing texts from Dr. Anthony Fauci's government phone this week, revealing communications with other health officials during the COVID-19 pandemic. They had to do with pregnant women and whether it was safe for them to take the COVID vaccine. Fox's Kevin Cork with more.
17: Quoting Fauci from a text dated 25th of January of 2021, since many people have significant cytokines storm and fever after the second dose, this theoretically could be associated with miscarriage in the first trimester. February the 3rd, he said in a Q&A with JAMA, that's the Journal of the American Medical Association, that the FDA found that there were no red flags regarding the vaccine in pregnant women. Then months later, he said this, quoting again, there's no indication whatsoever that there's any increase of any adverse issues in a pregnant woman who was vaccinated compared to a pregnant woman who wasn't vaccinated. It's pretty clear that pregnant women should get vaccinated.
14: This comes after the Senate Homeland Security Committee voted to hold Dr. Fauci in contempt of Congress. After he invoked the Fifth Amendment over 100 times during a hearing, lawmakers also referring him to the Department of Justice. 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
14: No winner in Monday night's Powerball means Wednesday night's jackpot jumps to at least $975 million. The winning numbers drawn for Monday night were 6, 37, 54, 55, 64, and a Powerball of 10. If you win on Wednesday night, the jackpot has a cash value of $422.3 million. This Powerball jackpot, the biggest prize this year. There were a few match $5 million winners Monday night in California and Maryland, and one match five Power Play $2 million winner in the state of Tennessee. President Trump signing an executive order Monday ordering the government to trim down the vaccine schedule and break up the measles, mumps, and rubella immunization into three shots, citing concerns from pregnant women and the cause of autism. White House Press Secretary Karoline Leavitt on Fox's Hannity called it a great day for the Make America Healthy Again movement.
30: It's based on common sense and scientific research. Thanks to Secretary Kennedy and President Trump for finally having the courage to enact this order and now to hold states accountable to again give parents more choice.
14: This comes after Senators Ron Johnson and Rand Paul released text messages recovered from Dr. Anthony Fauci's government phone in conversations with other health officials over COVID-19 vaccine safety for pregnant women. Today, Tuesday, is the South Carolina primary for the late Senator Lindsey Graham's seat.
31: After Senator Lindsey Graham passed, South Carolina Governor Henry McMaster appointed Graham's sister, Darlene, to take over as senator for the rest of his term. Congressman Russell Fry and Congressman Ralph Norman are running in today's primary for a full 6-year term. So is former Governor Mark Sanford and the businessman who ran against Lindsey Graham in the primary earlier this year, Mark Lynch. Darlene is also running for a full 6-year term as well, and she has President Trump's endorsement. Lindsey Graham won the primary in June, beating Lynch by nearly 28 points. If no one wins a majority in this special election, a runoff will be held August 25th. Jessica Rosenthal, Fox News.
14: And a powerful 7.4 magnitude earthquake strike in western Colombia on Monday has killed at least 111 people. I'm Ted Lindner. This is Fox News.
32: Watch calls for partly cloudy skies overnight with a low temperature of 66 degrees and east winds at 5 to 10. Tuesday, lots of sun with highs around 90 and northeast winds at 5 to 10. Tuesday night, a chance of thunderstorms with temperatures in the mid-60s. Wednesday, sunny with high temperatures in the upper 80s and northeast winds at 10 to 20. Thursday, chance of thunderstorms with a high temperature around 80 degrees. Friday, slight chance of storms with high temperatures in the upper 70s. Saturday, we'll see a chance of storms with a high temperature in the upper 70s. Sunday, chance of storms at a high temperature in the upper 70s once again. I'm meteorologist Ray Miller in the 880 Weather Center. For more, check KRVN.com. Right now, it's 77.
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0: This is Lee Habib, and this is Our American Stories, the show where America is the star and the American people. Coming to you from the city where the West begins, Fort Worth, Texas. Throughout the 1940s and 50s, C.S. Lewis's popular fiction, such as the Chronicles of Narnia series, made him a household name in England and the United States. Not much has changed since then, except that his books have now earned him worldwide fame. Let's take a look at this man and one of his most famous books. Here's our own Greg Hengler.
1: On November 22nd, 1963, three towering figures of the 20th century died. President John F. Kennedy was killed by a sniper's bullet in Dallas, Texas. Aldous Huxley, author of Brave New World, succumbed to cancer. And in the exact hour as Kennedy's assassination, in the cloistered scholarly world of Oxford, England, the long career of Clive Staples Lewis ended due to kidney failure. He was 64 years old. C.S. Lewis's career was defined by his works in Christian apologetic writings. Apologetics meaning the discipline of defending or attempting to prove the truth of Christian doctrines through systematic argumentation and discourse. Here's Lewis scholar Dabney Hart answering the question, who was C.S. Lewis?
2: He became the leading Christian apologist of the second half of the 20th century. And he became the author of the most important children's series of the 20th century. He was a complex man.
1: C.S. Lewis was born in Belfast, Northern Ireland, on November 29, 1898, the younger of two boys. Lewis enrolled at Oxford University, the oldest university in the English-speaking world, and referred to himself at this age as an atheist. His time at Oxford was cut short at 19, when he volunteered and was sent to the frontline trenches in northern France during World War I. Wounded from an exploding shell after 1 year in battle, Lewis returned to Oxford University, where he graduated with honors. And it was there where he was then elected to begin his nearly 30-year tenure at Magdalen College. Here, with a pint of beer and a pipe, Lewis spent many late evenings at local pubs in philosophical discussion with friends such as J.R.R. Tolkien, Hugo Dyson, and other members of his late-night social group were also important for his transformation from an atheist to a theist to a Christian. From about the age of 10 until he was 33, he had been assuming that Christianity was just another myth, a beautiful lie. Here's Lewis scholars Professor Lyle Dorset and Christopher Mitchell from Wheaton College.
3: He was the most reluctant convert in the United Kingdom. He didn't really want to be a believer, but he couldn't help himself. He was drawn to God. God kept drawing him to him.
4: And then he read Chesterton's Everlasting Man, and at that point he began to see that maybe Christianity was not so intellectually in the dark as he had thought. And so there's this journey, but what he's doing at this point is he's really looking for reasons not to believe in the Christian faith, and yet without him even trying, things are coming into his life to force him to look at it and say, well, maybe it's not such a, you know, open and shut case.
1: It was also during these conversations at the pub where C.S. Lewis and J.R.R. Tolkien decided to write what we now know as the Chronicles of Narnia and the Lord of the Rings. Here again is Christopher Mitchell.
4: The story is told that at a point they sort of agreed that nobody was writing the kind of books that they liked to read, so they decided that they would do it.
1: All of C.S. Lewis's 40-plus books have stayed in print since their initial publishing. In fact, sales have been increasing, with Narnia sales reaching 1 million annually, and his nonfiction Christian writings are not only popular, but they appeal to Christians from all denominations. Here's Lewis scholar Dabney Hart.
2: The basis of his widespread popularity is that his Christian faith was, as he called it, mere Christianity. It was basic Christianity. It was Christianity that created a unifying element. And so Roman Catholics and Baptists and many others, you know, find there a reinforcement.
1: A central part of Lewis's so-called mere Christianity is what has become known as Lewis's trilemma.
3: What do you do with a world full of people who say Jesus was a great teacher, yet they're saying he's not who he said he was? He's a great teacher, but he's not God. And Lewis says, well, you know, how can he be a great man and a great teacher, you know, a wonderful man, a wonderful prophet, but yet not who he says he is? He's either a liar, he's a lunatic, or he's who he says he is.
1: This was a brave move considering the secular age Lewis was living in. After all, most of the world saw only two ways to live. You either became a Nazi and conquered the world, or you became a communist and saved it. Years before Aslan and the White Witch, in the fictional Kingdom of Narnia was penned, C.S. Lewis explored the theme of good and evil in a thin volume of imaginative letters between two devils. Philosophical and diabolical, yet entertaining and easily readable by the masses, the Screwtape Letters is a satirical portrait of an elderly retired devil named Screwtape and his nephew, a young demon apprentice tempter named Wormwood. Each of the 31 letters from Screwtape were originally published each week in a church newspaper in 1941. The full collection of letters were published on February 9, 1942. The first edition of 2,000 copies were sold out even before the book was released. It would be reprinted 8 more times before the end of the year and lead Lewis to being put on the cover of Time magazine with the demon Screwtape standing on his left shoulder.
0: When we come back, more of the remarkable story of one of the world's greatest writers, C.S. 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

0: And we continue with Our American Stories and the story of C.S. Lewis. Let's pick up where we last left off with Craig Hengler telling the story of C.S. Lewis's satirical masterpiece, The Screwtape Letters. Here again is Lewis scholar Lyle Dorset.
1: He wanted to do something that would engage people, that would engage their imaginations as well as their minds. So he settled on this technique of these letters. But one of his purposes is for people to understand the battle that's going on in their own souls and in the world around them, the struggle between good and evil, to understand what the stakes are and how deep these are.
2: The two devils are rather cunning. They're not interested in finding the one perfect moment by which the young man will turn back on his faith and his God. After all, Screwtape advises Wormwood, why use adultery when golf will do? Here's Wormwood reading a letter from his uncle Screwtape.
3: And doubtless, like all young tempters, you are anxious to be able to report spectacular wickedness. But do remember, the only thing that matters is the extent to which you separate the man from the enemy. It does not matter how small the sins are, provided that their cumulative effect is to edge the man away from the light and out into the nothing. Murder is no better than cards, if cards can do the trick. Indeed, the safest road to hell is the gradual one, the gentle slope, soft underfoot, without sudden turnings, without milestones, without signposts. Your affectionate uncle, Screwtape.
2: Lewis's point was this: if we could overhear what our enemies say about us, in this case, demonic enemies, it would shock us into realization that we're really in a spiritual battle.
4: You young tempters are so predictable. It's all show and flash with you, when in fact, it's much better to keep the patient ignorant of your existence.
3: How could we accomplish such a thing?
4: Well, there are many different ways. The worship of sex, some aspects of psychoanalysis, this thing some call a life force. They may prove useful. If once we can produce our perfect work, the materialist magician, the man not using but veritably worshipping what he vaguely calls forces while denying the existence of spirits, then the end of the war will be in sight.
3: Oh, wondrous day.
4: The fact that devils are predominantly comic or absurdly exaggerated figures in the modern imagination will help you. If any faint suspicion of your existence begins to arise in his mind, suggest to him a picture of something in red tights. And persuade him that since he cannot believe in that, it is an old textbook method of confusing them, he therefore cannot believe in you.
3: Right.
2: Here's Screwtape explaining to Wormwood that the battle is not a carnal one, as humans often think, but it is spiritual.
3: But this business of the humans being in love, is that desirable or not?
4: Really, Wormwood, that is the sort of question one expects them to ask. Leave them to discuss whether love or patriotism or celibacy or candles on altars or teetotalism or education are good or bad. Can't you see? There is no answer.
3: Oh.
4: Nothing matters at all except the tendency of a given state of mind in given circumstances to move a particular patient at a particular moment nearer to the enemy or nearer to us. Got it?
3: Yes, Uncle.
2: Temptation in Screwtape is distortion, exaggeration, and short lies that the enemy tells the believer so that he will mistrust God. And small sins will snowball into big sins.
4: Talk to him about moderation in all things. If you can get him to the point of thinking that religion is all very well up to a point, you can feel quite happy about his soul.
3: Brilliant.
4: A moderated religion is as good for us as no religion at all, and much more amusing.
2: Here's Wormwood reading a follow-up letter from his uncle Screwtape.
3: My dear Wormwood, obviously you are making excellent progress. For this reason, I am almost glad to hear that he is still a churchgoer and a communicant. What? I know there are dangers in this, but anything is better than that he should realize the break he has made with the first months of his Christian life. As long as he retains externally the habits of a Christian, he can still be made to think of himself as one who has adopted a few new friends and amusements, but whose spiritual state is much the same as it was 6 weeks ago. And while he thinks that, we do not have to contend with the explicit repentance of a definite, fully recognized sin, but only with his vague, though uneasy, feeling that he hasn't been doing very well lately.
2: The purpose of Lewis's Screwtape Letters was to stimulate a fascinating discourse on the sinful nature of man versus the redemptive nature of God. As Lewis wrote in Mere Christianity, "No man knows how bad he is till he has tried very hard to be good." Yet despite his lengthy and acclaimed tenure at Oxford, this man was repeatedly denied professorship.
5: His popularity on sort of a lay level, his willingness to write outside the academic community, to write for the common person, and especially to write theology, to write Christianity, and to do it so boldly, and actually to attack his colleagues' positions, didn't make him popular.
2: Despite being shunned by his colleagues in academia, Lewis was besieged by countless letters from fans in the English-speaking world, and he personally responded to every single one. Considered by many, if not most, to be the greatest Christian writer in the English language, C.S. Lewis has left an unmatched legacy. Here again is Lyle Dorset, Christopher Mitchell, and Walter Hooper, literary advisor to the Lewis estate.
1: I consider Lewis's greatest legacy being that the 30-some books he wrote in many genres, all the writing he did, that many, many lives during his lifetime and continuing to this day have been utterly changed because of what he did. Broken people, wounded people, people bound up in all kinds of things they wanted to be free from, have found freedom through Jesus Christ that Lewis's books pointed to. I certainly was one of those, and I am not unique.
5: You may not at the end of the day agree with him, but Christianity is no longer this sort of mindless believism. But there's a reason for accepting these things, and you just can't write it off. And those who do, I think, have not really listened to him.
6: Well, in other writers you've been finding, you've been reading, you've got a corner of the curtain is raised. You've got a little bit of the truth. With Lewis, the big curtains just open up wide, they extend all the way to the side of the theater, and you see everything that's in front of you. You see more than you've ever seen before. To see through Lewis's eyes is to see the universe almost as I think God sees it.
2: Lewis admitted that while the writing process for the Screwtape Letters was easy, he confessed, "Being in the mindset of a demon had its consequences. It almost smothered me before I was done." But Lewis's readers are eternally grateful. As the New Yorker stated, "If wit and wisdom, style and scholarship are requisites to passage through the pearly gates, Mr. Lewis will be among the angels."
0: And a terrific job on the production, editing, and storytelling by our own Greg Hengler. And I love that line, "No man knows how bad he is until he tries to be good." And of course, the Screwtape Letters may be the best entrance point to Christianity, because it starts with life as seen by demons, by devils. A masterpiece of humor, wit, and grace. The story of the Screwtape Letters here on Our American Stories. 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
13: 880 weather watch calls for partly cloudy skies overnight with a low temperature of 66 degrees and east winds at 5 to 10. Tuesday, lots of sun with highs around 90 and northeast winds at 5 to 10. Tuesday night, a chance of thunderstorms with temperatures in the mid-60s. Wednesday, sunny with high temperatures in the upper 80s and northeast winds at 10 to 20. Thursday, chance of thunderstorms with a high temperature around 80 degrees. Friday, slight chance of storms with high temperatures in the upper 70s. Saturday, we'll see a chance of storms with a high temperature in the upper 70s. Sunday, chance of storms and a high temperature in the upper 70s once again. I'm meteorologist Ray Miller in the 880 Weather Center. For more, check KRVN.com. Right now, it's 80.
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15: Fox News, I'm Sue Guzman. President Trump signing an executive order recommending childhood vaccines be limited to 11 and making the now combined MMR, mumps, measles, rubella shots separate ones. Fox's Chad Perkham has reaction from Washington.
16: Senate Health Committee Chairman Bill Cassidy is a doctor. He called the order, quote, wrong. He believes this makes people more hesitant to get vaccine.
15: The action due to concerns over the effects on pregnant women and autism. At least 111 people have been killed in Colombia's largest earthquake in years. The 7.4 magnitude quake in western Colombia, collapsing more than 1,600 structures. The epicenter occurring 255 miles west of the capital of Bogota. And voters heading to the polls in five states Tuesday to choose nominees into this fall's midterms. Races up for grabs in Connecticut, Wisconsin, Minnesota, Vermont, South Carolina. 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We'll be right back.
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0: And we return to Our American Stories. Up next, a short history of one of the most consequential and controversial figures in American history, Robert E. Lee. Dr. Alan Gelzo, author of Robert E. Lee, A Life, is here to tell the story of the Confederacy's most powerful general. Let's get into the story. Take it away, Dr. Gelzo.
1: Robert E. Lee, just to give you the basic skeleton outline, was born in 1807 at Stratford Hall on the northern neck of Virginia, which had been the ancestral home of many of the Lee family, a family which had roots in Virginia back into the 17th century. He attends West Point. He is class of 1829, graduates second in his class. When I say second, he missed graduating first, really by a couple of digits. It was like one of those batting average contests where you have to take it out to the fourth digit to determine who the winner is, and is posted to the elite Corps of Engineers and spends a good deal of the rest of his professional life in the Army's Corps of Engineers doing really Corps of Engineering things. He mainly is devoted to fortification construction, and as a specialty within that, coastal fortification is something of a specialty within that kind of engineering, which requires a great deal of imagination. And it has to be said that Lee was a very good engineer and a very dedicated engineer. He also was a very frustrated engineer, because promotion in the Army as a whole and in the Corps of Engineers was sclerotic, to say the least. The great advantage of Army employment was that it was guaranteed and secure. The downside was that it was slow, and Lee experiences this, and it's a source of great frustration. He would like to move up. When the Mexican War comes, he sees this as an opportunity, and he grabs it. He's sent off on one engineering assignment, which doesn't look terribly promising, but then he is seconded to the staff of Winfield Scott. Winfield Scott is about to mount one of the most adventurous amphibious expeditions in American military history, and that is the Joint Army-Navy landing at Veracruz on the eastern coast of Mexico. Lee is immediately ticketed by Scott as an up-and-coming person and becomes a major part of Scott's staff, as a major assistance to Scott in the capture of Veracruz, accompanies Scott's invasion of Mexico past the battle at Cerro Gordo up to the battles around Mexico City, which eventually end in the surrender of Mexico City and the end of the Mexican War with the Treaty of Guadalupe Hidalgo. All through it, Lee is very much Winfield Scott's right-hand man. And Scott would later say years later that all of the plaudits he, Scott, won in the Mexican War were really due to the advice that he garnered from Robert E. Lee. But the war is over. Lee goes back to doing coastal fortification with Corps of Engineers. It's not terribly exciting. And in fact, it gets worse, because in 1852, he's assigned to become superintendent of West Point. Now, I know that sounds glamorous on the surface of it. In 1852, it wasn't. At this point, West Point is still very much a Corps of Engineering school, which means that even though Lee is the superintendent, he has virtually no discretion about what to do. He is micromanaged for 3 years by the chief engineer in Washington, D.C. And finally, at the end of it, he is only too happy to grab an opportunity to transfer out of the Corps of Engineers and accept a commission as lieutenant colonel of the 2nd Cavalry in Texas. Now, Texas is not what you would call in those days an ideal posting. It gives you an idea of some degree of his frustration that he's willing to accept this. But off to Texas he goes as lieutenant colonel of the 2nd Cavalry. And there he really does nothing more than chase Comanches and various outlaws around the countryside to no very particular purpose. He never really fires a shot in anger himself. It is not until 1861 that things begin to warm up. In 1861, he's recalled to Washington by Winfield Scott, ostensibly to help rewrite the Army regulations, but really Scott wants him in Washington because the country is splitting apart. 7 southern states have seceded from the Union. There is a possibility of conflict. Scott wants Lee in Washington, because Scott's feeling is that if anyone should take command of federal forces in dealing with secession, it should be Robert E. Lee. The firing on Fort Sumter takes place, and indeed, Abraham Lincoln puts into process an invitation to Lee. It comes through old Francis Preston Blair, one of the great political wire pullers of Washington. Blair sits down with Lee and basically says to Lee, President Lincoln would like you to take command of the armies in the field. And Lee says no, which is a great surprise. But Lee explains it this way. I cannot raise my hand against my native state. Now, Virginia at that point had not yet seceded, but it was hovering on the brink of doing so. And Lee simply says, I can't do that. What Lee does, in fact, is not only refuse that invitation, he then goes home and writes out a letter of resignation from the army. And he might have stopped right there, but at that same moment, he receives an invitation from the state authorities, the Virginia state authorities in Richmond, to come there and help them oversee the organization of state forces. And he agrees to do that. So he goes to Richmond. He is commissioned as a brigadier general of Virginia forces. When Virginia joins the Confederacy, he is made a general in the Confederate Army. And from that point, he takes off. He becomes General Lee. He becomes the man who is the victor in the Peninsula Campaign of 1862, victor at Second Bull Run, escapes near destruction at Antietam, victor at Chancellorsville and Fredericksburg, near victor at Gettysburg, fights things out against Ulysses Grant in 1864 in the Overland Campaign, undergoes the siege of Richmond, and finally surrenders to Ulysses Grant at Appomattox Courthouse on April 9th, 1865. And that is usually where people think the bookend occurs in Lee's life. Actually, it's not, because he's offered, and it's a very strange offer. He's made the offer by Washington College in the Upper Shenandoah to become their president. It was an act of desperation on their part. This was a small college which hardly had a pulse. The surprising thing is that Lee accepts. He becomes president of Washington, and to everybody's surprise, turns into a remarkably successful college president, completely revamps the curriculum. He starts moving people away from the traditional Greek and Latin classics curriculum to a more vocationally oriented curriculum with engineering and journalism and business. He is enormously successful in raising money and in bulking up the student body, to the point that by the time of his death in 1870, he has made Washington College an educational powerhouse on a par with the University of Virginia. Those last 5 years of his life were really the most successful years of his life. And curiously, he shocked one student when he said, "The great mistake of my life was taking a military education." In other words, I should have been doing something like this all of my life. So Robert E. Lee then, who had suffered over the years increasingly from heart trouble, heart attacks, finally succumbs to a stroke and a heart attack and dies on October 12, 1870, and is buried there on the campus of the college, which then renames itself as Washington and Lee University.
0: And a terrific job on the editing by our own Monty Montgomery, and a special thanks to the Bill of Rights Institute for allowing us to use this phenomenal audio, which was originally a part of their Scholar Talk series. And of course, a special thanks to Dr. Alan Gelzo for all of his work on the Civil War and that period. There's simply no one better. A short history of Robert E. Lee here on Our American Stories.

0: Someone had a birthday.
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8: This is Lee Habib, and this is Our American Stories. In 2024, we took a trip to Dallas, Texas, and stumbled upon an amazing story of reconciliation, faith, and resilience. It was our good friends at the Sumner's Foundation who actually told us about it. Let's get into the story of the White Rock Chapel. Here to start us off is Donald Wesson. Here also to tell the story is an historian, Judith Segura. Let's start things off with Donald.
9: So you ask, what was the motivation for my family to get involved? My son had discovered this church in receivership. So he came to my wife and I and said, Dad, there are a number of individuals vying to buy what was a very valuable piece of land, a corner lot in a neighborhood of multi-million dollar houses, and knock it down, and this would be a tragedy. So I asked him what he had learned, and the story that he had learned was something that needs to be touted.

0: circumstances under which the enslaved lived. Imagine that as parents, you don't have control over your children. Imagine as a spouse, the husband has no control outside of what the enslaver does over his wife. The wife has no control over their husband. It took physical brutality to be able to hold individuals enslaved. So in order to make it from day to day, one had to envision a better tomorrow. If not for me, my child, if not for my child, my grandchild, and so on. They had to envision a better life sometime. So faith is key to survive enslavement. In Texas, as in most places, they were not allowed to form churches on their own, and it was illegal to teach enslaved people to read. Those who did learn to read the Bible did so surreptitiously. There were often clandestine worship services at night. Eventually, that physical enslavement ended, and they were now not just freed from the shackles of slavery, but they were now free to have their own spiritual experience that they determined. However, if you can imagine, the enslavers were compensated for the loss of their property. These families being released from slavery receive nothing, absolutely nothing. I can't imagine how daunting it must have been to them. So, of course, they're going to form freedmen's towns across the South. Many of them had learned to read. Ministers then grew out from among them. And there were always two elements that went with it: a church and a cemetery. The churches became the anchors of these freedmen's towns, and that was the impetus for White Rock Chapel. These five families that left enslavement with nothing banded together and said, we're going to work, earn money, pool our money, and purchase land for both a church and a cemetery. And these families worked together 19 years. My head still swims when I think about that, that these families held together, worked together for small amounts of money for those 19 years for the common good. And that in and of itself is an amazing story that needs to be told. The second part of the amazing story is they went to a man who had enslaved some of them. Now, if you know anything about the history right after the Civil War among the relationship among whites and blacks, the word among whites is that you never sell blacks land because doing so would give them power. But for reasons that I have not been able to understand, and our historian that we're working with has not been able to understand, this former enslaver sold the land to these families. And on top of that, he helped them build the church and attended church with them. The formerly enslaved and those who formerly enslaved them not only sat together in the same room at the same time, they worshiped together for at least a couple of generations, not just them, but their families. I mean, my goodness, what an amazing story in and of itself. It's just hard for me to imagine groups so disparate from each other, so potentially antagonistic of each other, worshiping together in a common structure. I would love to believe that God moved them to do that. That's my supposition. But unfortunately, in those days, the White Rock Creek flooded, and there was a massive flood that swept away a family of five. So they needed to build a church in another location. Thankfully, a wealthy white landowner heard of their plight and donated land. His name was S.S. Noel.
1: A poor man who made a living as a farmer in Georgia, who brought his family to Texas in 1875, and just with scraping together what he could, started buying land and ended up being the largest landowner in what came to be the township of Addison. The town was called Noel Junction at the time.
0: And I'll say it again, the feeling at the time among white landowners is that you never sell black people land.
1: He was a really prominent citizen, and one of his employees was a member of the White Rock Chapel Church, and he lived along with his wife and children on the Noel farm. And so Mr. Noel and he had become really good friends, and he was introduced to the fellowship there. And
0: that wealthy landowner not only donated the land for the church, which is where the present church stands, but also helped them to build that church. And also, he and his family attended worship services with them for generations. There was an article in a local publication here in Dallas in the mid-70s that they were interviewing a descendant, and he said, "Our donating that land was the best thing that my family had ever done."
1: It's a glimpse that there were white people in the 19th century who were not barbaric, who were, in fact, kind and loving and supportive of those less fortunate than themselves, no matter what color they were.
0: That simple story was the main motivation for my family to purchase that church, so that story continues, because it is a lesson for us today. The things that we find to fight over, it pales in comparison to people who had been enslaved, working with people who had enslaved them. If those early Texans can come together, then we can come together and accomplish amazing things following the template that those individuals did more than 100 years ago. I'm, as you can hear in my voice, I'm still moved by the story.
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10: Demands to end the conflict. I'm Sue Guzman, Fox News. President Trump and Iran in a tense back and forth, with both of them demanding reparations for damage done during the months-long conflict. Fox's Mike Emanuel with more from the White House.
11: In the Oval Office, President Trump told reporters if there are damages to be paid, the Iranian regime should pay for its decades of violence and promoting terrorism. The president says the United States military has swept the entire Strait of Hormuz for mines, and the Navy is getting the job done.
12: Look, the only one that has control of the Strait of Hormuz right now is the United States Navy. We have a blockade that's been infallible. It's a steel wall.
11: At the White House, Mike Emanuel, Fox News.
10: War Secretary Pete Hegseth is calling on Congress to increase the Pentagon budget to $1.5 trillion. New text messages have been released from Dr. Anthony Fauci's government-issued phone, where he expressed concern over the COVID-19 vaccine and early-term miscarriages.
13: In one text thread from January of 2021, Dr. Fauci discusses the impact of the COVID-19 injection on pregnant women. Dr. Fauci writes to the then Surgeon General and head of the CDC, quote, many people have significant cytokine storm and fever after the second dose. This theoretically could be associated with miscarriage in the first trimester. Dr. Fauci later said that COVID could cause serious illness during pregnancy and that no safety issues had emerged among thousands of pregnant women who at the time had gotten the vaccine. Dr. Fauci also pointed to guidance from health authorities that left the decision to get the vaccine to women and their health care providers.
10: Fox's Max Gordon, President Trump's pick for the U.S. Attorney General Todd Blanche has officially been sworn in. This came Monday night at the Oval Office after a rough nomination period. 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
10: 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More from Fox's Garrett Tenney.
16: Perhaps the biggest race here in Minnesota is the Democratic primary to replace retiring Senator Tina Smith. Congresswoman Angie Craig facing a far-left progressive with lots of grassroots support in Lieutenant Governor Peggy Flanagan. Fraud has become a big issue in this race, given that Flanagan served under Tim Walz for nearly 8 years when much of that fraud was taking place. The other big race here is for governor, after Tim Walz dropped his re-election bid due to the fallout from the widespread fraud. Amy Klobuchar is expected to win the Democratic nomination, and the crowded GOP field includes MyPillow founder Mike Lindell, who has President Trump's endorsement, Minnesota House Speaker Lisa Demuth, and former businessman and veteran Kendall Qualls, who was endorsed by the state party.
10: Primaries also being held today in Connecticut, Wisconsin, Vermont, and South Carolina. President Trump is looking to change regulations on childhood vaccines. More from Fox's Chad Pergram.
17: The president signed an executive order reducing the number of recommended childhood vaccines. Health and Human Services Secretary RFK Jr. drove the move.
18: We are comparing health outcomes in vaccinated versus unvaccinated children. Vaccines administered during pregnancy and outcomes ranging from allergies to autoimmune disease to autism and other neurodevelopmental disorders.
17: Now, Kennedy says there's no conclusion whether vaccines contribute to health problems. Senate Health Committee Chairman Bill Cassidy is a doctor. He called the order, quote, wrong. He believes this makes people more hesitant to get vaccines.
10: Massachusetts Governor Maura Healey signing a bill into law Monday that will allow abortions at any point in pregnancy up to birth. The state is the 10th now to remove gestational age limits and removes potential legal penalties for health care providers who perform late-term abortions. I'm Sue Guzman. This is Fox News.
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20: 880 Weather Watch calls for partly cloudy skies overnight with a low temperature of 66 degrees and east winds at 5 to 10. Tuesday, lots of sun with highs around 90 and northeast winds at 5 to 10. Tuesday night, a chance of thunderstorms with temperatures in the mid-60s. Wednesday, sunny with high temperatures in the upper 80s and northeast winds at 10 to 20. Thursday, chance of thunderstorms with a high temperature around 80 degrees. Friday, slight chance of storms with high temperatures in the upper 70s. Saturday, we'll see a chance of storms with a high temperature in the upper 70s. Sunday, chance of storms and a high temperature in the upper 70s once again. I'm meteorologist Ray Miller in the 880 Weather Center. For more, check KRVN.com. Right now, it's 76.
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21: Vaccines are in the news. Lake Powell is in the news, but we're going to start this Monday just like we do every Monday. He's a former CBS newsman, and now he is an independent newsman. He's Scott McFarland, and he joins us each and every Monday. Scott, thanks for checking in on a Monday afternoon, or Monday evening, I should say.
22: Real good to be here, McGraw.
21: Lots going on. Let's first get with Todd Blanche. It's official. He was sworn in today. He is now the Attorney General. And President Trump showed that he still has command over the United States Senate.
22: Yeah, Todd Blanche's confirmation was by a narrow margin. It was 50-49. It's hard to get any closer than that, but it doesn't so much matter. He is Senate confirmed. He's now sworn in. He is the U.S. Attorney General. And he has all these really treacherous decisions to make early on in his tenure. In the next couple of weeks, by my measure, McGraw, he has to go to court through his attorneys and make arguments about the slush fund, about those reflecting pool criminal cases, about the White House East Wing ballroom development. And it's going to be real clear real quick, McGraw. Is he going to side with Trump on Trump's preferences on those controversies? Or is he going to do what he told senators he was going to do? Kill the slush fund and end politically motivated prosecutions. He's going to have to decide real quick which side he's on.
21: Wouldn't you have loved to have been a fly on the wall when he sat with John Cornyn and some of the other ones?
22: It worked. I mean, my man can make an argument because he convinced John Cornyn and Tom Tillis to get off the wall, get off the fence, and back him. I mean, he is a compelling arguer. He's a former federal prosecutor. He is a storied criminal defense attorney. But whatever he said to those senators doesn't appear to be consistent with what Trump wants. Trump says he still wants that $1.7 billion so-called anti-weaponization fund. Trump still wants people prosecuted for the reflecting pool, which Blanche's agency has said was the result of a botched, rushed contractor's job, not vandals. So Todd Blanche has a put-up-or-shut-up moment coming early in his tenure.
21: Yeah, and it's not just that he got Cornyn, but he got Cornyn after he was dumped by the Trump administration. He got Bill Cassidy after he was outed by the Trump administration. You have to assume, just reading the tea leaves, and you know this better than anyone covering Washington for all these many years, they let Susan Collins vote against him. They let Lisa Murkowski vote against him, knowing that he would have the 50 so that they could then use that in their reelection campaigns.
22: Oh, there was no cliffhanger here. This was as predictable as an episode of Three's Company. You know how the thing's going to end. I mean, as soon as Susan Collins came out publicly and said she was going to vote against Todd Blanche, it gave away the game. She's not going to be the decisive vote on these things. She's not going to be the reason something happens or doesn't happen. So when she said she was against it, it was quite clear the votes were lined up.
21: Yeah. All right. So Todd Blanche have confirmed as attorney general earlier today. It's now official. Take the acting off. Put his portrait on the wall. Todd Blanche is the highest law enforcement officer of the land. Some interesting news, Scott McFarland, today coming out about Air Force One and President Trump's trip back from that NATO summit. This is getting really interesting.
22: There aren't a lot of true, genuine jaw droppers anymore in Trump 2.0, but what the Washington Post had as an exclusive tonight was a jaw dropper. They reported that during that trip to Turkey he made in early July to Ankara, when he took the Qatari-gifted Air Force One with him, but left it behind and took a different plane out, all kinds of questions were raised about why would he take a different flight out of Turkey. Well, they made some arguments about trying to either have other people look at the Qatari plane or go back to the old Air Force One. Turns out he didn't take either the Qatari plane or the old Air Force One. He was ushered into a catering truck, unbeknownst to the press corps and to a lot of his staff, and then secretly shuttled into an Air Force C-32A. And a decoy plane is what the Air Force One jet became. Nobody knew he flew back on the Air Force C-32A, even his own staff and the White House press pool didn't realize it. It looks as if there were any number of security concerns about Iran targeting jets, and they wanted to get him on a plane nobody could identify and that was not distinguishable. The issues here are many. I mean, obviously there was a rushing of the Qatari jet that didn't do anybody any good. They didn't have that thing ready for prime time when they started using it. That's a problem. Second problem, if you want to call it this, is that the White House was point blank lying to people about where the president was and how he was traveling. Now, you can make the argument, and they will, that this is security secret information. They want to mislead to throw off America's enemies. But you can only shatter trust and truth so many times before you start losing credibility when you tell us the next story in the next emergency. The White House is going to get dogged by questions about this, trust me, as Tuesday begins.
21: Yeah, so there's a couple of interesting things here. One is that people on his staff and the press corps thought he was flying on the one plane they were flying back and he was on the other plane. I mean, that's how secret this was. They actually thought he was on Air Force One, what we think was Air Force One, but he wasn't, right? I mean, that's how secretive this was.
22: It was. Now, we've heard of presidents going into war zones, and there is a bit of, I shouldn't say deception, but there's a bit of sleight of hand where they'll not communicate how he makes it there or makes it back, but they won't lie about where he is or where he's not. There was a lie here, and I'm going to try to be judicious with how I characterize this. There are going to be people on Team Trump who say, you got to do that to throw off the Iranians. And there'll be many people sympathetic to that point of view. But we're in a heightened political moment here. The president's team has been accused of being loose with the truth. This is going to play into that. But you can argue that one round or flat.
21: Yeah, and then traveling without the press corps and the American people not knowing where he is, or the press corps not knowing where he's in, where he is. Forget Trump. That is very rarely, if ever, happens, correct?
22: The press pool travels with the president not out of a vanity exercise or in a hunt of ratings. They're there in case of emergencies. You know, the press pool traveling with the president was uniquely helpful on 9/11, chronicling the president's movements, President Bush's movements to Nebraska, where his security perimeters had him, the security parameters had his whereabouts unknown. The press pool helps chronicle that, track things, make sure the American public is updated. When the president travels without the press pool and an emergency happens, we don't know what comes next, and the president loses his ability to communicate.
21: Just how high stakes was this? Now, he was decoyed into a catering truck and whisked away. Is that the story?
22: That's the Washington Post reporting, and I got to tell you, that sounds like something Jack Bauer would do on 24, and I don't think I'm exaggerating when I say that feels like it's ripped from a cheesy Hollywood headline or a Hollywood script, but seems like they move him out of the jet onto a smaller plane. They had to do it without him being out in open sight, so they airlifted, or I shouldn't say airlift, they raised with some type of device the catering truck to a door level of the jet, moved him over to the catering truck, lowered the truck down to the tarmac, and then somehow got him to the new plane. But this is exclusive reporting from the Washington Post that has not been matched, but it will command the conversation here indefinitely.
21: Why is this coming out almost a month later? If they were trying to hide it, why now tell people?
22: Oh, boy, we are the leakiest ship ever in Washington, even by Washington standards, man. We are a boat with a big gash in the middle. Stuff comes out. One of the things that's noteworthy about Trump 2.0, they've taken a harder line on press policies. You know, they kicked the press out of the Pentagon for all intents and purposes with some onerous new restrictions. The Department of Justice does not do its regular Monday morning briefings for reporters anymore. The press secretary briefs intermittently. And because there's a vacuum there, sources fill it. I think the Washington Post has got their teeth in some really good sources right now.
21: Yeah, interesting. All right, Scott McFarlane, before we let you go, the midterms. You had a big midterm up in Michigan, a couple of other midterms all over the place. How do you see this midterm shaping up? What are your thoughts?
22: Michigan, I think, is a proxy battle over a much bigger issue for 2028. Whatever happens in Michigan is going to be so instructive to where the presidential primaries go for Democrats over the next 2 years. They have, by all accounts, nominated the person who's harnessed the energy, the fighter mentality, the new model of we're going to fight fire with fire and counterpunch in Abdul El-Sayed versus somebody who was deemed more moderate, middle of the road, and electable. If El-Sayed can win a battleground state, a purple state like Michigan, Democrats may follow that model, nominating somebody for 28. If Abdul El-Sayed takes a beating in Michigan, it may send a different message to Democrats for 28. This is enormously important beyond the midterms. Watch Wisconsin tomorrow. Watch Minnesota tomorrow. You have two more of these proxy wars going on.
21: Yeah, Michigan is interesting because he's got to do quite a bit to bring the party together with the African Americans, the Jewish community, the independents. They're not so crazy about this guy winning. Is he going to be able to put Humpty Dumpty back together again to bring in a Michigan victory?
22: That's a great question. I think for Democrats, you have to look at it one of two ways. Either they've got to harness this energy, tap into it, corral it, try to ride it, try to hope that it gets them bigger things than they can envision, or try to contain it and moderate him and push him to the middle of the road. But that may cannibalize all this energy behind him, which helps spark an unexpected primary win. They got to figure this out, and they have about 90 days to do so. Huge responsibility. They can't lose Michigan and have much of a pathway to getting the Senate majority back.
21: How much of the money being spent for Ken Paxton in Texas is going to take away money to sort of go against El-Sayed in Michigan, right? I mean, how is there enough money to do both?
22: enormous problem for Republicans, because now they have to spend money to save Ken Paxton in Texas, save him because Republicans were thought to be favored. Texas is about as expensive a place to run a campaign in America in the world as you can find. Enormous expenses, tons of media markets, tons of ground to cover. And oh, by the way, Ken Paxton hasn't raised any money. He has a broke campaign compared to other Senate races across the country. They need to flood the zone with money. That is going to cannibalize Republicans' efforts in winning Michigan, protecting North Carolina, protecting Maine, trying to win New Hampshire, and protecting states that come tomorrow. Wisconsin and Minnesota have statewide races of import.
21: Yeah, I think this Michigan thing is so interesting. It's not like Mondami in New York City. This is Michigan. This is purple, blue, hardworking, blue-collar, middle-class, heart of the Democratic Party. And I have a feeling he's going to have a hard time putting that coalition together, just because, as I said, the Afro-Americans, the Jewish community, the independents, the many of the tried and true Democrats, you know, this is just like we saw with Trump doing to the Republican Party. It's a mirror image now with the Democratic Party.
22: It's being viewed as a coin flip race, and that's quite a thing for Democrats for a seat they already hold in a midterm election when the Republican president is not popular. Shouldn't be a coin flip race, but it is. But it means he's got a puncher's chance, and I'm telling you, it's more important than 2026. This is going to direct Democrats towards favorites and pathways for 2028.
21: Scott McFarland, no news on the reflecting pool, or did you fall and hit your head and not remember to bring us the latest on the reflecting pool?
22: I snuck it in at the beginning. Oh, I snuck it in the beginning with the Todd Blanch answer. It will not go unsaid, my friend.
21: Not that, but the ballroom got some news on Friday. That one. Now, I guess that's headed to the Supreme Court one way or the other.
22: Another of Todd Blanche's first issues in office is to appeal the ballroom challenge to the Supreme Court. We live in interesting times.
21: Scott, good stuff as always. I know you're busy and you're doing quite a bit. We see you all over Substack, YouTube, see you on CNN and all the others. And so thanks for making time for us on Monday. We really do appreciate it.
22: Heading to CNN right now. See you on TV.
21: There you go. Scott McFarland with us every Monday here. America at Night, back in a moment.
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21: All right, we have got a busy, busy night for you. Did you see where the federal government put some restrictions on the water down the Colorado River, Lake Mead and Lake Powell and all of that? Next hour, or next half hour, we're going to talk to a man who has written the book on water and water in the West and what that all means and what that means for the rest of us. It's actually quite a big controversy. The states have been taking water from the Colorado River, and now you're calling for a dead pool. What exactly does that mean? We'll talk to a man who is going to explain all that to us. Plus, we're going to do a deep dive into the history of Pan Am, because that story came out a couple weeks ago where they found that plane from Puerto Rico on the floor of the Atlantic Ocean in the Caribbean. It got us thinking about Pan Am, and so we reached out and we talked to a historian of Pan Am, also happens to be the son of the man who invented Pan Am, one of the founders of Pan Am, Juan Tripp. We're going to talk to his son. It's a really interesting story about the history of Pan Am and what actually happened. Not to mention, Sophie Cunningham is in the news. This thing is going to blow. Sophie Cunningham on the heels of being skyrocketed into national attention because she had the audacity to give her opinions, which were quite frankly not, if you listen to her comments, she didn't call out anybody. She wasn't disrespectful of anybody, but she said, look, I mean, this, you just transgender people, I'm not so sure they should play women's sports. I mean, that's the, I'm kind of paraphrasing, but she was, I mean, it's not that controversial of a comment, and yet that caused all sorts of consternation. Everything's political these days. And then the hard foul over the weekend, which caused some controversy. So the WNBA is having a moment, and they're getting more and more attention. I guess any attention is good intention. But this is turning into a national story. And then President Trump today announced that the MMR vaccines, the three-in-one, three for the price of one, now they want to break it up to have three different shots. He apparently doesn't have a six-year-old who doesn't like to go get her shots. That's one. And so much, I guess, for the so much for government not controlling our health care. When the president of the United States makes an executive decision and signs an executive order today on what children should or shouldn't do with their vaccine shots, well, how else can you explain it other than the government dictating to its citizens their health care? We've come a long way, baby. Remember the criticism of Hillary Care? We don't want the government in the room with our doctor. Well, cozy up to your congressman and your senator because they're sitting right there in the doctor's office with you. We got all that plus phone calls and everything else. We got a busy night for you on a Monday night. Stay right there. We're going to talk about the West and the issues with the water because, as they've been saying for many years now, it's all about the water. And we're going to talk about that coming up here. And we continue on. America at Night, back in a moment.
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Many of us know that President Abraham Lincoln issued the Emancipation Proclamation in 1863 on January 1st. However, word did not reach Texas until 1865. It was a brutal environment. Just imagine the circumstances.

0: 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I've been surfing here since I was a kid. Now, seeing my grandson out on the water, it means everything to me. 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
12: 880 weather watch calls for partly cloudy skies overnight with a low temperature of 66 degrees and east winds at 5 to 10. Tuesday, lots of sun with highs around 90 and northeast winds at 5 to 10. Tuesday night, a chance of thunderstorms with temperatures in the mid-60s. Wednesday, sunny with high temperatures in the upper 80s and northeast winds at 10 to 20. Thursday, chance of thunderstorms with a high temperature around 80 degrees. Friday, slight chance of storms with high temperatures in the upper 70s. Saturday, we'll see a chance of storms with a high temperature in the upper 70s. Sunday, chance of storms at a high temperature in the upper 70s once again. I'm meteorologist Ray Miller in the 880 Weather Center. For more, check KRVN.com. Right now, it's 71.
13: Weather. The Great Plains depends on 880 KRVN Lexington.
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0: Well, I'm, you know, it's going to take a lot of forethought as we plan the new future of the Colorado River Basin. There's going to be a lot of people impacted. I don't think it's going to be catastrophic for everybody, the 40 million people who get water from the Colorado River. It's going to result in some changes, but I'm optimistic for the future of Lake Powell and Glen Canyon, or the future beyond Lake Powell, because Lake Powell basically filled a canyon that was as beautiful as the Grand Canyon. It would certainly be a national park today, or almost certainly, if it hadn't been flooded by Lake Powell. That's why it's such a great place to houseboat. So, like, if you had built dams in the Grand Canyon and they suddenly weren't working anymore, and you had to drain those reservoirs, you know, it would have been a good place to houseboat. In the future, it'd be a beautiful place to visit and river raft and hike and see those areas. So I think there's a lot to celebrate on just the level of having this amazing place with waterfalls and arches and pools being revealed again, and getting to see places that you used to could you could only visit them with a scuba tank at one point, and now you can walk up to them and see these new waterfalls that have been underwater for decades.
1: Yeah, well, I mean, that's the good part is, but 40 million people are going to have to deal without water, though. I mean, that's the there's the yin and the yang to it. We're going to have to leave it there. Zach Podmore with us.
0: Water, at least.
1: Yeah. The book is called Life After Deadpool. This is a real thing, and the federal government just made a mandate, and some of the states are not happy over the mandate that came out last week. Life After Deadpool, that's the name of the book. Lake Powell's Last Days and the Rebirth of the Colorado River came out a couple years ago, and he is our go-to on things like this. Zach, thanks for your insight, as always. Have a good night. Thanks for checking in.
0: Hey, thanks so much for having me on.
1: America at Night, back in a moment.
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0: All right, here's what we got going on. That's going to do it for hour number one. Stay right there because Pan Am, we've got a historian on who happens to be the son of the founder of Pan Am. And what happened to Pan Am? It was once a great, proud airline, and something happened to it. And so because that was in the news recently, we started to do a little digging, a little scratching, and we decided, we were like, wow, this is really interesting. So we invited the founder's son on to talk about the history of Pan Am. So we hopefully you'll enjoy that. Also, Sophie Cunningham in the news. Next hour, we're going to talk a little Sophie Cunningham because this is a cultural moment. You can get a sense. This is a moment for Sophie Cunningham, the WNBA. Politics is involved with this. Now race is involved with this. Sophie Cunningham and her teammates just want to play basketball, and somehow she is caught up in this whole political storm over transgender athletes, and now race is brought into it. It's a toxic soup. I'll tell you my thoughts on Sophie Cunningham and MMR vaccines. They want to split them up into three. Why give a kid one shot when you can torture him with three shots? We'll come back and talk about that as well. Our executive director is Alex Hinton. Our engineer tonight is Richard Good. I'm McGraw Millhaven, and this is America at Night on Westwood One.
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6: Keeping the pressure on Iran. I'm Ted Lindner, Fox News. The president saying the U.S. is wiping out Iran in the conflict in the Middle East as the Iranian regime is calling for compensation from the U.S. Fox's Mike Emanuel with more.
7: In the Oval Office, President Trump told reporters if there are damages to be paid, the Iranian regime should pay for its decades of violence and promoting terrorism. The president says the United States military has swept the entire Strait of Hormuz for mines, and the Navy is getting the job done.
8: Look, the only one that has control of the Strait of Hormuz right now is the United States Navy. We have a blockade that's been infallible. It's a steel wall.
7: At the White House, Mike Emanuel, Fox News.
6: Today's the South Carolina primary for the late Senator Lindsey Graham's seat. Fox's Jessica Rosenthal has more.
9: After Senator Lindsey Graham passed, South Carolina Governor Henry McMaster appointed Graham's sister, Darlene, to take over as senator for the rest of his term. Congressman Russell Fry and Congressman Ralph Norman are running in today's primary for a full six-year term. So is former Governor Mark Sanford and the businessman who ran against Lindsey Graham in the primary earlier this year, Mark Lynch. Darlene is also running for a full 6-year term as well, and she has President Trump's endorsement. Lindsey Graham won the primary in June, beating Lynch by nearly 28 points. If no one wins a majority in this special election, a runoff will be held August 25th. Jessica Rosenthal, Fox News.
6: And there was no jackpot winner in Monday night's Powerball drawing, meaning the total climbs for Wednesday night. The winning numbers from Monday: 6, 37, 54, 55, 64, and the Powerball was 10. A winning $2 million Match 5 plus Powerplay ticket was sold in Tennessee, and two $1 million tickets that match 5 numbers but not the Powerball were sold in California and Maryland. The jackpot for Wednesday night now grows to at least $975 million. 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
6: More than 100 people are confirmed dead after Colombia's most powerful earthquake in years. Fox's Jonathan Savage.
23: Many of the deaths are in and around Pereira, a city in Colombia's coffee-growing region. Around 1,600 buildings have been damaged or completely collapsed. Many people are still trapped in the rubble. Soldiers, rescue personnel, and families are searching for bodies and survivors. The Chocó region is one of Colombia's poorest and is often plagued by warring armed groups. Colombia's new President Abelardo de la Espriella only started work on Friday. He's declared a national disaster, creating special powers to react to the emergency. Jonathan Savage, Fox News.
6: Senators Ron Johnson and Rand Paul releasing texts from Dr. Anthony Fauci's government phone this week.
24: Quoting Fauci from a text dated 25th of January of 2021, since many people have significant cytokines storm and fever after the second dose, this theoretically could be associated with miscarriage in the first trimester. February the 3rd, he said in a Q&A with JAMA, that's the Journal of the American Medical Association, that the FDA found that there were no red flags regarding the vaccine in pregnant women. Then months later, he said this, quoting again, there's no indication whatsoever that there's any increase of any adverse issues in a pregnant woman who was vaccinated compared to a pregnant woman who wasn't vaccinated. It's pretty clear that pregnant women should get vaccinated.
6: And President Trump's pick for U.S. Attorney General Todd Blanche sworn in on Monday night at the Oval Office after a rough nomination period. Blanche facing backlash for his history as the president's personal attorney. Stock futures this morning are up just slightly. I'm Ted.
25: 8:80 weather watch calls for partly cloudy skies overnight with a low temperature of 66 degrees and east winds at 5 to 10. Tuesday, lots of sun with highs around 90 and northeast winds at 5 to 10. Tuesday night, a chance of thunderstorms with temperatures in the mid-60s. Wednesday, sunny with high temperatures in the upper 80s and northeast winds at 10 to 20. Thursday, chance of thunderstorms with a high temperature around 80 degrees. Friday, slight chance of storms with high temperatures in the upper 70s. Saturday, we'll see a chance of storms with a high temperature in the upper 70s. Sunday, chance of storms at a high temperature in the upper 70s once again. I'm meteorologist Ray Miller in the 880 Weather Center. For more, check KRVN.com. Right now, it's 71.
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8: Weather watch calls for partly cloudy skies overnight with a low temperature of 66 degrees and east winds at 5 to 10. Tuesday, lots of sun with highs around 90 and northeast winds at 5 to 10. Tuesday night, a chance of thunderstorms with temperatures in the mid-60s. Wednesday, sunny with high temperatures in the upper 80s and northeast winds at 10 to 20. Thursday, chance of thunderstorms with a high temperature around 80 degrees. Friday, slight chance of storms with high temperatures in the upper 70s. Saturday, we'll see a chance of storms with a high temperature in the upper 70s. Sunday, chance of storms and a high temperature in the upper 70s once again. I'm meteorologist Ray Miller in the 880 Weather Center. For more, check KRVN.com. 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
7: The 880 Weather Watch for South Central Nebraska and North Central Kansas calls for mostly sunny skies for today. Highs range from the low 90s in parts of Nebraska to the mid 100s in parts of Kansas. Tonight, clear to partly cloudy. Lows range from the mid 60s in Nebraska to the mid 70s in parts of Kansas. Wednesday, lots more sunshine. Highs range from the upper 80s to near 90 in parts of Nebraska to the mid 100s again in parts of North Central Kansas. And then Wednesday night, showers become likely in parts of Nebraska. Storms also possible. And lows again range from the mid-60s in Nebraska to the mid-70s in Kansas. From the 880 Weather Center, I'm Phil Jensko. For more, check KRVN.com.
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0: officer, and I can't tell them to go sit down. I just got to deal with it.
1: Yeah.
0: And that involves saying, excuse me.
1: Yeah,
0: perhaps firmly in a New Jersey kind of way.
1: Yes. Yeah, I mean, look, the airlines do force us into a lot of this with the whole overhead space thing, you know, by, say, especially what the airlines where I guess you can bring on carry-on luggage for free, right? Where, so, of course, people are encouraged to bring on carry-on luggage, and then they have to find that space or else it's going to get checked anyway.
0: So it's a good point you have to make. So us, as some passengers, have to not only manage these folks who are blocking our way, but we're essentially managing an airline policy that they themselves are not enforcing or managing very well.
1: Yes, and people wonder why we don't like flying.
0: Right.
1: It's just an exhausting experience for everyone involved. And here's why you might not want to ignore all those junk emails you think you're getting. A Central Florida man who ignored what he thought were junk shipping emails said boxes began showing up at his home, and he soon discovered about $1,200 in credit card charges for items he said he never ordered. Eric Anderson told local TV that he got his first email from Walmart back in April, thinking it was just junk. Then the packages started arriving, including duplicate car vacuums, three of the same shower curtains, three of the same women's sweaters, and two sets of toy cars, none of which Eric had any use for. He says the purchases were made through his Walmart account and charged to credit cards linked to it. He reported the orders as fraudulent to Walmart and to his credit card companies immediately. A little more than a week later, both card companies sent Anderson a letter stating that he was on the hook for the charges. Oof. Eventually, after his story was broadcast on TV, Walmart marked the purchases as fraudulent and provided him with labels to ship the items back for a refund.
0: Wow. Yeah. That's what it took?
1: Apparently so. Jeez. Apparently had to reach out to a TV station to give him a hand on this one.
0: Disappointing.
1: Yeah, it is.
0: Disappointing that the customer and the company couldn't figure this out themselves.
1: Like, you know, legitimate explanation. And again, I know I'm sure they get people trying to scam them all the time. You understand they have to have their guard up. But in this situation, you know, what's he going to do with the three women's sweaters that he got in the mail, for example? Like, you know, none of this stuff makes any sense and doesn't follow any pattern that he normally does with buying. Right. So you could, you know, should be able to tell. If the stuff's fraudulent.
0: Couldn't agree more. Thank you, Mike. 13 minutes in front of the hour.
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1: You've been right there with us, and we're celebrating 75 years the best way we know how. 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KRVN is just starting the celebration.

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1: Thanks for being with us. New research finds that while an occasional late meal may not be a major concern, making it an everyday habit can affect how your body manages blood sugar, digests food, and even sleeps. Eating a substantial meal close to bedtime may lead to higher post-meal blood sugar levels. And while there's no single perfect dinner time, a randomized control study found that having dinner within 2 hours of bedtime does impair the body's ability to regulate blood sugar after a meal. VeryWellHealth.com says in a randomized crossover study, early time-restricted feeding, meaning all calories consumed between 8 a.m. and 2 p.m., improved glucose levels and blood sugar fluctuations without changes in calorie intake or body weight. 8 minutes now in front of the hour on this morning. Once again, here's Nicole Murray.
0: And now, the three big things you need to know. Number one.
2: More than 100 people have been killed after a 7.4 magnitude earthquake struck western Colombia yesterday, toppling buildings, damaging hospitals, and trapping people beneath the rubble in the country's strongest earthquake this century. Officials say that as search and rescue efforts continue today, the death toll is expected to rise.
0: Number two.
2: President Trump has signed a new executive order calling for most children to receive fewer vaccines, claiming the shots are linked to autism.
3: Well, we do not know exactly what the cause is with respect to autism. It is essential to our research efforts that we have the very best vaccine recommendations in the entire world.
2: CNBC reports that decades of scientific evidence have shown no link between autism and childhood vaccines.
0: Number three.
2: New York City Mayor Zohran Mamdani's new pied-à-terre tax has hit a wall after a Staten Island judge ordered an emergency pause on the implementation of the new surcharge on the owners of high-priced second homes in the Big Apple.
4: We always know that with any new tax, there are more questions than there are answers, and we're looking to make sure that every New Yorker that is potentially affected, again, we're talking about 17,000 homeowners out of a city of 8.5 million, have all the information that they need.
2: The ruling came in response to a lawsuit from three homeowners suing to delay the rollout of the tax because of how it has been executed. The World Health Organization said the fastest growing Ebola outbreak on record in eastern Congo started in February, months before it was officially declared in mid-May. More than 1,900 people have died. Officials say that July was the hottest month ever recorded in the U.S. The National Oceanic and Atmospheric Administration reports that the average temperature was 76.9 degrees. Daytime maximum temperatures in July averaged nearly 90 degrees. And recent research says that people need a vacation every 2 months to recover from what work stress does to them.
1: Every 2 months.
2: Yeah, I love this.
1: That's six vacations a year.
2: Well, maybe like staycations are included in that, little weekend getaways. There's ways to wiggle them in there.
1: You know, you don't need a full week, in other words, just maybe a 3-day weekend that would qualify.
2: I mean, I would like a full week, but
1: Nicole,
2: I know that's... I know.
1: Goodness,
2: I know.
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4: The polls are just opening in South Carolina. I'm Dave Anthony, Fox News, for a special Republican primary to replace late Senator Lindsey Graham as the GOP nominee in November. His sister Darlene, appointed to the Senate to finish his term, is running with President Trump's support.
5: Let's go for it, Darlene. I know exactly where you come from. I know you and I know Lindsey, and this is what he would have wanted.
4: That's at a tele-rally for Senator Darlene Graham yesterday. There are nine other Republicans on the ballot. There are also primaries today in Connecticut and Vermont and Minnesota and Wisconsin, where
6: voters will show just how far to the left that they're willing to go. Frontrunner Francesca Hong, she seeks to be the first self-identified Democratic socialist governor in U.S. history. She's a state representative, a former chef, who in recent weeks has backtracked on past controversial statements, like calling for the cancellation of Thanksgiving and Valentine's Day, abolishing the Senate and defunding the police.
4: Fox's Alexandria Hoff in Madison, Wisconsin. And Alabama, there are special primaries today in four redrawn congressional districts. Back to President Trump. He's replied to Iran's demands the U.S. compensate them for damages from all the bombing and the conflict, turning it around, demanding Iran pay damages for
7: all of the people that were so badly hurt, so badly wounded or killed, many thousands of people, and maybe damages for the 52,000 protesters over the last 4 months that were killed in Iran.
4: Now, he is also the Strait of Hormuz shipping standoff continues. No, he's no longer in Syria to face execution, but the country's former leader has been condemned after fleeing to Russia along with his brother when ousted in a 2024 uprising.
8: Bashar al-Assad and his younger brother Maher have received death sentences in absentia for crimes against humanity. The charges relate to Syria's 14-year civil war, in which about half a million people died. The same case saw the former president's cousin also sentenced to death.
4: That's Fox's Jonathan Savage. 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
4: President Trump could be taken to court yet again over yet another executive order, this one being criticized by some doctors and medical experts.
12: Describing a gold standard for science, President Trump signed an executive order reducing the number of vaccines recommended by federal agencies for infants and young children.
5: In many cases, we were requiring 72 jabs for our beautiful, healthy, lovely,
7: delicate little children.
12: Among the new recommendations, splitting up the measles, mumps, and rubella vaccine over separate visits and prioritizing 11 vaccines instead of the current 18. At the White House, Jared Halpern, Fox News.
4: Ex-presidential COVID advisor Dr. Anthony Fauci under more scrutiny after thousands of his texts are released. And Fox's Chad Berger reports one in particular making headlines.
13: In January 2021, Fauci wrote to top health officials, quote, "Many people have significant psychotine storm and fever after the second dose of the COVID vaccine. That is inflammation." Fauci also appears to say it could be associated with miscarriage in the first trimester.
4: But publicly, Dr. Fauci touted the vaccine as safe for pregnant women. Last week, a Republican-led Senate committee held Fauci in contempt of Congress for refusing to testify and answer COVID questions. On Wall Street, stock futures are mixed, down a bit for the Dow, up slightly for the Nasdaq as oil prices rise back up almost 2%. You didn't wake up suddenly rich. Neither did I. Nobody won the big Powerball prize last night.
14: The jackpot for Wednesday night now grows to at least $975 million, where a winner could choose a lump sum cash option of about $422.4 million.
4: That's Fox's Ted Linder. That is the eighth biggest Powerball jackpot of all time. In baseball, the Rays won again, beating the A's 10-6. It's Tampa Bay's seventh straight win, adding to their best record in the American League. I'm Dave Anthony, and this is Fox News.
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20: Well, good morning, everyone. It is the 11th of August here on a Tuesday. Hope you're doing well. Not quite as warm and muggy of a start for today as we had yesterday, so that's something, right? And more complex sort of system coming our way over the next few days. So let's get into that forecast now. Now, for today in central Nebraska, mostly cloudy in the morning, then becoming sunny, patchy fog in the morning, highs around 90, light winds, then becoming southeast at around 10. Let's see here. For tonight, mostly clear. Lows in the upper 60s, east winds at around 10 for Wednesday. Partly cloudy, highs in the upper 80s, east winds at 10. Wednesday night, showers and a chance of thunderstorms. Lows in the lower 60s. The chance of precipitation is at 90% for Thursday, mostly cloudy with a chance of showers and a slight chance of thunderstorms. Not as warm on Thursday. Going to be very pleasant again, as we'll see highs in the mid-70s. Chance of precipitation for Thursday is 50%. Thursday night, showers likely and a chance of thunderstorms, lows in the upper 50s. The chance of precipitation for Thursday night is 70%. And then for Friday, chance of showers and a slight chance of thunderstorms, highs in the mid-70s. But still, precipitation chances for Friday are at 40%. For northwest and north-central Kansas today, mostly sunny, highs around 101, west winds at 5 to 10, becoming northeast in the afternoon. Tonight, increasing clouds, lows in the upper 60s, southeast winds at 5 to 10, becoming west after midnight. Wednesday, partly cloudy, hot with highs in the upper 90s. Northwest winds at 5 to 10, becoming east at 5 to 15 in the afternoon. Wednesday night, mostly cloudy, a chance of thunderstorms in the evening, then a slight chance of thunderstorms after midnight, lows in the lower 60s. East winds at 10 to 15, becoming north after midnight, chance of precipitation is at 50%. For Thursday in northwest and north central Kansas, mostly cloudy in the morning, then partly cloudy, a slight chance of thunderstorms in the afternoon, highs in the upper 80s, northeast winds at 10 to 15, that chance of precipitation is at 20%. For northeast Colorado today, partly cloudy, some patchy smoke again through the day, slight chance of thunderstorms in the afternoon, highs in the upper 90s. For Tuesday night, so that's tonight, mostly cloudy with a slight chance of thunderstorms in the evening, then partly cloudy after midnight, patchy smoke through the night, lows in the lower 60s, chance of precipitation 20%. Wednesday, partly cloudy, 40% chance of thunderstorm smoke, patchy smoke, highs near 90, east winds at 10 to 15 with gusts up to 30 miles an hour. That's your 880 Weather Watch.
0: With the latest in ag information on the Rural Radio Network, good morning. I'm Chad Moyer. 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Corn and soybean markets were quiet to start the week. Favorable weather for August hangs over the market, capping rallies. Also positioning ahead of tomorrow's WASD from USDA and the crop production estimate has traders hesitant to move the markets too far in either direction. In general, robust production estimates are expected in tomorrow's data. For wheat, tighter domestic and world supplies are expected. Oil prices moved higher this morning after President Trump followed Iran's demands with a list of his own. That signals less hope for reopening the Strait of Hormuz. Total corn export inspections so far this marketing year are up 25% from the prior year, 3.1 billion bushels. The WASD tomorrow is expected to show a tighter domestic and world supplies due to dry weather in the U.S. and the Black Sea situation. DTN is doing a digital yield tour. They expect U.S. average yield of 178.5 bushels to the acre for corn, 52.1 bushels to the acre for soybeans. The 62% of the soybean crop is rated good to excellent. Blooming and setting pod ratings are ahead of average for early August. Overnight in crude oil, September crude oil is up $2.13. In the overnight session, we are higher. September corn, 1.5 up, 439.75. December up 1.5, 463.25. September soybeans are up 1.25, 1163. November up 0.5 at 1180. September Kansas City wheat is up 6.75, 720.25. 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
24: 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The next day, Thursday, August 13th in Crete, soybean taps, soybean galmage, and there's a research plot tour there. And then Friday, August 14th at the NREC Center near Mead. And that is from 10 a.m. to 2 p.m. And topics will be the TAPS competition and plot tour. 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

0: Well, good morning to you. It is the 11th of August. Hope you had a good night. All is well. A little bit more comfortable today. It was certainly hot yesterday morning. At least the start of the day was muggy and hot, and a little bit more pleasant today. You don't have to get in and wail on the air conditioning right away. So let's see what we have here. It is National Sons and Daughters Day. That's cool. We have separate days for them, but this one we put them together. And what a great blessing that is for those of us who have sons and daughters. I have sons and a daughter, boy, what a great chance I had to celebrate that this weekend. Everybody working together on the musical, so that was fun. It's National Presidential Joke Today, Joke Day. Let's see here. I don't know. You know, some presidents are just, you know, the joke writes itself. You know, everyone loves hot dogs. There's even a National Hot Dog Day. However, when the President of the United States serves them to the King and Queen of England, things were a little awkward. 1939, President Franklin Delano Roosevelt hosted a good old-fashioned wiener roast with King George and Queen Elizabeth when they visited the United States in 1939. Well, you know, the war was starting. 1968, Richard Nixon joined the set of Rowan and Martin's Laugh-In. While lacking any sketch comedy ability, Nixon did give the nation a new catchphrase, "Sock it to me." George H.W. Bush pledged in 1988 to raid Mile Epps, now new taxes, and 2 years later, Bush raised taxes, so, you know, joke was built in there. Of course, we have the famous when Dan Quayle misspelled the word potato at a school event. So anyway, that there's some of that, I guess. So National Presidential Joke Day, National Sons and Daughters Day, National Raspberry Bomb Day, which is a dessert, and Play in the Sand Day. So you chance to get out there and do some of that. Let's see if we got anything else here I want to look at. Let's see. Play in the Sand. Oh, it's Panini Day, so you could have a panini if you'd like. Big fan. I like a good panini. Something different. I was not introduced to paninis until just a few years ago, and I've become a big fan. And it's annual medical checkup day. So a good day to get things checked out, see if everything's where it's supposed to be and there isn't things that aren't supposed to be there. So, and that's important, especially as we get a little bit older, right? It's a pain in the neck. Or if you have a pain in the neck, you should go. 621, we are at 66 degrees.
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4: The Dallas Cowboys gave defensive tackle Quinnen Williams a three-year extension worth just over $100 million guaranteed. In the WNBA, Seattle ended an 11-game losing streak, beating Chicago 97-88. Atlanta sent Toronto to a ninth straight loss, 107-95. Angel Reese, 20 points, 14 rebounds. And in tennis, Iga Swiatek won her quarterfinal in Toronto. To baseball, seven straight wins for Tampa Bay. The Rays scored eight times in the top of the eighth and won at the A's 10-6. Junior Caminero with his 34th homer. San Diego beat Milwaukee, the team with the best record in the majors, 3-2 in a comeback. Arizona 9-0 over Colorado, first inning grand slam from Nolan Arenado. Minnesota and Philadelphia with wins. The Mets as well saved Kodai Senga. The Mets place closer Devin Williams on the IL. 10 inning wins for Texas and Houston. Dodgers beat the Royals 6-5.
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10: I'm Charles Payne, and this is the Fox Business Report.
11: There is encouraging news on the economy this morning. The National Federation of Independent Business says its Small Business Optimism Index rose to a reading of 99.8 last month, the highest level in a year. Even though uncertainty remains high, more business owners are saying they plan to boost hiring. Intercontinental Hotels, parent company of Holiday Inn, says business slumped in the Middle East in recent months, though that was partly offset by more demand for rooms in the U.S. and China. IHG says it did see wealthy travelers heading to World Cup soccer matches across the U.S., Canada, and Mexico. Crude oil prices are higher following new U.S. demands on Iran. Brent crude, the global benchmark, is at $89 a barrel. U.S. oil West Texas Intermediate up to $84. That's your Fox Business Report. I'm Jenny Poselna. Invested in you.
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0: needed a moment of silence here to clear the palate just a little bit. Nebraska 2026 Tree City USA celebration is August 13th in North Platte with activities from 9 a.m. to 3:30. There'll be engaging field experiences, morning tours of the North Platte Premier Park, learning opportunities and awards and recognition in the afternoon. So, pretty cool thing going on there. The Cozad Grand Generation Center on the 13th is holding a dine-in drive-through burger night on the 13th from 5 to 6:30. The event is to appreciate farmers and ranchers and will include burgers, beans, potato salad, macaroni salad, watermelon, and dessert. It also includes a free grocery bag. Speaking of burgers, join the Miller Volunteer Fire Department on August 15th from 5 to 7 for their second annual Burger Bash at the Miller Community Hall. And then there will be a gun raffle for a Henry Large Loop 3030. The meal is free. Will donation and raffle tickets are $5 each and 5 for 20. Also going on this weekend, this Saturday, the Living Out Loud concert at in Gothenburg at Lake Helen. This year's concert is once again free. Music will begin at 4:45. This year's headliner is Danny Gokey with Megan Woods, Band Reeves, All the Noise, Logan and Katie, and speaker is Aaron Davis, all performing as well. Attendees are invited to bring a lawn chair. And there will be a community worship service on Sunday morning at 10 a.m. If you're familiar with Living Out Loud, it's a pretty big deal. Lots of folks come, upwards of about 10,000 people show up at the park there. And so hopefully weather holds out well for that. There's a little bit of stuff going on, but you can check that all out yourself. Go to krvn.com and take a look at the community calendar. But good news coming up.
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4: For KRVN News, I'm Bob Brogan. Well above normal temperatures and humid conditions will continue for the next couple of afternoons with cooler weather and an increasing chance for thunderstorms starting Wednesday evening. The defendant in a Dawson County homicide trial took the stand in his own defense Monday. 35-year-old Arith Rodriguez Linares of Lexington testified about his life in Cuba, his move to the United States, and eventually settling in Lexington, where he met 40-year-old Mako Farinas Carbaro. Dave Schroeder has more.
5: Rodriguez Linares told jurors Farinas Carbaro had repeatedly threatened him and his family before the January 2025 shooting. He testified that after a confrontation outside his home, Farinas Carbaro drove forward, striking his leg with a vehicle. Rodriguez Linares said he fell to the ground and fired several shots from a handgun he acknowledged was used in the shooting. During cross-examination, Assistant Attorney General Sandra Allen challenged portions of his account, questioning the timeline, his injuries, and why he never contacted law enforcement despite claims of ongoing threats. The trial resumes today in Dawson County District Court in Lexington. I'm Dave Schroeder.
4: An endangered missing advisory for a Gordon man has been canceled. It was issued to locate Charles W. Kelly, who became missing yesterday. The alert has been canceled due to him being located safe. The advisory was for State Patrol Troop Areas D and E. Embattled food supplier Taylor Farms has issued another recall for products that were sold in Nebraska. Once their supplier in Mexico is voluntarily recalling jalapenos due to potential salmonella contamination, Taylor Farms followed suit with their products containing jalapenos as well. Nebraska products in the recall include both spicy and mild pico de gallo sold at Walmart with a best buy date of August 16th, and spicy Jarlsberg dip sold at Kroger grocery stores with a best buy date of August 15th. Consumers who have any recalled products should discard them immediately and not consume them. Lieutenant Governor Joe Kelly visited the Central Nebraska Veterans Home in Kearney on Monday to recognize the Korean War veterans living at the facility. 17 Korean War veterans received a recognition coin in honor of their service during the ceremony, which included the Star-Spangled Banner and a moment of remembrance for those killed in the Korean War. Since the announcement was made by Governor Jim Pillen and the Nebraska Department of Veterans Affairs to recognize Korean War vets in the state, over 300 Korean War veterans have received recognition coins. Recognition events will be held later this month in Nelson, Omaha, and Nebraska City. For KRVN News, I'm Bob Brogan.
6: Pelosi, it is primary day in six states.
7: In Wisconsin's race for governor, the Democratic candidates include frontrunner Representative Francesca Hong and Milwaukee County Executive David Crowley, who is now backed by outgoing Governor Tony Evers. Hong could become the first Democratic Socialist governor in the U.S. She's made a lot of headlines for past comments where she called to abolish ICE or cancel Thanksgiving.
6: Fox's Alex Hogan.
7: In Minnesota, establishment-backed candidate Representative Angie Craig faces a far more progressive candidate, Lieutenant Governor Peggy Flanagan.
6: And there are also primaries in Connecticut and Vermont and a special primary election in four Alabama congressional districts after the Supreme Court allowed the state to draw new district maps. Then in South Carolina, 10 Republicans are vying for a chance to run for the late Senator Lindsey Graham seat, including his sister Darlene. 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
0: Good morning. It is 6:37. I hope you're doing well on this start of the day here. Well, after several days of some significant intense summer heat, a significant, using that word twice in a sentence is weird, pattern change is on the way. Today will still be warm and somewhat humid. But beginning Wednesday, the large high-pressure system that's been dominating the central United States will shift east towards the deep south. They can have it. That will open the door for more active weather patterns across Nebraska and Kansas. As we move through the second half of the week, a series of disturbances will track across the plains, bringing repeated chances of some showers and thunderstorm activity. Storms are expected to develop across the high plains during the afternoon, then move eastward into our area during the evening and overnight hours. There will be plenty of moisture available, meaning some storms could produce heavy rainfall along with potential for strong to severe weather. The first notable opportunity arrives Wednesday when the entire area is under at least a marginal to slight risk for severe weather. Damaging wind gusts, hail, and locally heavy rain will be possible. Thunderstorm chances are expected to continue on a nearly daily basis through the weekend as this active pattern remains in place. While it's too early to pinpoint exact timing and location of individual storm complexes, residents should be prepared for periodic rounds of unsettled weather. The upside to the increased rain and cloud cover is cooler temperatures. The extreme heat will retreat southward, with highs settling primarily into the 70s and 80s from Friday through the weekend. Humidity will remain noticeable, but temperatures will be much closer to normal for mid-August. So that's some good news coming in there. That's your 880 Weather Watch for now. And for weather at any time, go to KRVN.com.
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15: 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We hope to see you at the Little America Hotel and Resort in Cheyenne, Wyoming on August 10th and the 11th, where Ogallala Livestock will represent over 16,000 head.
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17: 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Here's 50, Wayne 3 and a quarter, 375, David Elf. 30 steers, 8 to 950. We're on Adam and Macy Becky. There's 31 heifers, 950 to 1100 from Bartels Farms, Feynman and Himmelberg. Here's 25 heifers, 8.5 to 1,000. Jake and Bruce Goodhart, 20, 7850. Scott Brady, 20 steers, 7.5 to 850. Dave Roseberry, here's 20 heifers, 9 to 950. Randy and Clint Bentley, 17, 3 to 4.5. Kelly Feynman, 16, 6.5 to 8. Pasota Morrow, 15, Lane 7, 7.5. 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
18: 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Selling 100 fancy bred heifers from Eric Eilert, their black and baldies, AI bred double acclaim, and cleaned up with Fink bulls January the 15th for 45 days. 900 fall bred cows and cow calf pairs, including R&S consignment, 130 black and red Angus Wyoming origin cows, 3 to 5 years old. Andy Ritchie, 60 black and red Angus cows, 3 to 6 years old, bred Duluth I, some Angus bulls. Walking X, 40 red and 40 black Angus, 3 and 4 year old fall bred cows. Teak cattle, 100 3 and 4 year old fall breds, bred to Sinclair Angus bulls. Mike Henry with 25 second calf, fancy red Angus cows, they're going to be home raised, and 45 red Angus 5 to 7 year olds, all originating from Jansen Red Angus herd.

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3: Planning your operations future can cause some significant headaches and problems, especially if you're not ready to retire. On today's Almanac, Extension Ag Economist Jessica Grosskopf talks about scaling back your involvement in everyday operations. She begins today's program by encouraging farmers to reevaluate current business documents and relates that to what needs to be done when retirement is looming.
4: So if you have an LLC agreement, if you have an entity or a partnership agreement, there's quite a bit of information in there that is going to impact what happens with your farm or your ranch business. So you might be sitting here today and saying, I've done nothing, but I happen to have an LLC agreement. And so I'm going to go through the next two steps of planning, which will also lead into that, because when we have signed legal documents, those legal documents do come into play, even if we haven't thought about them as puzzle pieces that fit together. So the next segment of planning that we're going to focus on is what we like to call sunset planning. This used to be titled retirement planning, but Anastasia and I are both fully aware that farmers and ranchers rarely actually plan to retire. So we call it sunset planning because there is that kind of end of your life where you either want to step back from that business or you are forced to step back from that business for medical reasons. So sunset planning is really thinking of what happens when I maybe step back and let someone else step in to more of that decision-making role, and maybe my hat shifts from owner-operator more to just owner. So let's take a look at sunset planning a little bit more. So again, we're fully aware that only about 20% of farmers and ranchers plan to completely retire from farming or ranching. We did a survey in 2017 and asked why. Why don't you want to step back? And, you know, I think there's some things on here that aren't surprising. 75% said they didn't want to give up control. We know that the passing of the torch between generations takes a while. A lot of farmers and ranchers who are of a traditional retirement age maybe have only had actual decision-making power over their business for a few years because their parents didn't pass on that power to them until just recently. We know that equipment plays a role in that. It's great to have modern equipment that allows folks to farm longer, right? It's less strenuous on the body. 66% say that if they quit, they would die. So they relate it to their own mortality. That's what that means. But I really want to highlight the one that says 62% cannot afford to retire. 62% of farmers and ranchers say they cannot afford to retire. Sometimes this is not a control issue. Sometimes this is a financial issue. Often, farm and ranch families have put everything, and I mean everything, back into the business. So unlike their urban counterparts, right, we don't have the retirement accounts and the investment accounts that complement the business. A lot of that was put into the business. What we see folks doing is liquidating equipment and then renting out land in order to retire. So sometimes I think this is slightly an illusion that comes from not having like a specific retirement account that exists. But I do think this financial concern regarding retirement is something

0: that really needs to be addressed as we talk about, okay, if I have someone coming back in the business and I need to step back, what am I going to do in those sunset years? And frankly, how am I going to afford to live?
1: There is much more to cover on this topic of sunset planning for farmers and ranchers. Stay tuned to future programs where Jessica talks about retirement planning that makes sense for both the retiring owner and the profitability of the future owner of the farm. For Nebraska Extension Almanac, I'm Brad Mills. 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
3: With today's Husker Radio Report, I'm Sean Callahan of HuskerOnline.com. We're just 1 week now through fall camp for Nebraska, and a big storyline will continue to be moving into the 4-2-5 defense with defensive coordinator Rob Orridge, who head coach Matt Rhule said he's been very pleased with what he's seen so far.
4: And I think good coaches say to themselves, what's the best scheme fit for the players we have, not, hey, I want to do this because it's what I do. And so the guys have picked it up and run with it.
3: Rhule was also quick to praise strength and conditioning coach Corey Campbell for the job he did with this football team over the offseason.
4: At the same time, while they added those 667 pounds, 677 pounds of lean mass, they lost 188 pounds as a team of fat. This will be the biggest and leanest team we've had. Great job by the players in the offseason. They've been great in the weight room, great in training table, great in that classroom. Now they've got to take that mindset and transfer over to the football field.
3: The Huskers went full pads for the very first time on Monday. They're back at it again today. Reporting here with the Nebraska football team in Lincoln, I'm Sean Callahan of HuskerOnline.com.
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7: The Dallas Cowboys gave defensive tackle Quinnen Williams a three-year extension worth just over $100 million guaranteed. In the WNBA, Seattle ended an 11-game losing streak, beating Chicago 97-88. Atlanta sent Toronto to a ninth straight loss, 107-95. Angel Reese, 20 points, 14 rebounds. And in tennis, Iga Swiatek won her quarterfinal in Toronto. To baseball, seven straight wins for Tampa Bay. The Rays scored eight times in the top of the eighth and won at the A's 10-6. Junior Caminero with his 34th homer. San Diego beat Milwaukee, the team with the best record in the majors, 3-2 in a comeback. Arizona 9-0 over Colorado, first inning grand slam from Nolan Arenado. Minnesota and Philadelphia with wins. The Mets as well saved Kodai Senga. The Mets place closer Devin Williams on the IL. 10 inning wins for Texas and Houston. Dodgers beat the Royals 6-5.
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15: About miracles, listen to this. In 2013, pilot Matt Fandler was flying a single-engine plane with five skydivers aboard when catastrophe struck. At 12,000 feet, they unexpectedly suffered a mid-air collision with another plane that was also carrying skydivers. Matt's wings were ripped from his plane, sending him and the aircraft plummeting to the ground in flames. Yet all nine skydivers from both planes escaped. They somehow avoided the wreckage and fiery debris without their parachutes being damaged. Matt was forced to jump out through the hole where the wings used to be. He had a parachute, but he'd never solo skydived before, meaning his first jump alone was to save his own life under the worst possible circumstances. The pilot of the second plane managed to land safely. Matt's plane crashed into an empty area, injuring no one. Incredibly, all 11 people, including the pilot, survived. Stories like that bring concepts like luck, coincidence, and miracle to mind. These words and others point to a reality that is bigger than our explanations for it. Science can explain a lot, but it can't explain everything. So when an event defies all explanation, it's reasonable to stay open to the idea that something mysteriously profound, perhaps even divine, is at work. For Focus on the Family, I'm Jim Daly.
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12: For KRVN News, I'm Bob Ruin. The Nebraska State Penitentiary has experienced two waterline breaks. The first occurred on Thursday, August 6th, near the facility's library, and was fixed on Friday. Also on Friday, a second break happened near one of the housing units, which has affected water to a significant portion of the facility. Four of the prison's nine housing units are affected, impacting approximately 715 incarcerated individuals. Repairs are currently underway. It's unknown at this time how long they will take. Locating the exact source of the break is complex, as it's buried under concrete and close to electrical lines. The facility has implemented measures to address the water outage and keep services available for the incarcerated population. The Lincoln Police Department has made an arrest in a fatal crash that occurred in May 2026. On Monday, August 10th, 60-year-old Joy Fritz Hawk of Harvard turned herself into Lincoln Police, where she was cited and released for misdemeanor motor vehicle homicide. The crash occurred on Friday, May 22nd, just after 10:30 a.m. The investigation determined Fritz Hawk was driving south on 48th Street and attempted to turn left onto R Street. Her vehicle, a 2003 red Dodge Caravan with three people inside, collided with a 2015 red Toyota with three people inside. Five people were taken to the hospital for treatment of injuries, including 84-year-old Maxine Sundberg of Clark. She later died from those injuries on June 14th. For KRVN News, I'm Bob Brogan.
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18: The polls are just opening in three more states. I'm Dave Anthony, Fox News, with a focus on the left.
19: In Wisconsin, Democrat socialist Francesca Hong leading the crowded governor's primary race against establishment-backed David Crowley. The winner will face President Trump-backed Republican Tom Tiffany in November. And in Minnesota, Democrat Congresswoman Angie Craig faces progressive Lieutenant Governor Peggy Flanagan in the state Senate primary, offering another test to see if Democrat primary voters move further left.
18: That's Fox's Jeff Manasso. They're also just voting now in Alabama in four House primaries set up after the Supreme Court allowed the state to use new congressional districts. There are also primaries today in Connecticut and Vermont, and a special one for Republicans in South Carolina.
20: After Senator Lindsey Graham passed, South Carolina Governor Henry McMaster appointed Graham's sister, Darlene, to take over as senator for the rest of his term. Congressman Russell Fry and Congressman Ralph Norman are running in today's primary for a full six-year term. So is former Governor Mark Sanford and the businessman who ran against Lindsey Graham in the primary earlier this year, Mark Lynch. Darlene is also running for a full six-year term as well, and she has President Trump's endorsement.
18: Fox's Jessica Rosenthal. Still a standoff with Iran over the Strait of Hormuz shipping, and the president's replying to a new Iran demand.
21: They asked for money for the damage that we've done. I said, that's a good idea. Well, we're going to ask for money for the damage they've done over a 50-year period.
18: And we're learning now about some drama weeks ago as Iran hopes to target the president.
22: Last month, Trump boarded the old Air Force One jumbo jet, leaving the NATO summit in Turkey. The Washington Post reporting because of an Iranian threat, the president was shuttled away in an airport catering truck. According to the Post, the president was then taken to a different, smaller plane, an Air Force C-32A. That made Air Force One a decoy with media and some White House staff aboard.
18: That's Fox's Alex Hogan at the White House. 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
18: It's up to more than 130 people dead. An earthquake ravaged Colombia. Over 2,000 others are missing, fewer trapped alive in rubble.
26: Many of the deaths are in and around Pereira, a city in Colombia's coffee-growing region. Around 1,600 buildings have been damaged or completely collapsed. Many people are still trapped in the rubble. Soldiers, rescue personnel, and families are searching for bodies and survivors. The Chocó region is one of Colombia's poorest and is often plagued by warring armed groups. Colombia's new president, Abelardo de la Espriella, only started work on Friday. He's declared a national disaster, creating special powers to react to the emergency. Jonathan Savage, Fox News.
18: President Trump has a new executive order that some doctors and medical experts are critical of and could challenge in court. It reduces the number of recommended childhood vaccines from 18 to 11.
21: The most serious and dangerous diseases, along with the MMR, which hopefully will be split up. You have the MMR. We want it in three separate vaccinations, given at separate times.
18: Among the shots now considered vaccinations to be discussed with doctors are for flu and COVID. And speaking of COVID, former presidential advisor during the pandemic, Dr. Anthony Fauci, is under even more scrutiny after thousands of text messages have been made public. One in early 2021 sent to the CDC director wondered about inflammation caused by a second COVID vaccine dose and if it causes miscarriages. Yet the doctor continued to advocate publicly that pregnant women get the shots, calling them safe.
27: This is very consistent with the rest of the story. Multiple times, Anthony Fauci tells his diary one thing, but the American public the other.
18: And Republican Senator Roger Marshall tells Fox he wants a special counsel to investigate. A GOP-led committee voted last week to hold Dr. Fauci in contempt of Congress after he refused to answer COVID questions at a hearing last month. On Wall Street, stock futures are rising before today's trading. I'm Dave Anthony. This is Fox News.
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11: 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And now, here's a man with a mic, Scott Foster.
2: Good morning. It is 7:07. We are at 64 degrees here at the Lexington studios of KRVN. 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All right, 20% chance of showers this morning. Highs in the mid-90s for central Nebraska. Tonight, partly cloudy. There's a 20% chance of some showers and thunderstorms. Lows in the upper 60s. East winds at around 10. For Wednesday, partly cloudy, cooler, 20% chance of showers and thunderstorms in the afternoon. Highs in the upper 80s, northeast winds at 10 to 15 with gusts to around 20. Wednesday night, showers and a chance of thunderstorms, lows in the upper 60s, northeast winds at 10 to 15 with gusts to around 25. Chance of precipitation is at 90%. For Thursday, there is mostly cloudy conditions with a chance of showers, slight chance of thunderstorms, highs around 80, northeast winds at 10 to 15 with gusts to around 30. Chance of precipitation is sitting at 30%. For northwest and north central Kansas today, mostly sunny, highs around 101, west winds at 5 to 10. Tonight, increasing clouds. Lows in the mid-60s, Wednesday, partly cloudy, hot with highs in the upper 90s, northwest winds at 5 to 10, Wednesday night, mostly cloudy, chance of thunderstorms in the evening, then a slight chance of thunderstorms after midnight, lows in the lower 60s, east winds at 10 to 15, becoming north after midnight, chance of precipitation is at 50%.
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5: Our dew points would not be routinely in the 50s in, say, central and eastern Nebraska if we had no corn.
6: I'm Alex Makovica, reporting on the Rural Radio Network. Good morning. It's the million-dollar question this time of year. Is the Cornhusker State more humid because of corn? Nebraska Extension climatologist Dr. Eric Hunt says corn releases moisture into the atmosphere through evapotranspiration, and irrigation adds even more.
5: It would still be humid here if we had no corn. Now, it would we have dew points that were pushing upper 70s to 80 degrees at times? No, we would that we get that because of extra evapotranspiration from the corn. And yes, the irrigation does help add to the humidity.
6: But Hunt says, don't blame all the humidity on the corn. Warmer oceans, he says, and a warming climate are also contributing to higher dew points across the region. He says corn can push dew points higher, but the effect isn't as dramatic as some people might think. In livestock news, calves in today's market are bringing strong prices, but what you put into them only pays off if buyers recognize it. Steve White has more this morning on new auction data showing buyers are willing to pay more when calves have a clear health history.
7: Chris Thompson is a veterinarian with Merck Animal Health.
8: Superior Livestock Auction, Kansas State University, and Merck Animal Health work together to evaluate auction data to find out what management decisions, programs, and health protocols are the big drivers when it comes to the price paid by buyers. The 2025 data set includes information for more than 860,000 calves.
7: He said auction data shows implants bring more weight and there's a return on that investment for calves.
6: Thanks, Steve. And in the latest episode of Cattle Call, what does this cattle market have to compare with in 2015? KKV Trading's Brad Coima breaks it down. 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
6: A deeper dive in this week's episode of Cattle Call. Today's cattle market looks a lot like the record-setting market. I'm sure it brings back memories of 2014 and 2015. But one analyst says there's a key difference that producers should be watching. Brad Coima of KKV Trading says herd expansion today is much more gradual than it was a decade ago. And the bigger lesson from that previous cycle is what happened to producer leverage.
13: We're not having the expansion at the rate that we had in 15. And I don't mean to leave that impression at all. That was like we flipped a switch and almost like flipped it by 20%. Okay. It's like we all decided to do it at the same time. And while I think there is some retention, I still would call it gradual. Now in 15 and 16, what happened to us was, you know, if I could break down the words, somebody say to me, Brad, describe a difference between a good market and a bad market. And if I could use one word, it would be this word, and it would be leverage. That's what we lost then. We started to fight the market in 15, and we didn't get out of it until December of 16. You know, we had like 17 months of junk.
6: You can see his full comments and comparison in the latest episode of Cattle Call. Coima says producers should be watching how aggressive packers are and whether feedlots can continue forcing packers to compete for cattle. Coima says from his vantage point, that's the key indicator he'll be watching over the next several months to determine whether today's market starts looking more like the 2015 cycle. In crops news this morning, China has increased purchases of U.S. beans following a May summit between President Donald Trump and Chinese President Xi Jinping, providing a boost for American soybean exporters. The U.S. Department of Ag reporting China purchased 238,000 metric tons of U.S. beans last week. 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
16: 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Born in Louisiana, Edgar made a career in commodity trading and grain merchandising. But friends say what made Edgar special was how he used these experiences to directly serve producers. Edgar believed agriculture worked best when people had strong relationships and a sense of shared purpose. He invested in young people and underserved communities throughout Kansas and Nebraska, including his work in founding the Kansas Black Farmers Association. Rancher and friend Kevin Cooksley said Edgar's investment in youth, dedication to producers, and commitment to building stronger communities was what set him apart.
17: I think it's extremely fitting that he be recognized for service to agriculture because that's exactly what he represented, what he did. There's just been nobody quite like him in my lifetime anyway.
16: The Nebraska Rural Radio Association is honored to recognize the late Edgar Hicks for his service to agriculture.
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2: Good morning, in for Jason, I'm Scott Foster. Practice for the upcoming season started on Monday for the UNK volleyball squad. The Lopers are coming off a season that saw them go 30-4. UNK advanced to the second round of the NCAA tournament after winning the MIAA tournament and were co-regular season champs. Head coach Rick Squires is optimistic about what things could look like for the Lopers this year.
19: We got to a point at the end where I felt like we were playing some pretty good volleyball and gained a lot of confidence, and some of those newcomers kind of blended themselves into the mix, and some of the people we asked to take on some heavier roles started to do that. So all in all, we felt pretty good about how the spring transpired, and now we've got to kind of do the same thing in a shorter span here in the fall to make sure we get up and running before we start playing real matches.
2: The Lopers start the season on August 27th in Dallas against Colorado Mesa. UNK's home opener is set for September 1st versus Peru State. That match, along with several matches this fall, can be heard on 93.1 The River and 106.9 FM in Kearney. Let's take a look at the Nebraska football camp that has just got started this week. Head coach Matt Rhule noted that the Huskers have added 677 pounds of lean muscle over the offseason, addressing last season's struggles, wherein you allowed 33 sacks and ranked 100th nationally in run defense. This year's squad is physically the biggest and leanest roster of Rhule's tenure. Returning starters and portal additions give NU significant better size along both line of scrimmages heading into the tough schedule. Quarterback room is interesting for the Huskers. Anthony Calandria, the high-profile transfer quarterback who put nearly 4,100 total yards and 33 total touchdowns at UNLV last season, enters camp with 31 career starts under his belt. Offensive coordinator Dana Holgerson praised Calandria's dual-threat playmaking mobility. TJ Lateef, who was a starter at the end of the year, entering his sophomore year this year, after starting four games as a true freshman, Lateef is fully healthy and battling in camp, giving the Huskers some strong top-end depth. Yesterday, we heard that Damon Binning has been named Player Development Director. The former Husker running back and 1996 Orange Bowl MVP rejoined the program as Director of Football Player Development. Binning moves from the broadcast booth to lead life skills, career prep, NIL education, and athlete mentorship. Turning to Major League Baseball, in the National League, the Dodgers continue to navigate a bump after squeezing out a narrow 6-5 win over Kansas City. Meanwhile, the Phillies top the Cardinals, powered by Kyle Schwarber's hot bat. In the American League, the Twins stayed sharp in the AL Central with a 9-5 win over Baltimore, while Texas outlasted the Angels 4-1 in extra innings. In other games, the Blue Jays beat the Red Sox 2-1. It was the Mets over Atlanta 8-5. The Padres continue to play good baseball as they beat the Brewers 3-2. It was the Rays over the Athletics 10-6. The D-backs beat the Rockies 9-0. And Houston beat San Francisco 6-3. That's a look at sports for now. For sports at any time, you can go to KRVN.com. I'm Scott Foster. It is time for Agri Minute, brought to you today by O'Hanlon Seeds. Dustin is here. What are you seeing out there, man?
20: Well, the corn is moving along pretty quickly. We're starting to get through pollination and into what we call blisters, starting to fill the kernels. With this heat we've had the past couple of weeks, tip back's definitely a concern. And then keeping up on the moisture, we've been very fortunate the last couple of days to actually see some rain. We're going to have to keep the moisture going pretty hard. The other thing is definitely keep an eye out on the funguses that are out there. There's been a lot of fungicide put on, but if you haven't, scout those fields and watch them. Beans are putting on pods pretty heavily right now, so we got to keep the water moving to them and keep going. Not seeing much for insects out there except for western bean and the corn, and the soybeans are staying a little bit clean. So keep the water going, and hopefully we keep getting some rains.
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2: -63 and 64 degrees. Well, a ridge of high pressure that's been dominating things is going to keep the heat and humidity going at least for today. Highs today and tomorrow are mostly in the 90s to low 100s, possibly up to the mid 100s today over northwest Kansas. Those feels like readings reach into the low to mid 100s both today and tomorrow. As that cold front drops south and stalls, multiple rounds of thunderstorms are expected Wednesday night through Monday, mostly in the late day and nighttime. Severe storms and heavy rain are possible. Late Wednesday, there is a slight risk of severe storms. That's a level 2 of 5 for central and western Nebraska. Eastern Nebraska and northern Kansas are in a low marginal risk, level 1 of 5. Due to the front stalling along the Nebraska-Kansas border, highs Thursday range from the upper 70s to the mid-80s. Thursday, in most of Nebraska, to the upper 80s to mid-90s for southwest Nebraska and northern Kansas. Highs drop from the upper 70s to the upper 80s Friday and Saturday, to the 70s and mid-80s Sunday and Monday. So cooling trend coming our way.
0: Hold on tight. 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The Rough Stock Rodeo kicks things off August 29th. 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It all happens here.
1: I'm Charles Payne, and this is the Fox Business Report.
18: Shoppers are buying fewer things from Smithfield Foods, maker of Nathan's, Farmer John, Armour, and many other meat brands you see in the grocery store. Smithfield is lowering expectations for the year, citing continued economic pressures. Intel is planning to raise $20 billion by selling more shares to help fund its chip manufacturing business. It has boosted the size of the stock launch, originally estimated at $15 billion. Domino's will be selling new individual-sized pizzas for people who don't want to share. The rectangular pizza will debut at the end of the month. Domino's and other pizza chains are now competing with other restaurants now that food delivery services offer more options. Crude oil futures remain elevated this morning. That's your Fox Business Report. I'm Ginny Coselda. Invested in you.
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28: 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A cyclospora outbreak is being blamed for a drop in sales at some salad chains. Places like Chopped Creative Salad Company seeing a 24% drop in sales on July 18th that followed the FDA's announcement about the outbreak. And Sweet Green officials say they're also experiencing a slump, a 6% impact on same-store sales. And it's not just fast food chains feeling the impact. prepackaged salad sales at grocery stores also dropped 14% in July compared to a year ago. Consumers saying they're shopping with extreme caution to avoid getting sick. But the Center for Infectious Disease Research and Policy Director at the University of Minnesota says misinformation may be fueling even more food anxiety. The FDA says the outbreak is linked to iceberg lettuce sourced from central Mexico, but thousands of laboratory-confirmed cases and thousands of others remain under investigation. For more health news, go to foxnewshealth.com. 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I'm Lisa Brady, Fox News.
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3: For KRVN News, I'm Bob Rogan. Well above normal temperatures and humid conditions will continue for the next couple of afternoons with cooler weather and an increasing chance for thunderstorms starting Wednesday evening. The defendant in a Dawson County homicide trial took the stand in his own defense Monday. 35-year-old Arith Rodriguez Linares of Lexington testified about his life in Cuba, his move to the United States, and eventually settling in Lexington, where he met 40-year-old Mako Farinas Carbaro. Dave Schroeder has more.
4: Rodriguez Linares told jurors Farinas Carbaro had repeatedly threatened him and his family before the January 2025 shooting. He testified that after a confrontation outside his home, Farinas Carbaro drove forward, striking his leg with a vehicle. Rodriguez Linares said he fell to the ground and fired several shots from a handgun he acknowledged was used in the shooting. During cross-examination, Assistant Attorney General Sandra Allen challenged portions of his account, questioning the timeline, his injuries, and why he never contacted law enforcement despite claims of ongoing threats. The trial resumes today in Dawson County District Court in Lexington. I'm Dave Schroeder.
3: An endangered missing advisory for a Gordon man has been canceled. It was issued to locate Charles W. Kelly, who became missing yesterday. The alert has been canceled due to him being located safe. The advisory was for State Patrol Troop Areas D and E. Nebraska students will soon return to the classroom, and doctors say a healthy start can make a big difference in how they learn and perform. Nebraska state law requires physical exams for children entering kindergarten and seventh grade, along with students transferring from another state. Dr. Rachel Johnson, an associate professor of internal medicine and pediatrics with the University of Nebraska Medical Center, reminded parents that medical checkups can address other concerns too.
5: Any learning concerns that a family might have for a kiddo, I think sometimes people forget that we as pediatricians and family doctors can often help families navigate some of those challenges, because I think at the end of the day we want kids to succeed in school.
3: Johnson said doctors can also help families identify nutrition, sleep, or developmental concerns that could make it harder for a child to thrive in school. Nebraska screens students in several grades for vision, hearing, and dental health, along with height and weight. Just as important, back-to-school wellness includes children's emotional and mental health. Nebraska health officials report that children and teens in the state are more likely than their peers nationwide to need mental health treatment and not receive it. For KRVN News, I'm Bob Brogan.
6: News. I'm CJ Papa. The polls are open in Wisconsin, where Democratic Socialist Francesca Hong wants to grab the Democratic primary and run for governor in November.
7: Hong has spent the final days of the campaign barnstorming rural parts of the state, which is interesting because that's Trump country. Democrats tend to concentrate in the population centers like Madison and Milwaukee. Analysts say what she's doing is paving the way for November.
6: Fox's Mike Tobin in Milwaukee. The winner takes on presumptive Republican nominee Congressman Tom Tiffany, backed by President Trump. Vermont, Alabama, Connecticut, and Minnesota also holding primaries, while in South Carolina, 10 candidates vying for the open seat left by the death of Senator Lindsey Graham, including his sister, the interim Senator Darlene Graham. 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
2: Well, good morning. We're starting out warm and a bit unsettled across the region today. A few showers and isolated thunderstorms are moving through parts of the area early this morning. Today's big story looks to be more of that heat and humidity in parts of our area. There will be, certainly as we get into north central Kansas, especially afternoon temperatures will climb well above normal. Thunderstorm chances do return this evening, but coverage is expected to be very limited, with most communities staying dry. A much better chance of rainfall arrives tomorrow night as a stronger weather disturbance moves into the region. While the timing favors late evening and overnight storms, the atmosphere will remain unstable enough to support some strong thunderstorms, damaging wind gusts and pockets of marginally severe hail will be possible Wednesday night. Following those storms, a cooler and more active weather pattern settles in. Periodic chances for showers and thunderstorms will continue from late week into the weekend and early next week, while temperatures return to more seasonal levels. So we'll keep an eye on that. Like I said, we are in a 2 out of 5 right now for Wednesday night, so there is that possibility for severe weather. Already 80 degrees in Grand Island, 81 in Aurora, 76 in the Metro, 76 right now in Lincoln, 79 in Beatrice, 73 in Norfolk, at 73 in O'Neill, 71 in Ainsworth. Valentine is at 69. It is 61 degrees in Alliance, 60 in Scotts Bluff, 66 in Kimball, 66 in Ogallala. It is 65 in North Platte, 63 in McCook, 66 in Cambridge, and 69 degrees in Holdridge. 64 here in Lex under clear skies. Relative humidity is at 92%, and the winds are calm.
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14: This is Plantarama, a weekly look at what's happening in the world of horticulture from Kansas State University. I'm Jeff Wickman. K-State horticultural entomologist Raymond Cloyd is our guest this week, and there's a lot to cover. Bagworms are getting larger, making chemical control much less effective than earlier in the summer. Japanese beetle adult activity peaks right through August, and there are a variety of vegetable pests to be scouting for. Raymond, let's start off with an update on bagworms. Where do we stand right now?
15: Well, they're out there, and they're getting bigger by the day. So let's start off basically with the fundamentals. When they're about a quarter inch to an eighth of an inch, which some areas they are, then they're more susceptible to the spray applications we commonly recommend, like BTK, which is known as Bacillus thuringiensis curistaci. It's a bacteria. And then the other one is spinosad, commonly in Captain Jack's dead bug brew. Both of those are stomach poison, so they have to eat it. So when they're young, they don't have to eat as much, and they're killed much quicker. When they get bigger, then those two materials are not an option. You can hand remove and put them in soapy water and kill them, or you can use one of the pyrethroid insecticides like bifenthrin. The problem with that is it kills all the beneficials. And so the more you can do in the front end by spraying when you see the small bags, an eighth to a quarter of an inch, the more likely you're going to have a high mortality and your plants are not going to suffer substantial damage.
14: So really get out there and check the trees now.
15: You should do that for every insect, is go out and check and see what's going on, because everything's contingent on weather conditions.
14: In terms of Japanese beetles, they're active as well?
15: They are, but we're seeing a decline. Right now, the females will be looking for places to lay eggs, moist turf grass or moist soil, and then you'll get the grub stage or larva. And then in the August, September, then there'll be a turf pest. If you did apply your preventative insecticide, that will help. But if you didn't, then you run the risk of damage, especially if you have irrigated turf. And your options are limited. The only one that you probably will be able to use is Dilox, because it works on the third instar grubs, whereas the other materials don't. So it doesn't last as long, but it will kill late instar grubs and hopefully minimize damage to the turf grass.
14: In terms of vegetable pests, there's quite a few.
15: Yes, we are in that era. We're into July. Squash bugs are abundant. We're seeing eggs. We're seeing nymphs and adults. We also have the blister beetles, both the three line and the ash gray, feeding on charred eggplant. We also have the flea beetles feeding on eggplant and other plants in the Solanaceae family, tomato and pepper. And then we have harlequin bugs feeding on horseradish and some other ones. So if you see those, you can do hand remove them, except for blister beetles. You want to wear gloves because they do give off a material called cantharidin, which can burn your skin. But sometimes the easiest way is just go out there and hand pick them, put them in soapy water, and they'll kill them. Spray applications may not work because the adults have a thickened cuticle, a skin, that may impede the penetration of the insecticide into the insect and consequently won't kill them.
14: Always want to be careful when we're working in the garden, right?
15: Yes, but you also want to scout, like we mentioned earlier, for these pests. And when you see them, first I would do the hand picking, high pressure water spray, dislodge them, and if need be, insecticides. And I would contact your extension agent about what materials they would recommend for the various insect and even mite pests, because two-spotted spider mite is another one that will be on tomatoes as we get warmer weather.
14: I was going to say, anything else that might be showing up in mid-August to September?
15: That would be the two-spotted spider mite. That's our warm, hot season mite, and they attack a wide variety of both ornamentals and vegetable plants, tomatoes, peppers. And so those, you can basically, a high-pressure water spray will dislodge them. And then there are some miticides or materials that you can use, or acaricides, to manage them. But the issue is you've got to get thorough coverage of all plant parts, especially leaf undersides, because that's where they reside.
14: And Extension Publications available really on all of these pests.
15: I think we have Extension Publications on most of these: harlequin bug, squash bug, blister beetles, Japanese beetle, bagworms. We don't have one yet for flea beetle, but we pretty much have almost all of them, yeah.
14: That's K-State horticultural entomologist Raymond Cloyd with information on bagworms, Japanese beetles, and vegetable pests. For more information, contact your local Extension office. 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
2: This is the health report from Phelps Memorial Health Center in Holdridge. August is one of the hottest months of the year in Nebraska.
3: All right, let's get back to sports there, as we had a little bit of some technical issues, but we did want to check in here as Sean Callahan had a chance to talk to us a little bit about what's going on in the Husker football camp. Let's check in on that.
4: Report. I'm Sean Callahan of HuskerOnline.com. We're just 1 week now through fall camp for Nebraska, and a big storyline will continue to be moving into the 4-2-5 defense with defensive coordinator Rob Orich, who head coach Matt Rhule said he's been very pleased with what he's seen so far.
5: And I think good coaches say to themselves, what's the best scheme fit for the players we have, not, hey, I want to do this because it's what I do. And so the guys have picked it up and run with it.
4: Rhule was also quick to praise strength and conditioning coach Corey Campbell for the job he did with this football team over the offseason.
5: At the same time, while they added those 677 pounds of lean mass, they lost 188 pounds as a team of fat. This will be the biggest and leanest team we've had. Great job by the players in the offseason. They've been great in the weight room, great in training table, great in that classroom. Now they've got to take that mindset and transfer over to the football field.
4: The Huskers went full pads for the very first time on Monday. They're back at it again today. Reporting here with the Nebraska football team in Lincoln, I'm Sean Callahan of HuskerOnline.com.
3: All right. Thanks, Sean. I appreciate it. UNK Volleyball will look to keep its winning ways going this season under longtime head coach Rick Squires. The Lopers went 30-4 last season and won the MIAA championship, advanced to the second round of the NCAA tournament. Coach Squires hopes that they pick up this fall where they left off in the spring.
6: We got to a point at the end where I felt like we were playing some pretty good volleyball and gained a lot of confidence, and some of those newcomers kind of blended themselves into the mix, and some of the people we asked to take on some heavier roles started to do that. So all in all, we felt pretty good about how the spring transpired, and now we've got to kind of do the same thing in a shorter span here in the fall to make sure we get up and running before we start playing real matches.
3: The Lopers start the season on August 27th in Dallas against Colorado Mesa. UNK's home opener is set for September 1st versus Peru State. That match, along with several matches this fall, can be heard on 93.1 The River and 106.9 FM in Kearney. Well, that's a look at sports for now. 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I'm Scott Foster.
2: This is the health report from Phelps Memorial Health Center in Holdridge. August is one of the hottest months of the year in Nebraska. Whether you're working outdoors, attending a county fair, golfing, watching youth sports, or simply spending time outside with family, it's important to recognize the signs of heat-related illness before it becomes an emergency. Heat exhaustion and heat stroke are not the same, and knowing the difference can save a life. Heat exhaustion often develops after prolonged exposure to high temperatures, especially when you're active. Warning signs may include heavy sweating, dizziness, weakness, nausea, headache, muscle cramps, or cool, clammy skin. If you or someone around you experiences these symptoms, move to a cool place, loosen tight clothing, sip cool water, and rest. Acting early can often prevent it from becoming more serious. Heat stroke is a medical emergency. Symptoms may include confusion, difficulty

0: 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A person may have hot red skin and may stop sweating, although sweating can still occur in some cases. If you suspect heat stroke, call 911 immediately. While waiting for emergency responders, move the person to a cool location and begin cooling them off with cool water, wet towels, or a fan if available. The best treatment is prevention. Drink water throughout the day. Wear lightweight clothing. Take frequent breaks in the shade or air conditioning. And try to schedule strenuous outdoor activities during the cool morning or evening hours. Don't forget to check on older adults, young children, and neighbors who may be more vulnerable during heavy periods of extreme heat. That was the health report from Phelps Memorial Health Center.
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4: It's time for This Day in History.
5: It is the 11th day of August, and time for us to take a look at what's been going on and what's happened on this day. It was on this day in 1934 that the first federal prisoners arrived in Alcatraz at Alcatraz Island, a former military prison in San Francisco Bay. The island would be home to over 1,500 prisoners over the next three decades, including gangsters Al Capone and James Whitey Bulger, before the prison closed in 1963. It was just too expensive to run. 1919, German Weimar Constitution was signed by President Friedrich Ebert. In 1929, Babe Ruth became the first baseball player to reach 500 career home runs with a homer in Cleveland's League Park. Well, let's see here. 1965, rioting that claimed 34 lives and lasted 6 days broke out in the Watts neighborhood in Los Angeles. 1972, the last U.S. ground troops in South Vietnam left to return to the United States. 1992, the Mall of America, the nation's largest shopping entertainment center, opened in Bloomington, Minnesota. 1997, President Bill Clinton made the first use of the historic line item veto, rejecting three items in spending and tax bills. And let's see here. It was on this day in 2014 that Academy Award-winning actor and comedian Robin Williams died in Tiburon, California, at the age of 63. Okay, birthdays today. If it's your birthday, happy birthday to you. You share with Chris Hemsworth. It's his birthday today. Hulk Hogan, the late Hulk Hogan's birthday is also today. Viola Davis, great, great actress, was born on this day. Alex Haley, American author and historian, probably best known for Roots, was born on this day. Joe Rogan, talking head. Let's see here. Steve Wozniak. He's kind of been important with Apple computers, right? Let's see. Ian McDiarmid, actor. Pablo Sandoval, great baseball player, was born on this day. Chris Messina, Allison Stoner, Disney Channel actress. There you go. Lots of folks born on this day. If you were also, happy birthday to you. It is August 11th.
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7: The Dallas Cowboys gave defensive tackle Quinnen Williams a three-year extension worth just over $100 million guaranteed. In the WNBA, Seattle ended an 11-game losing streak, beating Chicago 97-88. Atlanta sent Toronto to a ninth straight loss, 107-95. Angel Reese, 20 points, 14 rebounds. And in tennis, Iga Swiatek won her quarterfinal in Toronto. To baseball, seven straight wins for Tampa Bay. The Rays scored eight times in the top of the eighth and won at the A's 10-6. Junior Caminero with his 34th homer. San Diego beat Milwaukee, the team with the best record in the majors, 3-2 in a comeback. Arizona 9-0 over Colorado, first inning grand slam from Nolan Arenado. Minnesota and Philadelphia with wins. The Mets as well saved Kodai Senga. The Mets place closer Devin Williams on the IL. 10 inning wins for Texas and Houston. Dodgers beat the Royals 6-5.
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10: For KRVN News, I'm Bob Rogan. Thousands of new and returning students will arrive on the University of Nebraska-Lincoln's campuses August 16th through the 19th as the university officially kicks off Move In 2026. For the second consecutive year, Memorial Stadium will serve as the central check-in location for students participating in curbside move-in. The centralized process is designed to provide a smooth, welcoming arrival by allowing students and families to check in before heading to assigned residence halls. The back-to-school commute creates one of the busiest and most unpredictable traffic environments of the year. As students return to the classroom across the state, drivers will encounter heavier traffic around schools, increased pedestrian activity, school buses making frequent stops, e-bike and e-scooter riders traveling to and from schools. School commutes are now more complex than ever, said Brian Ortner, spokesman for AAA, the Auto Club Group. Drivers aren't just watching for students on foot and children getting on or off school buses. They're also sharing the road with e-bike and e-scooter riders. When you combine that with distracted driving and speeding, the consequences can be devastating. AAA urges drivers to slow down, eliminate distractions, and remain alert in school zones and residential neighborhoods. Children may cross unexpectedly, rush toward a bus stop, or emerge from between parked vehicles. For KRVN News, I'm Bob Brogan.
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11: Do Wisconsin Democrats want a socialist governor? I'm Dave Anthony, Fox News. They are deciding that at the polls today with Francesca Hong, the primary frontrunner.
12: She has run on the platform of higher minimum wage, higher taxes for rich people, universal health care, and a one-year moratorium on new data centers. She has flip-flopped on tweets calling to defund or abolish police and criticizing Thanksgiving. She called those bad takes.
13: Fox's Mike Tobin in Milwaukee. The winning Democrat will face Republican Congressman Tom Tiffany in the governor's race in November. There are also progressives on the ballot in primaries today in Connecticut, Minnesota, and Vermont. And Fox's Zevin Brown reports.
14: Four of Alabama's seven congressional districts hold primary elections today for parties to pick nominees for November's congressional elections. These are primaries for the districts affected by the U.S. Supreme Court ruling allowing the state to rely on congressional district maps drafted in 2023. Newer maps were ruled unsuitable.
13: There's also a special Republican primary in South Carolina to replace late Senator Lindsey Graham as the GOP nominee in November. President Trump could be taken to court over an executive order some doctors and medical experts do not support, reducing the number of recommended childhood vaccines from 18 to 11, COVID no longer among them. And speaking of COVID, ex-presidential advisor Dr. Anthony Fauci is under more scrutiny over his recommending the vaccine.
15: There have been no red flags of anything that anyone would be worried about.
13: That's what Fauci told CBS in 2021 during the pandemic, weeks after writing in private text messages made public that he had concerns about the second dose of the COVID vaccine causing inflammation that could cause pregnant women to have miscarriages. Republican Senator Roger Marshall tells Fox he wants a special counsel.
16: They have subpoena power. They can have an independent investigation, and then they can prosecute as well.
13: A GOP-led Senate committee held Fauci in contempt of Congress for refusing to answer COVID questions. The doctor's lawyer called that a political stunt, saying Fauci has saved lives. America's listening to Fox News.
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13: It is back to court this hour for an accused killer in New York City for another hearing before the first trial Luigi Angioni faces next month.
20: The hearing is expected to focus on media access for the New York State trial of Luigi Mangione. His attorneys question why the proceedings won't be live streamed and say limiting access could violate his right to a public trial. Prosecutors say the defense is trying to spread misinformation. Mangione has pleaded not guilty to both state and federal charges of shooting UnitedHealthcare CEO Brian Thompson to death outside a Manhattan hotel in December 2024.
13: That's Fox's Tanya J. Powers. Mangione also faces a federal trial later. They have found more bodies in the earthquake rubble in Colombia. It's up to 224 people dead. More than 2,000 others are missing. There are heat advisories from Texas over to Alabama up to Kansas to Indiana, with heat warnings in Missouri continuing a summer like no other.
21: In records dating back to 1895, this July now holds the title of hottest month ever for the contiguous United States, averaging 76.89 degrees, which beats the Dust Bowl record from July of 1936 by an eighth of 1 degree. Government scientists say the biggest driver of the record heat was higher nighttime lows in NOAA calculations based on 24-hour averages, not just highs or lows. One official noting the heat was so widespread that every one of the lower 48 states was at least 1 degree Fahrenheit warmer than the 20th century average. Some scientists and peer-reviewed studies blame climate change and say hotter nights are a classic sign of human-caused changes. Lisa Brady, Fox News.
13: Oil prices up slightly as the standoff continues between the U.S. and Iran over the Strait of Hormuz shipping. On Wall Street, stock futures are rising before the opening bell this hour. And no one hit the jackpot last night, so the Powerball fortune grows to $975 million tomorrow. That lottery's eighth biggest prize ever. I'm Dave Anthony. This is Fox News.
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1: 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It is 8:07. 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Upcoming ag information brought to you by Sandhills Task Force also. All right, so let's get into this. There is a 20% chance of showers this morning. Highs in the mid-90s, so still going to be hot today. Not quite as humid, at least yet. Tonight, partly cloudy conditions with a 20% chance of showers and thunderstorms. Lows in the upper 60s, east winds at around 10. For Wednesday, partly cloudy, a 20% chance of showers and thunderstorms in the afternoon, highs in the upper 80s, northwest winds at 10 to 15 with gusts to around 20 for Wednesday night, showers and a chance of thunderstorms, lows in the upper 60s, northeast winds at 10 to 15 with gusts to around 25, chance of precipitation is at 90%. For Thursday, mostly cloudy, chance of showers and a slight chance of thunderstorms, highs around 80, northeast winds at 10 to 15 with gusts to around 30, chance of precipitation is at 30%. For Thursday night, showers likely and a chance of thunderstorms, lows in the mid-60s, chance of precipitation at 70%. For northwest and north-central Kansas, mostly sunny. Highs around 101 today. West winds at 5 to 10 tonight. Increasing clouds. Lows in the mid-60s. Southeast winds at 5 to 10, becoming west after midnight. Wednesday, partly cloudy and hot with highs in the upper 60s. Northwest winds at 5 to 10, becoming east at 5 to 15 in the afternoon.
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4: 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On the line with us from Chicago is Craig Turner with StoneX Financial. Good morning, Craig.
5: Yeah, good morning. So the market's a choppy this morning, a little bit lower. Two things going on, really. We've got the crop ratings that came out yesterday, and we're going to combine that with market anticipation for tomorrow's WASDE. So the crop progress and additions report, estimated corn at 61%, good to excellent, unchanged from last week, very similar to the five-year average, 63%. But more importantly, it's 11 points below the 72% we had last year. And then on the maturity side, 61% of U.S. corn crop is in dough stage, 6 points ahead of the five-year average. 16% of the crop is dented versus the five-year average of 12%. So the importance of that is good to excellent ratings are down compared to last year. We are maturing faster. So right now, the talk on the trade desks are, what's the likelihood we'll have yields like last year? We'll see what the crop tours say. We'll see what the WASDE says. But I think that's why we're seeing private analysts looking for corn to be a little bit below subtrend. Soybeans were at 62% good to excellent, down from a point last week.

0: Last year, we were at 68%. So, you know, in August, all about the rain and the weather. That's very important. So we'll see how that goes. But we are a little bit off from last year, even though the analysts still have a 53 yield. And that's what we're going to be looking at tomorrow. For the WASD tomorrow, bulls are just debating, saying we're going to have, you know, more demand. Maybe yields come down. Bears are arguing an increase of acres, potentially more for soybeans than for corn. So you got all these things going on. That's why the market's choppy, and the big deal will be the WASD tomorrow.
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1: 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It's time now for our livestock comments this morning from Jerry Stoll with Country Futures in Frankfort, Kansas. Good morning, Jerry.
4: Good morning, Lacey. Currently S&P futures up 11, the dollar index 99.72 up 2. Dow futures 54.119 up 56, crude oil 8257 up 42. Last night's lean hog index 96.09 down 21. That pork cutoff value rose 31. Monday night to 101.81. Pretty solid closes in the hogs here. Nice gains yesterday, and we'll just call things mixed, possibly a little firmer when things open at 8:30. Cattle complex, the latest feeder index, 355.98, down 138. We continue to pick up these earlier southern direct sales from the weekend, and Monday's prints are in them southern sales where volume is are not the greatest as well, so we expect that index to break further on tonight's print, and then normally it kind of picks up as the sales volume starts going north. Last night's cutout value 371.42 up 706. That was the good news. The bad news, however, the weekly composite value dropped from 365.81 last week to 364.68. So that's kind of an offsetting negative factor. Pretty good closes in the futures yesterday. I think anticipation is there's still Labor Day demand ahead of us, and we'll call futures mixed on the opening.
1: That is Jerry Stoll of Country Futures in Frankfort, Kansas. You can contact them at 800-292-4038. Do remember, the trading of futures and options does involve a risk of loss and may not be suitable for all investors. Consider these risks before investing. I'm Lacey Shipping. 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

0: To hear more, visit dan.democrat. 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
2: Good morning. In for Jason, I'm Scott Foster. Practice for the upcoming season started on Monday for the UNK volleyball squad. The Lopers are coming off a season that saw them go 30-4. UNK advanced to the second round of the NCAA tournament after winning the MIAA tournament and were co-regular season champs. Head coach Rick Squires is optimistic about what things could look like for the Lopers this year.
3: We got to a point at the end where I felt like we were playing some pretty good volleyball and gained a lot of confidence, and some of those newcomers kind of blended themselves into the mix, and some of the people we asked to take on some heavier roles started to do that. So all in all, we felt pretty good about how the spring transpired, and now we've got to kind of do the same thing in a shorter span here in the fall to make sure we get up and running before we start playing real matches.
2: The Lopers start the season on August 27th in Dallas against Colorado Mesa. UNK's home opener is set for September 1st versus Peru State. That match, along with several matches this fall, can be heard on 93.1 The River and 106.9 FM in Kearney. Well, let's take a look at the Nebraska football camp that has just got started this week. Head coach Matt Rhule noted that the Huskers have added 677 pounds of lean muscle over the offseason, addressing last season's struggles, wherein you allowed 33 sacks and ranked 100th nationally in run defense. This year's squad is physically the biggest and leanest roster of Rhule's tenure. Returning starters and portal additions give NU significant better size along both line of scrimmages heading into the tough schedule. Quarterback room is interesting for the Huskers. Anthony Calandria, the high-profile transfer quarterback who put nearly 4,100 total yards and 33 total touchdowns at UNLV last season, enters camp with 31 career starts under his belt. Offensive coordinator Dana Holgerson praised Calandria's dual-threat playmaking mobility. TJ Latif, who was a starter at the end of the year, entering his sophomore year this year, after starting four games as a true freshman. Latif is fully healthy and battling in camp, giving the Huskers some strong top-end depth. Yesterday, we heard that Damon Benning has been named Player Development Director. The former Husker running back and 1996 Orange Bowl MVP rejoined the program as Director of Football Player Development. Benning moves from the broadcast booth to lead life skills, career prep, NIL education, and athlete mentorship. Turning to Major League Baseball, in the National League, the Dodgers continue to navigate a bump after squeezing out a narrow 6-5 win over Kansas City. Meanwhile, the Phillies top the Cardinals, powered by Kyle Schwarber's hot bat. In the American League, the Twins stayed sharp in the AL Central with a 9-5 win over Baltimore, while Texas outlasted the Angels 4-1 in extra innings. In other games, the Blue Jays beat the Red Sox 2-1. It was the Mets over Atlanta 8-5. The Padres continue to play good baseball as they beat the Brewers 3-2. It was the Rays over the Athletics 10-6. The D-backs beat the Rockies 9-0. And Houston beat San Francisco 6-3. That's a look at sports for now. For sports at any time, you can go to KRVN.com. I'm Scott Foster.
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2: Let's take a look at the forecast for western Nebraska today. Patchy fog in the morning, mostly sunny. Highs in the mid-90s, light and variable winds becoming southeast at 10 to 15 in the afternoon. For central Nebraska, mostly cloudy today in the morning, then becoming mostly sunny, patchy fog in the morning, highs around 90, light winds then becoming southeast at around 10. For eastern Nebraska, mostly cloudy, then becoming mostly sunny this morning, then becoming sunny. A slight chance of showers early this morning, humid with highs in the low 90s, southeast winds at around 5, chance of rain is at 20%, heat index values up to 105. For tonight in western Nebraska, partly cloudy, lows in the mid-60s. Central Nebraska, partly cloudy, 20% chance of showers and thunderstorms, lows in the upper 60s. And in eastern Nebraska, mostly clear in the evening, then becoming mostly cloudy, humid with highs in the lower 70s, east winds at around 5 miles an hour. That's your 880 Weather Watch for now. Of course, for weather at any time, you can go to KRVN.com. We are at 66 degrees.
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10: 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And today we're joined over the phone by Allison Sandman. She is the Juanita Palisade FFA advisor. And Allison, you also serve on the Nebraska FFA Foundation Board of Directors. So first tell me, how are things down to the southwest portion of the state when it comes to FFA at Juanita Palisade?
11: It has been a busy, productive summer serving the local Harvest Fest as well as Pioneer Days with float participation, a duck race, and now we're getting ready to harvest our sweet corn and begin selling that.
10: Blue Jackets Bright Futures Campaign. This is a tax-deductible donation for $150 to provide one of those deserving FFA members their own FFA jacket plus the tie or scarf. And as you mentioned, it's all about alleviating that cost to purchase it on their own for their family to go through that experience. What is on that application for them, for the young FFA member to apply? What do they share with the committee?
11: Well, they share with the committee a bit of their background. And I will tell you, serving on the selection committee from time to time, having that background about the student from their perspective of, here's what's going on in my life and where my parents are sort of financially. So they get to fill that all out, but then also ask them, so if you were to receive this jacket, what would that mean to you? And there are a lot of meaningful comments that come through. For instance, like wearing my own iconic blue corduroy jacket would be an honor, symbolizing both my commitment to the future of the organization as well as my connection to the traditions. And that's really what you see. You can read through their applications and see that their confidence is boosting and really beginning to take off because they feel valued as a member of something bigger. And then also there's a big piece. The advisor portion of that application is also really instrumental in helping the selection committee understand like how important this jacket is going to mean. It can mean for someone a successful high school career versus maybe someone that wouldn't. And I just will tell you, those students are learning also proper grammar and spelling and punctuation and all of that great stuff in an application, and they only have a short number of words that they can write, which I also appreciate. So it's teaching them to really voice their opinion about themselves, and then also allows the advisor to do the same. But they are very, very impactful questions.
10: Allison Sandman, the FFA advisor at Juanita Palisades Schools, joins us over the phone today. I'm Bryce Duskett reporting.
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2: 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We are a mixed day again today. Three districts are code green: Loup Valleys, Perennial, Southern, Water. But for code red, we've got control expected at 145 for Howard, Greeley, Dawson, and Norris, at 245 for South Central and Custer, along with McCook. And then going code red at 345 Southwest and Twin Valleys. As we know, over the last few days, those can change. 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
12: 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Grain trade was choppy overnight, ultimately closing lower this morning. Yesterday's crop ratings and the trade's anticipation of tomorrow's WASDE report will likely be the main drivers here today. The corn crop was unchanged from last week at 61% good to excellent, below the 63% five-year average and well below the 72% at this time last year. 61% of the crop is in dough stage and 16% is dented. Both of those are ahead of the average. 62% of the soybeans are in good to excellent condition, which is down 1 point from last week. And both corn and soybeans are ahead of average when it comes to maturity, giving traders some reason to wonder whether yields will be as high as previously and as anticipated. September corn is down 3 at 435 and a quarter. December down 2 3/4 at 459. September soybeans are down a nickel at 11.56 and 3/4. November down 5 and 3/4 at 11.73 and a quarter. September Chicago wheat is down 9 at 631.5. December down 8.75 at 650.75. September Kansas City wheat down 12 at 701.5. December down 12.25 at 718.75. August live cattle are up 27 at 233.55. October up 65 at 227.55. August feeders up 80 at 351.55. September up 110 at 345.67. October lean hogs down 25 cents at 83.45. December down 35 at 74.77. And class 3 milk for September down 3 pennies at 17.45 here on the Rural Radio Network.
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16: 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And today at 11 o'clock, there is 132 acres of Saline County, Kansas land that will be on the auction block. The land located by Solomon, Kansas. Kyle Campbell and Mike Campbell are facilitating this land auction. Go to the Big Iron website. For all the details on this prime farmland real estate auction conducted today. And then at 1 o'clock today, we have our livestock sale. 82 head of Angus springbred heifers will sell for Peterson Livestock out of Orleans, Nebraska. Also, 65 head of 3 to 5 year old fall cows that are due here August the 20th will sell for Foxhoven Cattle by Fordyce, Nebraska. They also have 35 head of running age fall cows. Then we have 22 head of Black Angus and Brockle fall bred pairs. They are coming from Riser Land and Cattle. So go to the Big Iron website for 1 o'clock's livestock sale today. We have bred cows and heifers. Then tomorrow, August the 12th, over 1,020 items selling for 150 different sellers. It's a dandy of a sale with late model quality equipment like the 2022 Case IH 8250 four-wheel drive combine selling. There's a John Deere 9220 four-wheel drive tractor, Case IH Patriot 3320 self-propelled sprayer, 2018 Kubota M7 151 premium mechanical front tractor, a Case IH Steiger 500 quad track track tractor, a 1995 Caterpillar D6H XL Series 2 dozer, a Spalding, Nebraska, a John Deere 5830 self-propelled forage harvester with a header will be selling. For Gerald Ashy, he has a Klaus Jaguar 880 self-propelled forage harvester. If you're looking for a semi-truck, there's a 2021 Kenworth W990, two Peterbilt 389s, and a 2016 Peterbilt 389 extended hood with a flat-top sleeper, all selling by Homer, Nebraska. All this and more selling tomorrow. Go to Big Iron.
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2: It is 8:36 here on a nice-looking warm Tuesday coming your way. I guess it's nice-looking. I mean, it's... It's going to be hot once again. We know that. That's for sure. It is time for us to take a look at news. Bob Brogan is in studio with us today. And Bob, what do you know today?
19: Well, New Orleans is becoming the first major U.S. city to have artificial intelligence answer some 911 calls. Of course, a few years ago, that seemed pretty outrageous, but that's the way things are going. The city is rolling out an AI triage system aimed at easing pressure on its emergency network, which handles more than 1,000 calls a day. The technology is designed to handle lower priority calls and determine which emergencies need to be sent to a human dispatcher. City officials maintain AI is not replacing dispatchers and say the system will mainly be used when human call takers are busy or for calls near crashes that have already been reported. The rollout takes the use of AI in emergency response a step further than cities like Atlanta and Seattle, which integrated AI into their 911 systems in more limited ways. But whether people are ready to trust artificial intelligence in a life or death situation is another question. With many we spoke to, many people that we spoke to saying that they would not feel comfortable with that. But so far, AI is marching forward, whether we like it or not. So,
2: they don't call it the Big Easy for nothing.
19: No. Some lawmakers in Washington, meanwhile, are shedding light on what they see as a lack of bipartisanship, and not just when it comes to legislation. Iowa Republican Senator Joni Ernst says in the last 12 years, the ideological divisiveness between the two parties on Capitol Hill has only grown more and more.
20: Groups of Democrats and Republicans, and we could do a dinner here and there to talk about miscellaneous objectives, things that we could agree upon. We don't really do that anymore. Which is really, really sad.
19: But there are times when bipartisanship still thrives in the Senate. The chamber voted 86-11 to pass the Lindsey Graham Sanctioning Russia Act of 2026 less than a month after the South Carolina senator it was named after died suddenly from complications of an aortic dissection. So bipartisanship maybe is kind of... it's waning, at least, and maybe it'll come back, but for right now, I guess it's kind of going away.
2: I remember the stories that they would tell about Ronald Reagan and Tip O'Neill, who was the Speaker of the House at the time, were enemies when it came to watching what was going on, but they would then go and have dinner and have drinks and get along very well. So that idea does seem to be a little foreign.
19: It's too bad because a lot more can be accomplished when people work together toward a common goal.
2: Yep, I agree with you. I agree with you, Bob. Well, thank you very much. That is news for right now.
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2: It is 8:40. Time for us to take a look at some weather here and see what's going on for us today. After several days of intense summer heat, a significant pattern change is on the way. Today's still, though, going to be warm and humid, but by tomorrow, the large high-pressure system that's been dominating the central United States will shift east and toward the deep south. So that will open up the door for a more active weather pattern across Nebraska and Kansas. As we move through the second half of the week, a series of disturbances will track across the plains, bringing repeated chances for showers and thunderstorms. Storms are expected to develop across the high plains during the afternoon, then move eastward into our area during the evening and overnight hours. There will be plenty of moisture available, meaning some storms could produce some heavy rainfall along with the potential for strong to severe weather. The first notable opportunity arrives Wednesday, when the entire area is under at least a marginal to slight risk of severe thunderstorms. Some damaging winds, hail, and locally heavy rainfall are possible. Thunderstorm chances are expected to continue on a nearly daily basis through the weekend as this activity pattern, this active pattern, remains in place. While it's too easy and too early, I should say, to pinpoint exact timing and locations of individual storm complexes, residents should be prepared for periodic rounds of unsettled weather. The upside to the increased rain and cloud cover is cooler temperatures. The extreme heat will retreat southward, with highs settling primarily into the 70s and 80s from Friday through the weekend. Humidity will remain noticeable, but temperatures will be much closer to normal, and so that'll make things certainly feel a little bit better. That is your 880 Weather Watch for now. For weather at any time, you can go to KRVN.com. I'm Scott Foster.
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26: Good morning, ladies and gentlemen. Brandon Hamill, Heartland Regional, folks at iSale in Plainville. Start at 9 o'clock. Sure going to show you 150 weight cows, bulls, and heiferettes. We will be selling a few pairs. There's a few bred cows. So if you need a few of them, be on the seats there by 11 or so. We'll be on these seven loads of feeding heifers, folks, right there to follow. They're going to weigh 750 to 850. We got them colored up. We got them sized for you. Be a really nice set of feeding cattle. A couple loads of blacks, couple loads of colored cattle on each weight. So we'll have them suitable for all buyers. And then finish the day with three or four of these calf tickets, weigh from 300 to 500. And then Miss Julie Roberts will be there right at the sale barn selling sweet corn. So if you need a little of that, come see her. She'll be there this morning. Reminder, this Saturday, large special, folks. We've added some fall replacement heifers. They're going to weigh 750 to 850. We're going to show you many loads of feeder cattle. And then about 12 to 1400 of those spring-born calves. So it's going to be a big week here for us. About 700-800 today. 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
2: Ogallala Livestock special stock cow and cow calf pair sale with a regular sale this Wednesday, August 12th, starting at 9 a.m. on way up cows, bulls, and heiferettes. At 1 p.m., we'll sell stock cows with pairs to follow. In the stock cow division, the Bar None Ranch 180 Angus and Black White Face 3-year-old stock cows bred to TD Angus and Baldridge Angus bulls due September 1st for 60 days. Here's the Teague family, 120 head of Angus, Black White Face, and a few red stock cows. They'll be 3 to 5 year olds bred to Angus bulls due September 1st for 60 days. The 50 Ranch, 55 head of Angus 3-year-old to short-term cows bred to black semi-Angus bulls due September 10th. 5P Ranch, 12 head of Angus stock cows and heifers. They'll be first calf to solid mouth bred to Stockman source bulls due August 15th for 60 days. Little Brule Ranch, 10 head of red white face 3-year-olds bred to Peeper red Angus bulls due September 1st, 60 days. Blooming Camp Livestock, 6 head of Angus solid mouth to short solid cows bred to black hided bulls calving now for 60 days. In the pair division, the Grim and White Ranch, 41 head of Hereford stock cows with calves at side. They'll be solid mouth to short term. All this and many more valued consignments this Wednesday, August 12th at Ogallala Livestock special stock cow and cow calf pair sale.
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3: This is Rick Schimek with the Hunt's Livestock Market in Kearney, Nebraska. 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Over 2,000 head will sell. 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Here's 50, Wayne 3 and a quarter, 375, David Else, 30 steers, 8 to 950, we're on Adam and Macy Becky. Here's 31 heifers, 950 to 1,100 from Bartels Farms, Feynman, and Himmelberg. Here's 25 heifers, 8.5 to 1,000. Jake and Bruce Goodhart, 20, 7 to 850. Scott Brady, 20 steers, 7.5 to 850. Dave Roseberry, here's 20 heifers, 9 to 950. Randy and Clint Bentley, 17, 3 to 4.5. Kelly Feynman, 16, 6.5 to 8. Pasota Morrow, 15, Wayne 7, 7.5. Tim Skulka, plus more. For more information, go to our website or just call the Huss Livestock Market at 308-234-2502, and thank you.
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5: 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They're black and baldies, AI bred, double acclaim, and cleaned up with Fink bulls January the 15th for 45 days. 900 fall bred cows and cow calf pairs, including R&S consignment, 130 black and red Angus Wyoming origin cows, 3 to 5 years old. Andy Ritchie, 60 black and red Angus cows, 3 to 6 years old, bred to Luthi, some Angus bulls. Walking X, 40 red and 40 black Angus, 3 and 4 year old fall bred cows. Teak cattle, 100 3 and 4 year old fall breds bred to Sinclair Angus bulls. Mike Henry with 25 second calf fancy red Angus cows. They're going to be home raised, and 45 red Angus 5 to 7 year olds, all originating from Jansen Red Angus herd. Zimmerman and Everett, about 70 good pairs. It's 8 to 900 fall bred cows and cow calf pairs, 100 fancy bred heifers, right here on Tuesday, August the 18th, special cow sale, Farmers and Ranchers in Salina.
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0: shotgun, and a rare Winchester Golden Quail 12-gauge side-by-side, one of only 500. 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
9: The Dallas Cowboys gave defensive tackle Quinnen Williams a three-year extension worth just over $100 million guaranteed. In the WNBA, Seattle ended an 11-game losing streak, beating Chicago 97-88. Atlanta sent Toronto to a ninth straight loss, 107-95. Angel Reese, 20 points, 14 rebounds. And in tennis, Iga Swiatek won her quarterfinal in Toronto. To baseball, seven straight wins for Tampa Bay. The Rays scored eight times in the top of the eighth and won at the A's 10-6. Junior Caminero with his 34th homer. San Diego beat Milwaukee, the team with the best record in the majors, 3-2 in a comeback. Arizona 9-0 over Colorado, first inning grand slam from Nolan Arenado. Minnesota and Philadelphia with wins. The Mets as well saved Kodai Senga. The Mets place closer Devin Williams on the IL. 10 inning wins for Texas and Houston. Dodgers beat the Royals 6-5.
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12: For KRVN News, I'm Bob Rogan. Well above normal temperatures and humid conditions will continue for the next couple of afternoons with cooler weather and an increasing chance for thunderstorms starting Wednesday evening. The defendant in a Dawson County homicide trial took the stand in his own defense Monday. 35-year-old Arith Rodriguez Linares of Lexington testified about his life in Cuba, his move to the United States, and eventually settling in Lexington, where he met 40-year-old Michael Farinas Carbaro. Dave Schroeder has more.
13: Rodriguez Linares told jurors Farinas Carbaro had repeatedly threatened him and his family before the January 2025 shooting. He testified that after a confrontation outside his home, Farinas Carbaro drove forward, striking his leg with a vehicle. Rodriguez Linares said he fell to the ground and fired several shots from a handgun he acknowledged was used in the shooting. During cross-examination, Assistant Attorney General Sandra Allen challenged portions of his account, questioning the timeline, his injuries, and why he never contacted law enforcement despite claims of ongoing threats. The trial resumes today in Dawson County District Court in Lexington. I'm Dave Schroeder.
12: An endangered missing advisory for a Gordon man has been canceled. It was issued to locate Charles W. Kelly, who became missing yesterday. The alert has been canceled due to him being located safe. The advisory was for State Patrol Troop Areas D and E. For KRVN News, I'm Bob Brogan.
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14: An accused killer with a following of supporters back in court in New York City. I'm Dave Anthony, Fox News. Luigi Mangione has a hearing less than a month before his first trial on state murder charges in the shooting death of UnitedHealthcare CEO Brian Thompson in 2024.
15: His lawyers are fighting to have the trial televised, arguing current access restrictions violate his constitutional right to a public trial. However, prosecutors are concerned that Mangione's supporters may try to influence jurors and witnesses.
14: Fox's Nate Foy. Mangione also faces a federal trial next year. It is primary day in Minnesota, where the Justice Department's out monitoring polling sites in two counties with a Senate race closely watched.
16: Top Republicans believe they have a real shot here if Democrats go with Lieutenant Governor Peggy Flanigan as their nominee. Flanigan is extremely progressive. She wants Medicare for all and to abolish ICE.
14: Fox's Garrett Tenney in Minneapolis.
16: Republicans are also keen to face her because of her ties to Governor Tim Walz and the massive fraud that took place in Minnesota while the pair was in office. Congresswoman Angie Craig has made that electability disability argument a focal point of her campaign.
14: A Democratic socialist getting a lot of attention in a contest for governor in Wisconsin. There are also primaries today in Alabama, Connecticut, Vermont, and South Carolina. As the standoff with Iran continues over Strait of Hormuz, shipping Iran-backed Houthi rebels in a ship with missiles in a different waterway, killing four crew members. Because of a threat to President Trump from Iran at the NATO summit last month, the Washington Post and New York Times report he made a deceptive exit.
17: After saying publicly that he would leave Turkey on a legacy Air Force One for, quote, old time's sake, instead of the luxury plane donated by Qatar, he was spirited out of the powder blue 747 in a catering container to a military jet and taken to Britain. Upon arrival, he secretly got back on the older plane and disembarked in front of reporters, walking to the new plane, which he flew back to Washington.
14: That's Fox's Tanya J. Powers. 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
14: Well, it's an up and down stock market so far this morning. The Dow is gaining 186 points. The S&P 500's up 9, but the NASDAQ is down 21 points. Oil prices, they were up earlier. Now they're down almost 1%. Gas is up a penny. AAA's national average for regular is at $4.01 per gallon. Just getting word that sales of previously owned homes dropped almost 2% last month as the mortgage rates hit the highest rates in a year. Another Trump executive order could be challenged in court by some doctors and medical experts who oppose the president, reducing the number of recommended childhood vaccinations from 18 to 11.
21: In many cases, we were requiring 72 jabs for our beautiful, healthy, lovely, delicate little children.
14: Now something else that's part of the Trump Make America Healthy Again agenda.
22: A new rule proposed by the FDA would close a loophole that Health and Human Services Secretary Robert F. Kennedy Jr. says has allowed companies to add chemicals to food without notifying regulators.
23: The proposal will give the agency greater visibility into the substances that are entering our food supply.
22: For years, food companies have been able to self-certify some additives known as GRAS, or generally recognized as safe. Under the new rule, those companies are required to notify the FDA and include a basis for concluding the chemical safety. At the White House, Jared Halpern, Fox News.
14: Now an update on the Ebola outbreak getting worse in Congo.
24: Congolese government data shows at least 2,000 people have died among the confirmed cases in this outbreak. The rare Bundibugyo strain has no approved vaccine nor treatment. And while more than 4,000 people are known to have the virus, authorities believe the real number could be multiples of that.
14: Fox's Jonathan Savage. In Colombia, the number of earthquake deaths tops 200 as crews keep digging for more than 2,000 people missing in the rubble. I'm Dave Anthony. This is Fox News.
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0: It is 9:06. Time for us to take a look at our 880 weather watch and see what's going on around us as an active system is working its way through. We'll be heading this way anyway tomorrow. Today's still going to be pretty warm. There is a 20% chance of showers, but that's pretty much left the area. Just seeing a few showers in the Beatrice area, but for the most part, pretty dry. Highs in the mid-90s. Still humid, not quite as humid as yesterday. It certainly didn't feel nearly as hot going out there as it did yesterday. Tonight, partly cloudy, 20% chance of showers and thunderstorms, lows in the upper 60s, east winds at around 10. Wednesday, partly cloudy, 20% chance of showers and thunderstorms in the afternoon, highs in the upper 80s, northeast winds at 10 to 15 with gusts to around 20. Wednesday night, showers and a chance of thunderstorms, lows in the upper 60s, northeast winds at 10 to 15 with gusts to around 25, chance of precipitation 90%. For Thursday, mostly cloudy with a chance of showers and a slight chance of thunderstorms, highs around 80, northeast winds at 10 to 15 with gusts to around 30, chance of precipitation 30%. For Thursday night, showers likely and a chance of thunderstorms, lows in the mid-60s, the chance of precipitation is at 70%. As we get into Friday, 50% chance of showers. That's both the evening and the day. And then Saturday, same kind of thing. Highs in the 80s, 50% chance of showers. So that's going to be kind of a reoccurring theme. For northwest and north central Kansas, mostly sunny. Highs around 101, west winds at 5 to 10. Tonight, increasing clouds, lows in the mid-60s. Southeast winds at 5 to 10. Wednesday, partly cloudy, hot with highs in the upper 90s. Wednesday night, mostly cloudy, chance of thunderstorms in the evening. Then a slight chance of thunderstorms after midnight, lows in the lower 60s. For Thursday, mostly cloudy in the morning, then partly cloudy with a slight chance of some thunderstorms in the afternoon. For northeast Colorado, partly cloudy today. Some patchy smoke through the day. Slight chance of thunderstorms in the afternoon. Highs in the upper 90s. Chance of precipitation is at 10%. That is your 880 Weather Watch.
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2: 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Grains are lower this morning ahead of tomorrow's WASDE report. Corn futures are lower with expectations for a modest decline in corn yield and production and an increase in export demand. Traders are also anticipating acreage revisions with a possible decline in corn acres. 62% of the beans are in good to excellent condition, down 1 point from last week as traders are looking for only minor changes on the soybean side of the report as the weather ahead looks favorable for beans. And wheat futures have set back today. The U.S. winter wheat crop has reached 90% harvested and traders are looking for another decline in production. Spring wheat harvest has moved to 24% done and conditions slipped 4 percentage points to 51% good to excellent. The poor to very poor percentage of the crop rose by 4 points to 16%. September corn is down 2 at 436 and a quarter. December down 1 3/4 at 460. September soybeans are down 6 at 1155 and 3/4. November down 6 3/4 at 1172 and 3/4. September Chicago wheat is down 9 3/4 at 630 and 3/4. December down 9 1/2 at 649 and 3/4. September Kansas City wheat down 9 3/4 at 703 and 3/4. December down 9 1/2 at 721 and a half. August live cattle are up 72 at 234. October up 127. at 228.17. August feeders are up 170 at 352.45. September up 295 at 347.52. October lean hogs down 67 at $83. 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
4: 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The Beef Lady, Anne Marie Bosshammer, is celebrating 30 years with the Nebraska Beef Council. I'm Alex Makovica, reporting on the Rural Radio Network. With three decades of experience in the beef industry, she says a lot of things have changed.
5: As we have evolved with the internet, with social media, with websites, I can remember when we talked about the fact that broadcast television really wasn't going to be the way to reach consumers. I kind of thought we were crazy, and that this social media was going to be the ticket. And then when I could see how we could really measure, we could target and actually see those results that you really didn't ever normally see from regular advertising, that's made a huge difference for what we're able to do with these dollars.
4: But she says consumer confidence in Nebraska's beef product has remained high. And Anne Marie's love for this industry traces back to her roots.
5: You know, I look back and see my dad and what he did as a producer. You know, we had row crops, we had a small feedlot, and I grew up loving agriculture and the beef industry. I watched my brother who's taken that on, and that's been probably the most rewarding thing, is as I go to meetings and different events now, I'm seeing, you know, the next generation.
4: Bosshammer grew up on her family farm just outside of David City. She and her husband raise cattle with their two daughters now near Amherst. Anne Marie has done just about everything in the Nebraska Beef Council. She began back in 1996 and then began her leadership role as executive director back in 2006. I'm Alex Makovica.
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0: All right, let's see what we got here. $44 even. $44 even for Monogram Money today. So that's all right. Nice even number for us. All right, grab a pen here and we'll see what we can do. $44 even up for grabs here on Monogram Money today. 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Okay, our first letter for Monogram Money is going to be an H. Feels like we've had some H's recently. That's Helen or Henry. Okay, first letter is an H. Our second letter here today in Monogram Money is an A. So, Henry Allen, Hannah Alice. An H and an A to start with here on Monogram Money. And our final initial is a K. A K. For Kaler or Kendrickson. Hack. H-A-K. Hotel Alpha Kilo. If that is your monogram, you've got 2 minutes to call me at 844-880-0880. 844-880-0880. Our letters again, H-A-K. Hotel Alpha Kilo. Your 2 minutes starts now.
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0: Thank you. Well, it had been a little while. At least the morning show was on a bit of a dry streak, but we're back, baby, as we got a winner here today is Heather Ann Kelly. How are you today?
15: I'm great. How are you?
0: I'm very good now. I'm so glad we got a winner. You're from Donovan. What's going on in Donovan today?
15: Not a whole lot. Okay. Getting ready for school to start this week.
0: Oh, boy. When does it starts this week for you, huh?
15: Yep, on Thursday. Okay. I can't wait.
0: Okay. You must not be a teacher, then, otherwise.
15: I am not. Okay. Nope, I have kiddos, and they're ready.
0: It's time.
15: They might not be ready, but I'm ready.
0: It is time. All right. I get you.
15: Yes.
0: I get you. Well, have you ever won Monogram Money before?
15: I have not.
0: Okay.
15: Never.
0: Awesome. Well, I don't have a ton of money for you, but I got $44 anyway, so that'll get you a couple gallons of gas. So
15: yes, thank you. I appreciate it.
0: You bet. Well, thank you. I appreciate you giving us a call today, Heather Ann Kelly, our winner from Donovan. Heather, hang on the line for just a second. I'll get some more information from you, okay?
15: Okay, thank you.
0: You bet. All right, there we go. I like it. It's been a chaotic day here. That just made my day just a little bit better. We've got a Caravan Conversation coming up next.
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0: Carolyn Simmons for KRVN. Well, the Crystal Theater in Arapahoe has started construction on their renovation project, and here to talk about the plans and further fundraising is Eric Lee, president of the Crystal Theater Foundation, and Patrick Oshesky, a board member and one of the people directly involved in the construction process. Eric, first, tell me a little bit about the theater itself.
1: Well, the theater is based in Arapahoe, Nebraska, and it has always been a form of a nonprofit community service type of organization. It's in a historic building in the downtown area. And as far as anybody can remember, all the way back into the 60s, it's been run as a theater, and it's always been priced and focused on the community so that all community members and surrounding communities can enjoy it without it breaking the bank. And I know that from my experience going to a larger city theater, you know, a family of four or five can easily spend $120, where the Arapahoe Crystal Theater doesn't do that. We've always had very reasonable ticket prices. It's always served the community in that fashion.
0: Tell me a little bit about both what you do with the theater and your involvement.
1: So I'll go first. My involvement was when the existing theater operating board, which wasn't at that time a formal 501c3, wanted to initiate this project. What they discovered was partnering with the city that they needed a 501c3. And one of my strengths and abilities is to be able to create 501c3s and help guide with the legal aspects of that. And so the board president of the Crystal Theater at that time, George Probasco, approached me off of the recommendation of the city and the economic developer, Bobby Pettit, with Five Rule, to see if we could help create a 501c3. And so we did. And that way we could apply for some of the development grant funds that, you know, the state and the federal government had. So my involvement was basically I created the 501c3. I did all of the legal background work for it. And then I joined the board of the foundation. And I have been kind of guiding the entity in making sure that we comply with state and federal regulations and law, and that we operate in the way that our loans require us to, and that we still maintain a solid foundation so that the theater is made better by this renovation project, and then it is continue to be strong for generations to come.
0: And you, Patrick?
2: I was asked to be on the board by George Probasco because of my construction knowledge. I am a retired general contractor. I moved to Arapahoe 3 years ago from Colorado. I've been a general contractor for 45 years in Colorado, and it was time to retire and enjoy life instead of work all the time. So it's a fun project. I enjoy being involved with it. It's just fun. It just gives me something to do, and hopefully I can help with my knowledge with trying to keep construction costs down is what my main goal is for us.
0: Let's talk about the renovation project. First, tell me what the plans are and why the renovation is needed.
1: Well, I can tell you the renovation is needed because we have had members of the community in the past that have needs due to disability or being part of the vulnerable status. And we've actually had community members donate in the past to try to help us accommodate our ADA responsibilities. So the first and foremost focus on what we're trying to do is to address more of our ADA accessibility and safety requirements. For the rest of the small minutiae detail, I'll let Pat tell you what's going on.
2: Well, the main thing is for ADA compliant, we needed to make our bathrooms larger, our doorways larger, our hallways larger, just so people in wheelchairs can get in. Our second part of our construction phase will address the seating. Hopefully we have some money left over. We can change some of our seating over to make our seating more handicap accessible. The construction is costing us quite a bit more than what we had originally planned for. And 2.5 years ago, we started this project of trying to raise the money, and construction costs have went up almost $200,000 in that point. Time. We have the money to do the construction right now as long as we don't run into a problem in the construction part. As being an old contractor, I know when you do remodeling projects, when you open a wall, sometimes you don't know what's in that wall. And that's what we have to plan for with our contingency fund is, oh, that pipe's not supposed to be there. So now what's it going to cost us to move it? Because the wall's coming down, so the pipe's got to move. That kind of stuff I'm hoping to keep in line for us.
1: The renovation also has the added benefit of preserving historical downtown structures, and it is in a historical portion of the city that has an immensely rich history behind it. And in the building that we occupy right now, we will actually be taking over a portion of the building next to us to expand into that so that we can get that wider access and to make the flow smoother for, you know, when it's busy. And in doing so, we will be reinforcing that other building as well and helping to preserve it.
0: What part of the process is already finished?
1: Well, planning.
2: Planning, architecture is really all that's finished right now. It's On Point Construction out of Kearney is handling our construction for us. Our architects were W Design Group. Stephen Granger is the owner of that, and he's been great to work with. The way I'm feeling, this is one of the easiest projects I've been involved with. I've never been on this side of a project before. I've always been on the other side of the project. Looking at his blueprints, they're super easy to read. Everything is pretty well laid out. So I feel like they've really done their job trying to keep our surprises at a minimum, I'm going to say. They've been a great group to work for. This contractor came heavily recommended.
0: Okay, very good. Well, what's needed now to get the project started?
1: So right now we are in a position where the bulk of our finances are already, we have them. We've had several community galas run by the Arapaho Gala that raised us in the neighborhood of about $120,000 in total. We've also had many, many donors who have stepped up to help. And then, of course, we have the block grant that the federal government has helped us with in the state. Where we're at right now is we have to come up with what Pat mentioned was the overage, that, you know,
2: the contingency
1: plan as well. And that's part of our current fundraising focus right now, is to get that in the event that there's any problems. But a portion of that is also, we do have needs for that money for other construction items after that that we're not including, that we can't include in this particular grant because of the nature of the grant. But there are things that still need to happen with it. For instance, we need to replace the projector. We need to look at, you know, if we can't afford the seats with this project, we're going to have to raise money for seats later on. And then there's going to be some small infrastructure stuff that we're going to have to address, like lighting in the front and things that we had to remove to bring the cost down so that we could attain this target where we're saying, okay, well, this is reasonable to go back and ask for help again. So right now we're in fundraising mode again to try to raise the funds for what's remaining.
0: Do you have a goal in mind?
1: We actually do. Our goal is $42,000.
0: Oh, okay.
1: And as of our meeting on Tuesday, we did have some pledges. Not all those pledges are in. So until those pledges are in, you know, my position is we're sticking with that $42,000. It's one of those situations where the overage amount that we calculated was brought down with the understanding that it would deplete every bit of money out of the foundation. It would deplete a lot of the operating funds for the actual theater itself because of the structure we have with the foundation. And then, you know, of course, we've tapped out just about every fundraising opportunity that we've had. So we've kind of put out that APB. So $42,000 is the...
0: Okay.
2: And our community has been very supportive of donating money for us.
1: Oh, yeah.
2: They've stepped up hugely. I can't thank them enough for what they've done.
1: Yes.
0: Yep. Once that project starts, what does that look like as far as shutting down the theater until it's completed? Or how long do you think that's going to take once the project does get off the ground? Talk about things like that.
2: Hopefully not long we're going to be shut down. But we do know more than likely they're going to do this in two phases. On the one side of the building, they're going to try to get everything built ahead of time. And then they have to cut the hole in the wall to come through to the old side. That's when we will have to shut the theater down, is when they're doing that. Because the demo project on that side, they're relocating stairs, relocating the concession stand, the bathrooms, everything will be relocated to the other side. We're hoping to keep it to about 2 months that the theater will be shut down. If everything goes right for them, they're saying we'll be back in there on January 19th. So I hope they're right. And my biggest fear is just, that's a 100-year-old building. When you cut through old brick, you never know what you're going to get. Mm-hmm. And that's my biggest fear, is that wall falls down, which I hope it doesn't.
0: Are there people who are with these contractors that know how to work with buildings that are that old, you know, how to keep
1: Absolutely.
0: The structural integrity,
2: Absolutely.
0: That kind of stuff?
2: That's been the nice thing with W Designs, is they've worked with lots of old buildings and projects before, and they had the engineers in place when we hired the architects, that they understood what needed to be done, what had to be done, and the ways to do it in these old buildings. And the contractor we've chosen Rosen has done plenty of projects with old buildings also. The owner of On Point is on one of the historical boards. So that way there, I feel like that's another bonus for us that they know what they're doing.
0: That is part one of my conversation with Eric Lee and Patrick Oshesky with the Crystal Theater Foundation in Arapahoe. Come back tomorrow at the same time to hear part two, where we talk about ways for people to donate, an event they have coming up this Saturday, and ways to learn more information about the theater. I'm Ellen Simmons for KRVN.
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5: 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Then on Wednesday, August 12th in Central City in the evening, the topics are soybean taps, managing iron chlorosis, and soybean irrigation. The next day, Thursday, August 13th in Crete, soybean taps, soybean gallmage, and there's a research plot tour there. And then Friday, August 14th at the NREC Center near Mead. And that is from 10 a.m. to 2 p.m., and topics will be the TAPS competition and plot tour. More information at nebraskasoybeans.org.
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9: For KRVN News, I'm Bob Rogan. Well above normal temperatures and humid conditions will continue for the next couple of afternoons, with cooler weather and an increasing chance for thunderstorms starting Wednesday evening. The defendant in a Dawson County homicide trial took the stand in his own defense Monday. 35-year-old Arith Rodriguez Linares of Lexington testified about his life in Cuba, his move to the United States, and eventually settling in Lexington, where he met 40-year-old Mako Farinas Carbaro. Dave Schroeder has more.
10: Rodriguez Linares told jurors Farinas Carbaro had repeatedly threatened him and his family before the January 2025 shooting. He testified that after a confrontation outside his home, Farinas Carbaro drove forward, striking his leg with a vehicle. Rodriguez Linares said he fell to the ground and fired several shots from a handgun he acknowledged was used in the shooting. During cross-examination, Assistant Attorney General Sandra Allen challenged portions of his account, questioning the timeline, his injuries, and why he never contacted law enforcement despite claims of ongoing threats. The trial resumes today in Dawson County District Court in Lexington. I'm Dave Schroeder.
9: An endangered missing advisory for a Gordon man has been canceled. It was issued to locate Charles W. Kelly, who became missing yesterday. The alert has been canceled due to him being located safe. The advisory was for State Patrol Troop Areas D and E. Nebraska students will soon return to the classroom, and doctors say a healthy start can make a big difference in how they learn and perform. Nebraska state law requires physical exams for children entering kindergarten and seventh grade, along with students transferring from another state. Dr. Rachel Johnson, an associate professor of internal medicine and pediatrics with the University of Nebraska Medical Center, reminded parents that medical checkups can address other concerns too.
11: Any learning concerns that a family might have for a kiddo, I think sometimes people forget that we as pediatricians and family doctors can often help families navigate some of those challenges, because I think at the end of the day, we want kids to succeed in school.
9: Johnson said doctors can also help families identify nutrition, sleep, or developmental concerns that could make it harder for a child to thrive in school. Nebraska screens students in several grades for vision, hearing, and dental health, along with height and weight. Just as important, back-to-school wellness includes children's emotional and mental health. Nebraska health officials report that children and teens in the state are more likely than their peers nationwide to need mental health treatment and not receive it. For KRVN News, I'm Bob Brogan.
12: Fox News, I'm CJ Pop. A far-left Democratic Socialist Francesca Hong wants to be the choice for Democrats for governor in Wisconsin's primary. Here's part of her final pitch to voters.
13: More and more people across this state and this country, they are opening their eyes to an economy that is deeply rigged against working-class people.
12: She could face Trump-backed Republican Congressman Tom Tiffany in November. Connecticut Governor Ned Lamont, searching for a third term, faces a challenge in the state's primary today. While in Minnesota,
14: the GOP has not won a Senate seat in Minnesota in almost a quarter century, but top Republicans believe they have a real shot here if Democrats go with Lieutenant Governor Peggy Flanagan as their nominee. Flanagan is extremely progressive.
12: Fox's Garrett Tenney in Minneapolis. Nobody won the Powerball drawing last night, so Wednesday's jackpot is close to $1 billion. 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
17: 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September corn is down 2.5 at 435 3/4. December down 2.25 at 459 1/2. September soybeans down 8 at 1153 3/4. November down 8.5 at 1171. September Chicago wheat down 7 at 633 1/2. December down 7.5 at 651 3/4. September Kansas City wheat down 8.25 at 705 1/4. December down 8.25 at 723. August live cattle are up a nickel at 233.32. October up 20 at 227.10. August feeders are up 127 at 352.02. September up 245 at 347.02. October lean hogs down 65 cents at 83.02. December down 75 at 74.37. 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
7: We're at 76 degrees here at the Lexington studios of KRVN. Time for us to take a look at our weather here real quick and see what's in store for us today. A ridge of high pressure keeps the heat and humidity going. Highs today and tomorrow, mostly in the 90s, but we could see a sort of a cold front begin working its way through tomorrow. And we're going to see temperatures drop. We're going to see some lots of chances of rain over the next few days and cooler temperatures. Some severe storms and heavy rains are possible as we look into Wednesday night, really through Monday.

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0: All right. We've got some tickets here I need to give away. The Nebraska State Fair is coming up not long before it'll be here. Got concerts, livestock shows, exhibits, demolition derbies, tractor pulls, and a rodeo. All kinds of stuff going on. So you'll need to be listening. We're going to be giving away lots of tickets here in KRVN. And I got some right now. So here you go. Let's be caller number 2 for the truck and tractor pull. That is on Friday the 28th. Friday the 28th. Be caller number 2 at 844-880-0880. I'll get you a pair of tickets to the tractor pull.
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0: Well, congratulations to Nick Renaud from Wood River. He was our winner for our truck and tractor pull tickets on Friday. Same thing happening. Well, not the same thing, but on the same day, Rough Stock Rodeo is taking place. Alex is going to be giving away some tickets for that. We got Crossroads Chaos. Paul will be giving away tickets for that and some more tickets to the truck and tractor pull that's going on 2 days later. So, we got lots of stuff coming your way, so make sure you're listening.

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0: All right, well, that's going to do it for the morning show and for me here today. Thank you so much for hanging out with me. It's been an event-filled morning for sure, as we were able to give away some tickets. We've been able to give away some money for Monogram Money, and I didn't throw a computer through the window, but I was tempted. So all of those things are good here today. So thank you so much. I appreciate it. Alex is coming in next. He's got midday, and Paul will be in for drive time. Thank you so much.
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8: The Dallas Cowboys gave defensive tackle Quinnen Williams a 3-year extension worth just over $100 million guaranteed. In the WNBA, Seattle ended an 11-game losing streak, beating Chicago 97-88. Atlanta sent Toronto to a ninth straight loss, 107-95. Angel Reese, 20 points, 14 rebounds. And in tennis, Iga Swiatek won her quarterfinal in Toronto. To baseball, 7 straight wins for Tampa Bay. The Rays scored 8 times in the top of the eighth and won at the A's 10-6. Junior Caminero with his 34th homer. San Diego beat Milwaukee, the team with the best record in the majors, 3-2 in a comeback. Arizona 9-0 over Colorado, first inning grand slam from Nolan Arenado. Minnesota and Philadelphia with wins. The Mets as well saved Kodai Senga. The Mets place closer Devin Williams on the IL. 10 inning wins for Texas and Houston. Dodgers beat the Royals 6-5.
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10: McCook, Nebraska is not standing still. 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
14: Lincoln Police Department has made an arrest in a fatal crash that occurred in May 2026. Yesterday, August 10th, 60-year-old Joy Fritz Hawk of Harvard turned herself into LPD, where she was cited and released for misdemeanor motor vehicle homicide. The crash occurred on Friday, May 22nd, just after 10:30 a.m. The investigation determined Fritz Hawk was driving south on 48th Street and attempted to turn left on R Street. Her vehicle, a 2003 red Dodge Caravan with three people inside, collided with a 2015 red Toyota RAV4 with three people inside. Five people were taken to the hospital for treatment of injuries, including 84-year-old Maxine Sundberg of Clark's. She later died from those injuries on June 14th. Investigators believe Fritz Hawk unintentionally caused the death of Sundberg by failing to yield, leading to the collision. She is set to be arraigned in September. Gas prices rose 8 cents over the last 2 weeks to a new national average of $4.18 per gallon, according to industry analyst Troby Lundberg of the Lundberg Survey. But she says drivers could see some relief at the gas pump in coming weeks.
15: Prices are about to fall because oil prices are way down, and so are the prices that retailers pay for their fuel. They're going to share those price cuts with us.
14: Lundberg says gasoline prices could fluctuate a few more times before Americans see a substantial decrease. You can find more news at KRVN.com. I'm Ellen Simmons.
16: Nebraska Land, Kansas Land, and Colorado Land Tire gives you a chance to win three huge prizes this year for KRVN's 75th, 880 KRVN, Lexington, Nebraska.
17: Federal election monitoring. I'm Dave Anthony, Fox News. That's happening in Minnesota, where the Justice Department says it's overseeing ballot security in two counties with a key contest today.
18: Democrat Congresswoman Nancy Craig faces progressive Lieutenant Governor Peggy Flanagan in the state Senate primary, offering another test to see if Democrat primary voters move further left or favor candidates seen as more establishment and electable. On the Republican side of Minnesota's Senate primary, Michelle Tafoya and Adam Schwarzy are among the leading contenders.
17: Fox's Jeff Manasso. Democrats in Wisconsin are considering whether to nominate a socialist for governor, Francesca Hong, who just told Fox after voting,
19: "We are ready to unite not just the party, but working class people all across the state to defeat Tom Tiffany in November."
17: Tiffany's the Republican who will face whichever Democrat wins today in November. There are also primaries today in Alabama, Connecticut, Vermont, and South Carolina. Luigi Mangione was back in court this morning for the last scheduled hearing before his state murder trial next month in New York in the killing of UnitedHealthcare CEO Brian Thompson in 2024. Mangione has a following of supporters. His defense wants cameras in the courtroom.
20: We just learned 80 members of the media will be able to cover this trial. There will also be an overflow courtroom, and now both sides have to get together about this jury questionnaire. Jury selection is expected to start on September 8th.
17: Fox's C.B. Cotton outside the court in New York City. Mangione faces a federal trial next year. As the standoff continues with Iran over shipping in the Strait of Hormuz, more conflicts at sea.
21: Maritime tracking groups say that an incident was recorded this morning in the Gulf of Oman between a vessel and a military. Reports indicate that U.S. forces fired on a vessel violating the naval blockade. We're also tracking reports of a Houthi attack on a commercial vessel off the coast of Yemen, where three crew members were reportedly killed.
17: Fox's Trey Yingston, Tel Aviv. Russia has set an American prisoner free, a former Marine detained since 2022, said to be in poor health, now being flown to Texas. America's listening to Fox News.
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17: We mentioned the primary in South Carolina. It is for Republicans to choose a replacement GOP nominee for Senate to replace the late Lindsey Graham. His sister Darlene, appointed to the Senate to finish his term, is trying to win her own term, but has nine GOP challengers, telling Fox.
26: I don't have second thoughts, and it is probably a little bit of what I expected, maybe a little bit more chaos than I expected, but I am certainly proud to have President Trump's endorsement.
17: Among her challengers, Congressman Russell Fry, and Ralph Norman, who tells Fox Business
27: that we're at a critical tipping point in America. The Senate is where good bills go to die. And I think my message is it's time to get a true conservative who will vote and try to unlock a Senate.
17: And if no one gets 50% today, the two in the top go to the runoff in 2 weeks. The winner faces Democrat Annie Andrews. In North Carolina, there's a new Republican running for Congress.
28: North Carolina's GOP selects state legislator Jennifer Balcom as a replacement nominee for the race in the state's 11th congressional district. Current U.S. Representative Chuck Edwards dropped out of the race amidst complaints of sexual misconduct, leading to a House ethics panel investigation. The 11th district is made up of the city of Asheville and surrounding counties in the western part of the state. Balcom will now face Democratic nominee Jamie Ager. Absentee ballots in North Carolina for November's election will be mailed out in early September. Eben Brown, Fox News.
17: The housing market slowed last month. Previously owned home sales dropped 1.7%. The National Association of Realtors cites record home prices and also the highest mortgage rates in a year. On Wall Street, not much action. The Dow and the Nasdaq are both down 5 points, and nobody won the Powerball last night, so the jackpot up to $975 million. I'm Dave Anthony, and this is Fox News.
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0: 10:07, almost on the dot here this Tuesday morning. Alex Hammocky with you as John Willis continues to be California dreaming, but not a cold winter's day. Very much the opposite in your KRVN weather watch this Tuesday morning. Right now seeing the upper 70s, low 80s across Nebraska. 90s popping up in some areas of Kansas. Hayes America, one of the hot spots at 91. Not just in Kansas, but the entire nation right now at 10:07 a.m. Looking at your forecast for central Nebraska, partly cloudy skies today with a 20% chance of showers this morning. Still seeing a little something near the Beatrice Falls City area, but quickly dissipating. We'll be in the mid-90s today and we'll have light winds. Looking at tonight, partly cloudy skies, 20% chance of showers and thunderstorms, upper 60s, those east winds 5 to 10. For your Wednesday, we'll be seeing partly cloudy skies again, 20% chance of showers and thunderstorms. Could see a very good chance of rain tomorrow night in central Nebraska. Looking at northwest and north central Kansas here for today, mostly sunny, triple digits expected with west winds 5 to 10 becoming northeast this afternoon. Tonight, increasing clouds with lows in the mid 60s, southeast winds 5 to 10 becoming west after midnight, and then for tomorrow, partly cloudy, upper 90s with northwest winds 5 to 10, then 5 to 15 in the afternoon. Northeast Colorado, partly cloudy skies. Could see some patchy smoke throughout the day with a slight chance of thunderstorms in the afternoon. Upper 90s with a 10% chance of precipitation. Tonight, mostly cloudy, slight chance of evening thunderstorms, then partly cloudy after midnight, lower 60s. And for your Wednesday, 40% chance of thunderstorms, partly cloudy in northeast Colorado with highs near 90. Right now in Lexington, it's 76 degrees, and we're seeing a north wind 6 mile an hour at this time. Caravan Weather Watch wrapping up. 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
3: 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Grains are lower with positioning ahead of tomorrow's report and good rains weighing on futures today. Expectations on that report are for a modest decline in corn yield and production and an increase in export demand. Traders are also anticipating acreage revisions with a possible decline in corn acres. Only a minor few changes are expected on the soybean side of the report as the weather ahead looks favorable for beans. The drop in crude oil today is also pressuring the bean oil and the soybeans. And wheat futures are close to a dime lower. The U.S. winter wheat crop has reached 90% harvested, and traders are looking for another decline in production. Spring wheat harvest has moved to 24% done, and conditions slipped once again. September corn is down 4.25 at 434. December down 4.25 at 457.5. September soybeans are down 13.5 at 1148.25. November down 14 at 1165.5. September Chicago wheat is down 11.5 at 629. December down 11.75 at 647.5. September KC wheat down 12.25 at 701.25. December down 12.5 at 718.75. September soybean meal is down 70 at 304.80. Bean oil up or down 159 at 67.94. August live cattle are up 12 cents at 233.40. October up 35 at 227.25. August feeders up 97 at 351.72. September up 252 at 347.10. October lean hogs are down $1.05 at 8265. 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
7: Hello, America, and welcome again to the Ag Resource Market Watch with the latest news direct from the Chicago Board of Trade. I'm Dan Bossi on Tuesday, the 11th of August. Chicago Board of Trade futures grains this morning are mixed, if you will. The USDA crop report on Wednesday has pre-report positioning being the theme of the markets, at least today, and likely for the first half of tomorrow. The USDA crop report tomorrow will be key in terms of U.S. acreage, corn and soybean and sorghum. FSA will be incorporating their data, and so we are looking for increases in corn soybean acres, at least for the report tomorrow. That's been the bearish lid in the market, at least recently. Other news, of course, said U.S. crop condition ratings are being steady to slightly lower, 1% lower in the soybean market. Other news, though, is lacking. The U.S. and Iran remain at fisticuffs in terms of reopening that Strait of Hormuz. That'll be very key longer term, but at least for the moment, nothing in terms of grain impact nearby. It's all about the report tomorrow. Until next time, I'm Dan Bossi. This broadcast being brought to you by Ag Resource.
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15: 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I'm Mark Oppel. Today's Bottom Line Report. 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This is the Bottom Line Report. USDA August Crop Report tomorrow. All private estimates have been out now for some more than a week, and now we wait for USDA tomorrow morning. That's our Bottom Line. I'm Mark Oppold, wishing you a profitable day.
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14: With Countdown to Kickoff, I'm Jason Jorgensen. Even though Indiana's coming off an undefeated national championship season and has tons of momentum behind them, the Hoosiers still have plenty of work to do this preseason, according to head coach Kirk Cignetti.
18: I think it's a really important camp for us because we haven't had the opportunity to get all of our people together. Had a lot of guys out in spring ball, the continuity, the guys that we think we'll be counting on. Now there's going to be a lot of competition, and anybody can play winning football will play. But we need to get the guys out there working together.
14: After running through the entire college football world last season, Indiana does have a few key pieces to replace. Now, one player who gets to return is defensive end Stephen Daly, who was not drafted and then received another year of eligibility this summer. Cignetti says his return can only help.
18: Here's a guy that played at Kent State and then came to us last fall. And it really took him 3 to 4 games before he started to get the hang of it. Wasn't playing a key role. And then became the most dominant defensive lineman in the Big Ten, led the Big Ten at TFLs with 19. Suffers the injury. And so ends up not getting drafted. And, you know, if it all works out and he can participate and help this football team, then, you know, his life could change.
14: While not favored to win this year's national title, Indiana will start the season ranked in the top 5. Coming up next time, we'll preview Ohio State. For Countdown to Kickoff, I'm Jason Jorgensen.
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0: Ten 20 here on this Tuesday morning. Alex Hammack with you. Yesterday was the start of practice for the UNK volleyball team. UNK volleyball and Rick Squires looking to have another successful season. Jason Jorgensen caught up with Coach Squires yesterday after practice.
20: Today is the start of fall camp for the UNK volleyball program. We're joined by veteran head coach Rick Squires as the Lopers get ready to get things underway. Here we go. You've been through a few of these in the past. What's your thoughts on what you'd like to get accomplished with this bunch?
21: Well, we're excited to be in the gym and officially get started. We've seen a handful of our girls around over the course of the summer and, you know, seen glimpses of what kind of group we think we have. So we're excited. We had a good finish to the spring last year, but also some newcomers that we don't know as much about as far as, you know, how they're going to translate to the college level, but I think energies are good, and you just want to get out here and, you know, kind of establish some sort of momentum and rhythm the first week and get everybody up and running. And by the end of the week, you know, we're going to have a scrimmage in here with Concordia and Colby, and both of those programs will have athletes as well, and so we'll get a chance to see somebody on the other side of the net. But a lot of work to do between now and even next Saturday.
20: You played a lot of matches, and you play a lot of matches now in the spring. What was your biggest read or gauge from what you saw this offseason from the ladies?
21: We made about as much progress as I think you can make in a spring season. Now, some of that was because we had an awfully low starting point. We came in and really were in some disarray, and you know, we didn't handle the layoff very well. That's always a tricky time. I think players need a downtime, and they certainly took one, and took us maybe 3 to 4 weeks to really feel like we were up and running at all. And we had three transfers that came at semester. You know, you're replacing three-time All-American setter and Peyton Neff. So, I mean, some of that was to be expected. But we got to a point at the end where I felt like we were playing some pretty good volleyball and gained a lot of confidence. And some of those newcomers kind of blended themselves into the mix. And some of the people we asked to take on some heavier roles started to do that. So all in all, we felt pretty good about how the spring transpired. And now we've got to kind of do the same thing in a shorter span here in the fall to make sure we get up and running before we start playing real matches.
16: What is life going to look like without Peyton Neff? That'll be a little different.
21: Yeah, anytime you go through that setter transition, that keeps coaches up at night. And I think we're in good hands. You know, we've got experience with Callie Squires joining the program last spring. That was helpful for her coming off 2 years of junior college. You know, Briley Nelson is somebody that's made some progress over the course. Ellie Ekman coming in from Lincoln Southwest, we think she's going to factor in. It might be a multiple player situation, at least for a while, until that gets settled. But, you know, Peyton Neff was a special kind of a player, and we'll have setting that might be different, but, you know, some of that could be positive, some of it will be negative, and we'll just have to kind of play around the fact that you know, you get used to having somebody in the gym for 5 years. And but we said the same thing when Peyton had to take the reins. She had to step in after Maddie, and you know, that was a big shoes to fill, and she handled it pretty darn well. So I think we'll get the same from our new group of setters that we have coming in this year.
16: You have some newcomers, but you also have some kids around that have played a lot for you, former North Platte Bulldog and Carly Purdy. What's your thoughts on what you hope to get out of her?
21: Yeah, we need Carly to have a big year. We need her to carry a heavy offensive load. I mean, she's capable of that. Great athlete, Division I athlete, jumps high, hits hard. You know, we're going to have to, I think, manage the early going when you're playing all those matches, because you don't want anybody to have to take too many swings. You're going to need them late in the season. But she will be relied upon heavily as an offensive weapon. And a few others will as well. I mean, Bryn Stoll coming off a good year last year. We're going to need her to carry a heavy load. And then from there, you know, probably looking at somebody like Grace Schmetting coming up from Fort Hays who needs to be able to contribute. But we'll see how camp transpires. But no doubt, Carly's going to be the go-to here as we get started.
16: About your non-conference, you usually take one trip. You have two this fall, a trip to Dallas and then out west California.
21: Yeah, two interesting trips, places we have not played tournaments before. So I think when you look at the competition, we're going to get tested on multiple occasions on both of those trips. Kind of worked out, too, though, that the flights were easier than some. We get to fly out of Grand Island to go to Dallas, so that one's direct, and you get in there, and we'll play Thursday, Friday, Saturday, and then kind of the very next weekend, we're going to fly right out of Kearney through Denver to go to California. So, you know, you don't have the big bus part of that trip, so hopefully it makes it a little bit easier. But either way, you know, you're traveling, and you got to get used to that in the MIAA. So those will be two early going opportunities for us to get on the road and see how we handle it.
16: How about the league? You expect the usual suspects to be at the top?
21: And then some. You know, I think that's been the thing about our league, is it doesn't seem like very many teams drop off, but there's always somebody emerging. And last year that was Emporia State, and they're not getting any worse. So we expect them to be right back in the mix of things. But I would say that maybe this year the emerging team, and maybe that's an understatement, is going to be Pitt State, because they made a little noise in the conference tournament last year. They've recruited a great class, picked up some really good transfers. So now just, you know, usual suspects plus them. And who knows, there could be a surprise that we don't know about. But it's going to be a typical rugged MIAA schedule.
16: Rick, as always, we appreciate the time. We're looking forward to it.
21: Thanks. Looking forward to it as well.
0: And that was UNK's Rick Squires, head volleyball coach, speaking about the upcoming season with Jason Jorgensen. Season starts for the Lopers down in Dallas against Colorado Mesa August 27th. The home opener for UNK will be on September 1st versus Peru State. And that match, alongside several other matches this fall, can be heard on our sister station for Loper Nation, 93.1 The River and 106.9 FM in Kearney.
1: I'm Susan Lee, and this is the Fox Business Report.
17: Stocks have been trading mixed to higher. Brent crude oil futures are off earlier highs after touching $90 a barrel. Investors are watching developments in the Iran conflict. Fewer people were selling a home in July. Existing home sales declined 1.7%. The drop is less than expected in June, was revised to reflect a smaller decline. The National Association of Realtors says higher mortgage rates continue to put off home buyers. Walt Disney shares are up 0.5% after Disney Plus and ESPN announced a multi-year streaming deal. Cloud computing firm Riot Platform shares are up more than 7% following reports it has a deal with AI company Anthropic worth $9 billion. That's your Fox Business Report. I'm Jenny Coselda. Invested in you.
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3: 10:30 here on this Tuesday morning. 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
4: Good morning. I'm Lacey Shippey for the Rural Radio Network with a look at your cash livestock trade. New show lists for the week are lower in all major feeding regions for cash cattle trade. Last week, northern dress cattle traded at mostly 370, which is $3 higher than the week before. And southern live cattle traded at mostly 235, which is $2 higher. Last week's total trade was 104,609 head. Of that, 84% were committed to the market's nearby delivery, while the remaining 16% were deferred. That is the largest weekly cash cattle trade thus far for 2026. Box beef prices closed mixed yesterday with choice up 7.06 at 371.42, select down $1.53 at 350.84. Monday slaughter is estimated at 96,000 head, 6,000 head more than a week ago, and 6,000 head less than a year ago. Hog prices closed lower on Monday, down 99 cents, with a weighted average price of $96.68 on 7,845 head. The latest CME lean hog index was down 36 cents at $96.30, and pork cutout values were up 31 at $101.81. Monday's kill is estimated at 483,000 head, 65,000 head more than a week ago, and 2,000 head more than a year ago. That's a look at your cash livestock trade. 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
5: News. I'm Gianna Gelosi. Dr. Anthony Fauci's government phone texts are out, revealing him privately raising concerns about pregnant women getting the COVID shot.
6: Fauci wrote that there was, quote, no data or theoretical reason to vaccinate earlier or later in pregnancy, and noted that since some people can experience an overactive immune response to the second dose, it, quote, theoretically could be associated with miscarriage in the first trimester. Fauci later pointed to data showing there was no indication of safety issues among more than 10,000 pregnant women who'd received the vaccine.
5: Fox's Rich Edson accused UnitedHealthcare CEO killer Luigi Mangione was back in court today for a status hearing.
7: His lawyers are fighting to have the trial televised, arguing current access restrictions violate his constitutional right to a public trial.
5: Fox's Nate Foy, America's listening to Fox News.
3: 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And looking at the KRVN weather watch, big note for our friends and neighbors in the Sunflower State. Heat advisory in effect for nearly all of Kansas this afternoon through this evening at 8 p.m. Exception to this is the northern edge of the state from St. Francis to Marysville and around the Goodland area. The heat and humidity will combine to make it feel as high as 105 to 109. Looking at the Sunflower State temperatures, 91 already in Hayes and Medicine Lodge, same as well down in the southeast in Independence. Nebraska temperature wise 80 right now in Lexington, 82 Holdridge, 81 in Kearney, 85 in Grand Island and Lincoln, 82 in Norfolk, and then looking out to the west, 78 in North Platte, 76 in Thedford, 81 in Alliance, 73 Scottsbluff, 74 in Chadron, and as well in Pine Ridge, South Dakota. Let's take a look at your forecast. We'll start with central Nebraska. Partly cloudy skies today, 20% chance of showers this morning. Still seeing something out there, just a light band of rain in the southeast corner of the state between Beatrice and Falls City. Let's continue to push out. The highs will be in the mid-90s today with some light winds. For tonight, partly cloudy skies, 20% chance of showers and thunderstorms. Lows in the upper 60s, east winds 5 to 10. For your Wednesday, partly cloudy in central Nebraska with a 20% chance of showers and thunderstorms in the afternoon. Highs will be in the upper 80s with those northeast winds gusting up to 20 at times. And for tomorrow night, best chance right now it looks like for some rain, potentially something severe, hopefully not too severe, knock on wood, as we'll see showers and chance for some thunderstorms tomorrow night. Lows will be in the upper 60s. Those northeast winds 10 to 15 gusting to 25. It's a 90% chance for precipitation. Then after that, mostly cloudy Thursday, could see some more rain chances, low 80s. Friday will be seeing a 50% chance of showers and thunderstorms in the lower 80s. Overall message on the forecast front today, behind a warm front. Today is the hottest day of the next week, with highs being in the mid-90s to mid-triple digits. Most feels-like readings will be in the 100 to 105 range. Well, then could be reaching down to 110 near Kansas. Again, that heat advisory in effect for the Sunflower State today. Thunderstorms will attempt to roll in from the west tonight. Coverage is expected to be very spotty, and the north from northeast to southwest. Highs tomorrow range from the upper 80s in the northeast to the low triple digits in the southwest. Disturbances are tracking east. They'll team up with monsoonal moisture that are coming up from the southwest for multiple rounds of thunderstorms tomorrow afternoon through Monday. Most favored times late in the day through the night. Tomorrow, just through midnight, central and western Nebraska in a slight risk for severe storms. That's level 2 of 5. Eastern Nebraska and northern Kansas in the lower marginal risk for severe weather. With a storm front along the Nebraska-Kansas border, highs Thursday will range from the upper 70s to mid-80s in much of Nebraska, upper 80s to mid-90s in southwest Nebraska and northern Kansas. And then late Thursday, southern Nebraska. And there we go. Southern Nebraska, northern Kansas, and a marginal risk for severe storms. Highs will drop to the mid-70s to the mid-80s by Sunday and Monday. Taking a look at the forecast for northwest and north-central Kansas, mostly sunny today. Temperatures about 101, and again, heat index values a bit higher than that. West winds 5 to 10, becoming northeast this afternoon. Tonight, increasing clouds with lows in the mid-60s. We'll see southeast winds 5 to 10, becoming west just after midnight. For your Wednesday, partly cloudy skies, and it'll be a hot one with highs in the upper 90s. Northwest winds 5 to 10, becoming east by 5 to 15 in the afternoon. Thursday, mostly cloudy in the morning, then partly cloudy with a slight chance for some afternoon thunderstorms, upper 80s. Friday, we'll see mostly cloudy skies in Kansas in the morning, then partly cloudy with a slight chance of thunderstorms in the afternoon. Chance of precipitation is sitting at 20%. For northeast Colorado, could see some patchy smoke throughout the day in Colorado. Partly cloudy skies, slight chance for some afternoon thunderstorms, upper 90s with a chance of precipitation at 10%. Looking at tonight, we'll see mostly cloudy skies, slight chance for some thunderstorms in the evening. The patchy smoke sticks around here for tonight into tomorrow as well. We'll be in the low 60s tonight, and then tomorrow partly cloudy, 40% chance of thunderstorms, low 90s. For your Thursday, 40% chance of thunderstorms, mostly cloudy, and then for Friday, could be much of the same. For your Nebraska overall forecast here for today, for western Nebraska, mostly sunny, light and variable winds, mid-90s. Central Nebraska, mostly sunny this afternoon, could see some patchy fog still out there, should be gone by noon, low 90s. And for eastern Nebraska, we'll see mostly sunny skies by the late afternoon, sunny all the way by the afternoon. Slight chance of some showers early this morning, still seeing again that between Beatrice and Falls City. Humid with highs in the low 90s and those southeast winds about 5 to 10. Tonight, partly cloudy, lows in the mid-60s for western Nebraska, upper 60s for central Nebraska, low 70s for eastern Nebraska. That's a look at your KRVN Weather Watch here on this Tuesday morning. Here in just a minute, we'll take another look at the KRVN market. We'll see what the markets have for us from Lacey Shippey. Temperature-wise, again, right now Lexington's at 82. So is Holdridge, 81 in Kearney, 85 Grand Island and Lincoln. Down in Kansas, upper 80s already, 91 in Hayes, 86 in Russell, 88 in Great Bend. The 90s popping up as well, Phillipsburg and Smith Center both at 90, and it's 92 in Oakley. And in northeast Colorado right now, 86 in Yuma alongside Ray and in Burlington, 81 in Lyman and Sterling, 85 in Holyoke. And as well in Grover. That's a look at your KRVN Weather Watch here on this Monday. Sorry, not Monday. Let's go forward in time, Alex, here on this Tuesday morning on The Voice of Nebraska, 880 KRVN.
4: Good morning. With a check of your markets, I'm Lacey Shippey for the Rural Radio Network. September corn is down 3 at 435 and a quarter. December down 2 and 3 quarters at 459. September soybeans are down 11 and a quarter at 1150 and a half. November down 12 at 1167 and 3 quarters. September Chicago wheat down a dime at 630 and a half. December down a dime at 649 and a quarter. September KC wheat down 10 and a half at 703. December down 10 and 3 quarters at 720 and a half. August live cattle are up a nickel at 233.32. October up 17 at 227.07. August feeders are up 90 at 351.65. September up 190 at 346.47. October lean hogs down 97 at 82.70. December down 132 at 73.80. And class 3 milk for September up 8 cents at 17.56 here on the Rural Radio Network.
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15: 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Here's 50, weighing 3 and a quarter, 375, David Else. 30 steers, 8 to 950. We're on Adam and Macy Becky. There's 31 heifers, 950 to 1,100 from Bartels Farms, Feynman and Himmelberg. Here's 25 heifers, 8.5 to 1,000. Jake and Bruce Goodhart, 20, 7850. Scott Brady, 20 steers, 7.5 to 850. Dave Roseberry, here's 20 heifers. 9 to 9:50, Randy and Clint Bentley, 17, 3 to 4.5, Kelly Thaman, 16, 6.5 to 8, Pesota Morrow, 15, Lane 7, 7.5, Tim Skalka, plus more. For more information, go to our website, or just call the Hus Livestock Market at 308-234-2502, and thank you.
16: Good day, Cattleman Brandon Hamel, Heartland Regional. 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We'll start the auction at 9 o'clock, folks. We're going to start in right at 9 on 20 plus straight loads of yearlings, many of which come off grass. These cattle are going to weigh from 750 to 900. This is an outstanding lineup of yearlings. At about 11:30, folks, I'm going to show you 120 to 150 fall bred cows. There's three consignments. They're mostly 3 and 4 year olds. There's one set, folks, going to start calving here 1st September. These are bred back to reputation Angus bulls. This is a gentle set of cows. They're big and they're fancy. They're really nice. Then we're going to finish the day with about 12 to 1400 springborn calves. These cattle are going to weigh from 350 to 600. Folks, they're big consignments. They're really nice. You're going to get big groups of them. There's 3 or 4 of them that have fall preconditioning shots already. This is an outstanding sale, all happening this Saturday in Plainville. We're going to start the auction at 9 o'clock. 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
3: 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In just a quick moment, we'll have Growing Wheat Well, and we'll also have head coach Ryan Held of the UNK Loper football team discussing week 2 of practice with Jason Jorgensen. That's coming up next here on The Voice of Nebraska, the Rural Voice of Nebraska, 880 KRVN.
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0: on the beach. In 1984, President Ronald Reagan jokes about bombing Russia while testing a microphone before a scheduled radio address.
1: I've signed legislation that will outlaw Russia forever. We begin bombing in 5 minutes.
0: Also on this day, in 1965, the Watts Rebellion begins in the predominantly black neighborhood in Los Angeles, following what spectators thought was another incident of racially motivated abuse by police. Born on this day in 1983, Australian actor Chris Hemsworth of Thor fame.
2: Loki is beyond reason, but he is of Asgard, and he is my brother.
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2: He's adopted.
0: Fox News personality Tommy Lahren, born in 1992. I'm CJ Papa, and that's your Fox Daily Snapshot.
4: Time now, 10:49 here this Tuesday morning. Earlier here in the 10 o'clock, we heard from UNK volleyball head coach Rick Squires. He caught up with KRVN's Jason Jorgensen. Now, week two of practice for Ryan Held and the UNK football team. Here he is with KRVN's Jason Jorgensen.
5: Yeah, there's a lot of intensity. There's a lot of, you know, going back and forth in a good way for the most part. Starting to work in a lot of situations, starting to see who can execute, understanding the situations. It's pretty physical. We'll have a good scrimmage tomorrow, and then we'll get a day off. So it's like a 4-game series in baseball. We just finished day three, and then tomorrow we got to play the night game and get on an airplane. So we got to be able to finish strong and get into the off day.
6: What has pleased you the most on what you've seen so far through a little more than a week of work?
5: Well, I think our defense, start with them. They fly around. They're really physical. We cover well. We get after pretty good. They play with chaos tempo, just like they're coached. Offensively, I think we're definitely better. We just have to continue to work on consistency. It's a battle out here, and our defense is really good, so sometimes we definitely look bad, but, we're fixing some things. But we're getting a lot of guys evaluated. Our special teams, we've got a lot of work there and drill work and getting our schemes. Then we got to really start hammering out even more situational stuff, 2-minute drill, 4-minute drill, backed up, all that kind of stuff, which we'll be maneuvering here in the next few days.
6: How about the defense? You lost some people, but one constant has been since you've been here, you've been able to go out and find new guys and plug them in and keep defending.
5: Well, we have a good foundation of kids that did return and went through the spring, and then, we were able to get some really good freshmen and a few transfers. So I think it's, we've recruited well on that side of the ball. There's a lot of good players. I still got to learn some of these new DBs. We have a lot of new ones that are really fast and can run and everything at corner. But overall, we've got banged up a little bit, but we're starting to get used to being out here in pads, and hopefully we'll just keep building that up, and then the bodies start getting used to the grind that we have.
6: How about offensively? You'd said this offseason you have to be better. That is something that you're really striving for. What do you feel of the progress of that unit?
5: Well, we just have to just execute better. I mean, that's what it comes down to. Throw the ball better, run the ball better, play better on first down. We can't get behind the sticks. And so I think we're working toward that. We didn't do a very good job early in that last drill, but then we kind of picked it up and was better. But we've definitely been better this fall camp than we've ever had. But we had a scrimmage the other day and we just didn't make the defense pay. And that's kind of been a theme for us. We have to make the other side pay for their mistakes. And so we just have to continue to just execute and understand what we're trying to get done.
6: Something new this year to Division II football that people don't know is a new communication system. It's just like Division I, you're in contact with a player on offense and a player on defense. How's that going, and what's kind of your thoughts on implementing that this preseason?
5: Yeah, I think it's fun. I mean, I'm a traditionalist, and it's expensive, but then once you get going with it, it's pretty good. I like it, defense will have to figure out how they want to do it. Offensively, it's good for us. But we also have to practice if the thing goes out. We don't panic and everything, make sure that everybody still knows the signals and everything, especially a quarterback. So there's that piece of we got to make sure that we don't go awry. Another rule, Jason, that came is the old rule of the fair catch where you can get a free kick. You're going against the wind. We catch it, fair catch it.

And then I say, I want to do a kick where you put the ball on the ground. There's no tee like high school, and you can actually kick a field goal like they do in high school. That was a new one that I was pretty excited about, because that's like a game within a game, and you might have to strategize that. But we'll see if we ever use it. We got to work that, though.

0: 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Coming up next on KRVN, it's Growing Wheat Well with the latest production, management, and marketing information brought to you by the members of the Nebraska Crop Improvement Association and its members, the Nebraska Wheat Board, and industry partner, Randy Peters Seed Farms. 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
4: Growing Wheat Well, I'm Steve White. 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
5: You can start harvesting as early as, say, the soft dough stage when you still have some higher food proteins, and you maybe can still get that 10 to 12 tons an acre, you know, when you have adequate moisture. But you'll probably double the amount of production of the forage if you wait a month and wait until we start getting toward the hard dough stage, and it can still have 10% protein, but you can move that tonnage up to 20 tons an acre by waiting. And we did some studies with that some time ago about, you know, maybe delaying, but the downside of delaying is, do you have enough time to have a good silage harvest in the fall? And so that's kind of trying to make that decision. Do you have an earlier hybrid of corn that you're going to be able to say, well, it's going to be able to get to where we can have quality forage in the fall? And we usually say we're targeting somewhere around that 67-70% moisture content, and just kind of looking at what the long range of it is on maybe instead of having a full season hybrid, maybe go with a medium full, and they can still make pretty good production because you're not having to go to grain.
4: Forage silage is another option for wheat, as we've been visiting with Todd Whitney of Nebraska Extension. This is Growing Wheat Well on the Rural Radio Network.
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7: The Dallas Cowboys gave defensive tackle Quinnen Williams a three-year extension worth just over $100 million guaranteed. In the WNBA, Seattle ended an 11-game losing streak, beating Chicago 97-88. Atlanta sent Toronto to a ninth straight loss, 107-95. Angel Reese, 20 points, 14 rebounds. And in tennis, Iga Swiatek won her quarterfinal in Toronto. To baseball, seven straight wins for Tampa Bay. The Rays scored eight times in the top of the eighth and won at the A's, 10-6. Junior Caminero with his 34th homer. San Diego beat Milwaukee, the team with the best record in the majors, 3-2 in a comeback. Arizona 9-0 over Colorado, first inning grand slam from Nolan Arenado. Minnesota and Philadelphia with wins. The Mets as well saved Kodai Senga. The Mets place closer Devin Williams on the IL. 10-inning wins for Texas and Houston. Dodgers beat the Royals 6-5.
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11: Lieutenant Governor Joe Kelly visited the Central Nebraska Veterans Home in Kearney yesterday to recognize the Korean War veterans living at the facility. 17 Korean War veterans received a recognition coin in honor of their service during the ceremony, which included the Star Spangled Banner and a moment of remembrance for those killed in the Korean War. Since the announcement was made by Governor Jim Pillen and the Nebraska Department of Veterans Affairs to recognize Korean War vets in the state, over 300 Korean War veterans have received recognition coins. The coin is available to living veterans who served in the U.S. Armed Forces between June 27, 1950 and January 31, 1955, are legal residents of Nebraska or can demonstrate Nebraska residency at the time they entered the service and discharged under conditions other than dishonorable. More details can be found at Nebraska Department of Veterans Affairs website. Recognition events will be held later this month in Nelson, Omaha, and Nebraska City. Well, Broken Bow City Council will hold a public hearing today on proposed regulations for automated license plate reader cameras, one of several major items on the council's August 11th agenda. The meeting begins at 6 p.m. at the Broken Bow Municipal Building. The council will consider Ordinance 1315, which would prohibit the installation, operation, or maintenance of flock-style automated license plate readers and similar networked vehicle monitoring equipment inside city limits without prior written approval from the city council. The proposed ordinance cites privacy concerns surrounding the collection and storage of license plate, vehicle, and movement data. For KRBN News, I'm Ellen Simmons.
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12: Decision day in six states. I'm Lisa Brady, Fox News. In South Carolina, it's a special primary to replace the late Senator Lindsey Graham as the GOP Senate nominee.
13: Lindsey was amazing. I will never fill his shoes. No one can ever fill his shoes. And I don't just expect it to be handed to me.
12: Senator Darlene Graham, appointed to finish her brother's term, just voted in Lexington, facing nine other candidates. So she expects a runoff in 2 weeks and hopes to be in it, also countering critics who question her experience.
13: I've worked for 30 years for the state of South Carolina. I ran a state agency. I turned it from a struggling agency into a national model. I think that's great experience to bring to the table.
12: Graham calls affordability her number one issue. In Wisconsin, socialist Francesca Hong says she's ready to unite Democrats if she wins today's primary for governor.
14: I think what people of our state are ready for, the good people of Wisconsin, are ready for a government that actually puts them first, not Trump.
12: She describes democratic socialism as putting people first, but has recently retreated from some past positions. Outgoing Governor Tony Evers has endorsed Milwaukee County Executive David Crowley. Congressman Tom Tiffany considered the likely GOP nominee. Four other states also have primaries today. An American is freed by Russia. Marine veteran Robert Gilman, held for more than 4 years.
15: The 32-year-old American teacher was arrested in 2022 and convicted of beating a police officer and later convicted of assaulting a prison official. His sentence was extended to 10 years. Officials say Gilman has been in a disassociative stupor for 47 days after suffering abuse in prison and was moved to a civilian hospital and hooked up to a feeding tube before his release. Gilman was one of 8 Americans believed to remain in Russian custody.
12: Fox's Jared Halpern at the White House. Advocates warning Gilman is near death. 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
12: Airport runways are getting an upgrade with a new radar system designed to help prevent close calls.
20: New technology aimed at helping air traffic controllers better track planes and vehicles moving around an airport is at the heart of a safety push by the Department of Transportation. Secretary Sean Duffy visited Newark Liberty International Airport in New Jersey to unveil the system, which is part of a $12 billion modernization project for airports across the country.
21: If they can't see out of the tower and see what's happening on the tarmac, they can actually use this radar to actually see under screens where everything is at, airplanes, vehicles.
20: The FAA says between 2019 and 2025, it tracked roughly 1,700 close call incidents every year on airport runways.
12: Fox's Tanya J. Powers. The Transportation Department is also pushing for billions more from Congress. The growing fight over AI infrastructure is playing out in Louisville as the city considers banning large-scale data centers and setting rules for others.
22: After almost a year of debate and roughly 7,000 public comments, mostly like these.
23: I am opposing a data center. We must consider the environmental impacts.
24: Ban all data centers.
22: The city of Louisville is sending proposed rules for data centers to its Metro Council for a future vote. The proposed rules would ban data centers larger than 500,000 square feet. Smaller facilities would have to meet location, environmental, utility, noise, and neighborhood protections as communities in Kentucky and around the country also continue questioning electricity and water usage and their financial burdens. Jeff Manasso, Fox News.
12: Stocks are lower. For now, the Dow's down 36 points. The Nasdaq's down 104. And oil prices are back on the rise. U.S. crude now back over $83 a barrel. I'm Lisa Brady. This is Fox News.
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0: 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Alex Amicky with you. Time now for your 880 KRVN Weather Watch. And here in your Monday, the 90s are starting to pop up in Kansas. Of course, heat advisories in effect today for nearly all of the Sunflower State this afternoon through this evening at 8 p.m. Exception to this is along the northern edge of the state, along the Kansas-Nebraska border, pretty much St. Francis to Marysville and around the Goodland area. Heat and humidity will combine to make it feel as hot as 109 with that heat index. And right now, 96 are the heat index in Wichita, so starting to get to that point. Let's take a look at your central Nebraska forecast here for today. Partly cloudy skies with a 20% chance of morning showers. What we've seen around the Beatrice Falls city area, pretty much gone at this point. We'll see highs in the mid-90s today with light winds. Temperature-wise, low to mid-80s out there. Seeing some upper 70s the closer you get to South Dakota. For tonight, partly cloudy skies, 20% chance of showers and thunderstorms. Lows will be in the upper 60s. For your Wednesday, partly cloudy, 20% chance of showers and thunderstorms tomorrow afternoon. Tomorrow night, the best chance for rain with a 90% chance of precipitation. Looking at your Kansas forecast, northwest and north central Kansas, mostly sunny today, highs near 101, west winds 5 to 10, becoming northeast this afternoon. And for northeast Colorado, partly cloudy skies with some patchy smoke throughout the day and some thunderstorm chances this afternoon, upper 90s with a 10% chance of showers and thunderstorms. Right now in Lexington, 86 degrees. 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
2: Shippy for the Rural Radio Network, and it's time to take a look at our midday livestock trade with livestock market analyst Kyle Bumstead. And Kyle, it is a quiet Tuesday here. Tell me what you're making of trade so far.
3: That's a good question, Lacey. It is a very quiet August Tuesday, and typically it can get very quiet during the month of August. They call it the dog days of summer for a reason. We got these August feeder cattle right now up 45 cents at 351.20. They're about $1.42 off their highs here. They made a high at 352.52 and a low so far today at 350.57. The feeder cattle index today looks like it's going to be down $1.73. It's around that 354.26 with a daily average price of 348.81 on 2,163 head. Oklahoma City was 355, down $5, and Joplin was down 12 at 345. So did see the weights a little bit higher on those cattle, but we got some sales going on here. We got a big video sale going on right now, so it's going to be interesting to see how many of those cattle will actually go into the index there. On the live cattle side of things here, very quiet there as well. We are seeing that open interest did decline, again, very steep, but that did come out of that August contract. August cattle right now, 233.32, kind of running with the cash board here. They're a little bit under the cash from last week here, up in nickel right now, 233.32. They made a high at 234 today and the low so far, 233.07. So trading right in the middle of the range. Bids and offers have been very, very quiet out there in the country. So not a lot to go off there, but I would expect to see some bid surface here either late today or tomorrow at some point in time here as we get into the middle of the week. So not a lot of interest in deliveries either. No deliveries against that August live cattle contract. That oldest long is still back in January of 2026. So very quiet Tuesday, not seeing a lot of volume or position movement either way here as far as it goes for the commitments traders report here that comes out on Friday. So we'll see if something happens here towards the end of the day, Lacey.
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2: 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Grains are extending their losses here mid-session. Corn futures are lower ahead of tomorrow's WASDE report. On that report, trade is looking for yield at 182.3 bushels per acre, with old crop carryout at 2 billion bushels and new crop at 1.7 billion, all down slightly from last month. Soybean futures are lower with pressure from the soybean oil. There were 136,000 metric tons of beans sold to China this morning and 180,000 metric tons of meal to the Philippines. And wheat futures are down as well with no fresh news out of the Black Sea region. September corn is down 1 3/4 at 436.5. December down 1 3/4 at 460. September soybeans are down a dime at 1151 3/4. November down 10 3/4 at 1168 3/4. September Chicago wheat is down 10 1/4 at 630 1/4. December down 10.5 at 648 3/4. Kansas City wheat down 10 3/4 at 702 3/4. December down 11 at 720 1/4. September soybean meal is up 10 at 305.60, and September bean oil is down 142 at 68.12. August live cattle are up 12 cents at 233.40. October up 20 at 227.10. August feeders up 62 at 351.37. September up 187 at 346.45. October lean hogs down 55 at 83.12. December down 95 at 74.17. 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
17: You know, it's as dry as it's been. If you walk out in the fields, sometimes you can, especially where they had did some cultivation, you'll see these the big cracks. Well, they might be a quarter inch, a half inch wide in the soil. And it's our clays in our soils in Nebraska are shrink swell clays. When they get wet, they swell. And when they get dry, they shrink. And I thought, you know, we don't ever talk about these kind of things in our soil, and thought maybe it'd be just interesting to talk about something different sometime and talk about how our soil clays are expanding type clays, and they have lattices, or they're really thin layers, the clay, and then there's a little thin layer, and the water gets in there. And as the water evaporates, the lattices collapse and shrink the soil. And my best story is at Presho, South Dakota, in the 60s, a soil survey scientist got into a giant desiccation crack, he called it. And his alfalfa field had been alfalfa for about 30 years in a clay soil, and the alfalfa used a lot of water, and the soil shrank, and the farmer's tractor fell in a hole. And he got to examine it. It's 8 feet wide and about 20 feet deep. And he called it a giant desiccation crack because the alfalfa kept taking all the water out of the clays, and then it made this one big crack. And it's just a story to tell that it was not going to crack like that in Nebraska, but the cracks mean it's getting dry.
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6: I'm Chad Pergram with the Speaker's Lobby. Former Republican Texas Representative Kay Granger recently died. She was the first Republican woman to lead the Appropriations Committee. Granger just retired early last year, but turned over the gavel of the committee before that. Granger came to Washington in 1997 after serving as mayor of Fort Worth. She was also the first female Republican representative from Texas. Granger emerged as a key player during the conference's efforts to find a new leader after the ouster of former House Speaker Kevin McCarthy in 2023. Granger scored criticism in 2024 when it was discovered that she moved into a memory care assisted living facility, even though she was still in office. During her final months in Congress, Granger's attendance on Capitol Hill was rare, and she often missed votes. The episode fueled calls for term limits or age limits for lawmakers, both of which have been ruled unconstitutional. Granger was enigmatic. As an appropriator, she was a hawk on defense, but also a strong advocate for the arts. Kay Granger was 83 years old. With the Speaker's Lobby, Chad Pergram, Fox News.
7: I'm Jerry Willis, and this is the Fox Business Report.
8: Investors are monitoring developments in the Iran conflict. Crude oil prices remain elevated but below the $90 a barrel mark. The National Association of Realtors says high mortgage rates continued to depress home buying last month. Existing home sales were down 1.7%, median home prices at the second highest levels on record. Sony Group and Taiwan Semiconductor will make image sensors, which are crucial parts for smartphones, essentially the eyes of the devices. Sony will be lead developer, and TSMC, which provides chips for Apple, is expected to work on mass production. Intercontinental Hotels, parent company of Holiday Inn, says it lost business in the Middle East in recent months, though it saw more World Cup travelers. That's your Fox Business Report. I'm Jenny Coselda. Invested in you.
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19: The squadrons that comprised Joint Base Charleston in South Carolina are now under a new name.
20: Welcome to Joint Base Lindsey Graham.
19: Secretary of War Pete Hegseth joined dignitaries for the official base renaming for the late U.S. Senator who died in July. South Carolina Governor Henry McMaster said all who serve at Joint Base Lindsey Graham will embody its namesake.
21: He would not quit, and from time to time, he bared his fangs. When necessary.
19: Fellow South Carolinian and Treasury Secretary Scott Bessent said, like the cargo planes based there that take equipment around the world, the late senator conducted diplomacy that same way.
22: Senator Graham was the American people's workhorse.
19: Senator Darlene Graham said the honor is fitting for her late brother.
23: A man who loved his country, loved his state, and loved the United States Air Force.
19: Gernal Scott, Fox News.
24: I'm Michelle Pavino.
25: I've never stepped foot on a plane since the crash.
26: Travis Barker, Louder Than Fear.
0: is a new documentary which follows Blink-182's drummer from 2017 to 2026. The film traces Barker's life as he confronted the darkest chapters of his life, highlighting his rise in music and his survival of a catastrophic 2008 plane crash. It covers his extensive recovery from severe burns and PTSD, family life with his wife, Kourtney Kardashian, and deeply personal. Like navigating a miscarriage. The doc begins streaming Thursday on Hulu and Hulu on Disney Plus. Morrissey's Las Vegas residency has been canceled. The rocker was scheduled to begin his four-night stand at the Wynn Las Vegas Encore Theater August 14th. However, ticket buyers, many of whom also purchased travel and accommodations to see the singer in Sin City, were informed by email Friday that the shows had been canceled, according to Rolling Stone. That's Fox Rocks on Fox News.
1: Eleven 30 here on this Tuesday. Alex Hammocky with you, and it's time now for Roundtable this Tuesday morning. Steve White's here from the Farm Department. I'm filling in for Jason Jorgensen. Bob Brogan's in for sports. We'll have Paul Perkins in with the forecast in just a few minutes. And looking at the forecast temperature-wise right now, 90 degrees. We've got the KRVN studios in Lexington. It's going to be a scorcher out there here today. And we'll have lots of fun here on your Tuesday, and I think it's going to go a little bit better than yesterday. Steve White, we'll start with you, and I was about to say, you can still hear me, correct?
2: I can, and...
1: Perfect.
2: I just got in front of a microphone. I've been out in a cornfield in that heat, so yes, can confirm, it's heating up.
1: And what does the farm team have here for us on this Tuesday morning?
2: Well, we're busy. We're all over the place today, covering a bunch of different field days and events that are going on. But coming up right after Ag News around 12:15, we're going to hear from Anne Marie Bosshammer. She's a well-known figure in the beef industry across Nebraska, celebrating 30 years with the Beef Council. So we'll be visiting with her about that. 12:45 today, it is the IANR Roadshows. The university's ag folks go on the road, and we'll find out what that effort is about. And then, gosh, State Fair, it's now just a couple of weeks away, and you can't visit the State Fair without a stop at the beef pit. At least a lot of people feel that way, and we'll learn how the Nebraska cattlemen are gearing up for the big event.
1: I'm looking for, whenever I've been to the State Fair, the few times I've been, I've always gone to other vendors. So I'm looking forward to broadening my horizons a bit there and having the beef pit.
2: Beef pit is very affordable, and it's quality Nebraska beef, served cafeteria style.
1: Nice.
2: So, yeah, I mean, you get the corn on the side, you get your iced tea or your drink or whatever. It all comes for one price, and I go there quite a bit, so I'm a fan.
1: The quintessential Nebraska meal. Steve White, thanks again.
2: You got it.
1: Looking at the sports side of things, yesterday it was the UNK volleyball start to practice. Jason Jorgensen ran in with head coach Rick Squires. You heard that earlier here in the 10 o'clock hour. We'll hear that again about an hour from now. Additionally, Nebraska volleyball getting the number one spot in some of the preseason polls, where Kearney's Arena football team will be playing after the brouhaha from last month. They were going to be in a league, and the league was like, no, we don't have anything to do with them. All of that and a whole bunch more in sports, and I'll navigate that and try and keep the ship on the right sail. Bob Brogan, stock market, how are we looking? Good, bad, or otherwise?
3: S&P 500 down. Hopes a little bit down as well among investors that the Strait of Hormuz would reopen anytime soon. It's things are kind of faltering, bringing up some doubts that the U.S. and Iran can reach a resolution to the conflict. Meanwhile, the broader market index was down 0.1%, the NASDAQ composite down 0.4%. And the Dow Jones was off by 42 points or 0.1%. Generally speaking, it's kind of a down situation right now for the Dow, the S&P, and the NASDAQ.
1: Looking at the Alex Hammocky Composite Index, not looking too great for me whenever Robinhood wants to load, I guess. Last time I checked, I was down like 2%, but that, I mean, it fluctuates a lot. That's all we've got here for the start of Roundtable. Coming up next, we'll hear from Mike Zuzulo and your Ag Market Report, brought to you by Hayden Outdoors, the brand that sells the land.
24: Good morning, I'm Lacey Shippey for the Rural Radio Network, and it's time to take a look at our midday commodity markets with Mike Zuzulo of Global Commodity Analytics. And Mike, as we came in to trade here this morning, we had red across the screen, and that has been continuous here throughout this session today. Tell me a little bit about what's at stake here in our markets and what is putting so much pressure here today.
4: You know, it seems to me, Lacey, that like yesterday when we had the export sales on corn and inspections that were so strong, the corn went lower. Today we had export sales of beans and meal. It looks as though to me, with the beans going down and making some new lows on the day, it would be more of a report mindset. And we do not have the support coming from Europe once again today. Add to that the back and forth price action in the dollar and in the crude oil, and you have a pretty good reason why it would make sense that the trade is really trying to build into the price action on the futures market a bigger yield and a bigger ending stocks number, especially for the corn and the soybeans. Wheat going down so dramatically is probably best explained from the world price of wheat and the Russian ruble. It's down yet again for a third week in a row, and so the U.S. price of wheat globally is starting to really get up there compared to our major competitors. Even though there are transportation and logistics issues, it seems to me the computerized type trading and the more superficial type trading is what's taking control of the wheat market. And they probably have pretty full-fledged range of motion until they see the WASDE report numbers tomorrow.
24: Each time we see grains try and make a little bounce here, it seems the very next day we're pulled back to the downside. And my question is, barring any real surprises on tomorrow's report, and as long as the rains stay within the forecast, could we expect this trend to continue?
4: I've been talking to clients about that exact thing today, because there are some clients that are holding on to some old crop corn. They want to start sweeping their bins and getting it moving. And it really goes back to, if the cycle doesn't turn after the WASDE report, say by the end of the week, and we have another lower weekly close this week, that'd be a 2-week lower close in a row in many cases. And that would open up, I think, the downside, technically speaking, in the momentum indicators. But I think it's also worth noting that coming into this morning, the year-to-date soft red wheat price was up 25%. Year-to-date soybean price up 12%, and the corn was actually negative as we opened up the trade today with the 434 low we've put in September corn. I think this disparity and this dysfunction and disconnect in this market's got to be worked out between now and the end of the year, whether that's wheat and beans go down or the corn stays where it's at and wheat and beans go back up.
24: And in terms of our livestock trade today, what are you watching there?
4: Really nice finding of the support, garnering more support from several factors, pushing the weather bulls, I think, to jump back into their positions they jumped out of last week. Choice box beef up $7, Garden City, Kansas, 103 degrees, Colby, 101. New monthly highs in the feeders, not out of the range of possibility, because we've been able to get up to 352.52. That's only a couple bucks away. And same with the fat cattle. The August fat cattle at 234 gets us within 88 cents of the monthly high. So we've got a lot going for us supply demand wise. Markets acting almost the exact opposite as grains.
24: Well, thank you, Mike. That is Mike Zuzalo of Global Commodity Analytics for your midday market update. 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
24: 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September corn is down 3/4 at 437.5. December down 3/4 at 461. September soybeans down 10.25 at 1151.5. November down 10.75 at 1168.75. September Chicago wheat down 9 at 631.5. December down 9.5 at 649.75. September Kansas City wheat down 9.5 at 704. December down 9.75 at 721.5. August live cattle down 15 at 233.12. October down 15 at 226.75. August feeders are down 67 at 350.07. September up 55 at 345.12. October lean hogs down 60 at 83.07. December down 105 at 74.07. And class 3 milk for September up a nickel at 17.53 here on the Rural Radio Network.
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1: Time now for our regional ag weather update. Paul Perkins joins me in the studio, and outside of picking the wrong bed, I've done pretty well here in the 11.
26: Well, good deal. Do you have me on the right mic?
1: Yes, I do. Okay, I've got you on two. Okay. We're good there.
26: a lot of people probably noticing a little less humidity out there, and that's because the warm front continued to lift to the north, and that kind of helped to push that humidity a lot further north. Right now, the highest 2 points actually in north central and northeastern Nebraska in the low to mid 70s, but otherwise a lot more comfortable in the dew points as you go farther to the south. Many of us with 2 points right now in the mid to upper 60s. Actual air temperatures in the mid to upper 80s from west central into eastern areas of Nebraska. Otherwise, those temperatures making their way into the low and sometimes mid-90s from Ogallala into southwest Nebraska and northern Kansas. Some feels like readings already starting to make it feel like it's in the upper 80s to the low 90s.
1: Ew. That's good. I was about to say, it's at 11.
26: Yeah, exactly. Yeah.
1: Me no likey.
26: Taking a look at the rest of our weather, a heat advisory is in effect for nearly all of Kansas this afternoon through this evening at 8. That exception for the heat advisory in Kansas is right along the northern edge from St. Francis to Murraysville and around Goodland. The heat and humidity in nearly all of Kansas combining to make it feel as high as 105 to 109 for today. Behind a warm front, today our hottest day of the next week with highs in the mid-90s to the mid-100s. Most feels like readings ranging from 100 to 105, but once again possibly reaching near 110 over Kansas. Thunderstorms attempt to roll in from the west tonight, but coverage expected to be very spotty from northwest. Make that from northeast to southwest. Our highs tomorrow ranging anywhere from the upper 80s to the low 100s. Disturbances tracking east team up with monsoonal moisture coming up from the southwest for multiple rounds of thunderstorms tomorrow afternoon into Monday. The most favored times late in the day through the night. Late tomorrow through just after midnight, central and western Nebraska in a slight risk of severe storms, a level 2 of 5. Eastern Nebraska and northern Kansas in the lower marginal risk for severe weather. With the stall front right along the Nebraska-Kansas border, highs for Thursday ranging from the upper 70s to the mid-80s in much of Nebraska to the upper 80s to the mid-90s for southwest Nebraska and northern Kansas. Late on Thursday, southern Nebraska and northern Kansas in a marginal risk of severe storms, a level 1 of 5. We'll see our highs drop into the mid-70s to the mid-80s by Sunday and Monday. Any cooling trend, though, not lasting long in the long-term forecast. Nebraska and Kansas, Sunday through August 24th, can expect mostly warmer than normal temperatures. Above normal rainfall predicted for Nebraska and Kansas the early half of next week before a trend of mostly near normal rainfall late next week through August 24th. Key weather factors the markets are watching include weather staying active across most of the Corn Belt, lingering dryness and heat in nearby locations, rain for the southern Canadian prairies, and heat continuing to damage crops in Europe. Active Midwestern weather continues for much of this week, helping to lower temperatures and boost the soil moisture. Five-day rainfall should reach 2 to 4 inches or more from Iowa into the mid-Ohio Valley. Beneficial rain should also fall across the northern and central plains. Hot and dry weather persists from the southern plains into the mid-south. Hot weather also prevails in the southeast. That's accompanied by widely scattered rain. Next week, for much of the Corn Belt, one or two more rounds of rain move through and support a continued active pattern. Heat in the southern areas of the Corn Belt may cause stress where less rain is expected. Across the Canadian prairies, areas of rain this week favor some drier areas of the south with mild temperatures that are also favorable. If rain stays spotty in the Canadian prairies, declining crop conditions may continue, but widespread rain could lead to significant improvements. Western Europe likely to see more damaging heat for crops. Eastern Europe not seeing as much heat and has benefited from periods of rain. Crop conditions are declining in Eastern Europe, and more heat with limited rainfall should continue that trend.
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1: 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Thank you much.
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4: About miracles, listen to this. In 2013, pilot Matt Fandler was flying a single-engine plane with five skydivers aboard when catastrophe struck. At 12,000 feet, they unexpectedly suffered a mid-air collision with another plane that was also carrying skydivers. Matt's wings were ripped from his plane, sending him and the aircraft plummeting to the ground in flames. Yet all nine skydivers from both planes escaped. They somehow avoided the wreckage and fiery debris without their parachutes being damaged. Matt was forced to jump out through the hole where the wings used to be. He had a parachute, but he'd never solo skydived before, meaning his first jump alone was to save his own life under the worst possible circumstances. The pilot of the second plane managed to land safely. Matt's plane crashed into an empty area, injuring no one. Incredibly, all 11 people, including the pilots, survived. Stories like that bring concepts like luck, coincidence, and miracle to mind. These words and others point to a reality that is bigger than our explanations for it. Science can explain a lot, but it can't explain everything. So when an event defies all explanation, it's reasonable to stay open to the idea that something mysteriously profound, perhaps even divine, is at work. For Focus on the Family, I'm Jim Daly.
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5: The reason our boats have been so popular through the years, especially with elderly people that live on these lakes, we run multiple logs. And, we put four logs where everybody else puts two. 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Mm. I mean, that thing's like walking around on your living room floor. So the stability of our pontoon boats are second to none. It really is. And you can get them walk around them. I don't care if you're 8 years old or 88 years old.
4: Mm-hmm.
5: And you never feel like you're going to tip over. Under normal conditions, you're totally safe. 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
4: Mm.
5: And I'll say, so you can walk around on and get them walk around, because they're smaller boats. They're not 30 feet long.
4: Yeah.
5: 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People use them for fishing, they use them for just entertainment behind your house. The real truth is, if you're looking for stability, longevity, endurance, whatever you want to call it, I mean, you need to come see us. And we're here in Grand Island at 1104 Claude Road. You can stop by anytime. 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And we will see you next time down the road.
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11: The defendant in a Dawson County homicide trial took the stand in his own defense Monday. 35-year-old Arise Rodriguez Linares of Lexington testified about his life in Cuba, his move to the United States, and eventually settling in Lexington, where he met 40-year-old Michael Farinas Caraballo. Dave Schroeder has more.
12: Rodriguez Linares told jurors Farinas Caraballo had repeatedly threatened him and his family before the January 2025 shooting. He testified that after a confrontation outside his home, Farinas Caraballo drove forward, striking his leg with a vehicle. Rodriguez Linares said he fell to the ground and fired several shots from a handgun he acknowledged was used in the shooting. During cross-examination, Assistant Attorney General Sandra Allen challenged portions of his account, questioning the timeline, his injuries, and why he never contacted law enforcement despite claims of ongoing threats. The trial resumes today in Dawson County District Court in Lexington. I'm Dave Schroeder.
11: Gas prices rose 8 cents over the last 2 weeks to a new national average of $4.18 per gallon, according to industry analyst Troby Lundberg of the Lundberg Survey. But she says drivers could see some relief at the gas pump in coming weeks.
13: Prices are about to fall because oil prices are way down, and so are the prices that retailers pay for their fuel. They're going to share those price cuts with us.
11: Lundberg says gasoline prices could fluctuate a few more times before Americans see a substantial decrease. You can find more news at KRVN.com. I'm Ellen Simmons.
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14: An American held by Russia is heading home. I'm Lisa Brady, Fox News, though he's believed to be in poor condition.
15: Marine veteran Robert Gilman is returning to U.S. soil after 4 years in a Russian prison. Advocates for his release have warned Gilman is gravely ill and was near death.
14: Fox's Jared Halpern at the White House. Gilman, a 32-year-old teacher, had been detained on disputed charges. A group that's been working to help free him says he was abused in prison and has been in a disassociative stupor for 47 days, hooked up to a feeding tube in a civilian hospital before his release. However, President Trump just posting a photo of Gilman on a plane and writing that he spoke with him and that Gilman's one request was a cheeseburger after he lands. The president also says the release follows his discussions with President Putin, adding that Russia did not ask for anyone in return. Voters are at the polls in six states with some primaries testing more progressives, including in the Wisconsin governor's race.
16: Francesca Hong is proud to wear the label Democrat Socialist. She campaigns on ideas like tax the rich, universal health care, a one-year moratorium on data centers.
14: Fox's Mike Tobin in Milwaukee. The outgoing Democratic governor's backing county executive David Crowley. Minnesota, Connecticut, Vermont, and Alabama also have primaries. And South Carolina will choose a new Republican Senate nominee after Lindsey Graham. Death. President Trump says he's working on whether the federal government has any right to stop a planned tax on second homes in New York City. It's blocked for now after a judge's ruling yesterday over the rollout.
17: It was supposed to only impact people who have multi-million dollar second homes in New York City, but that's not what happened. So three New York City homeowners sued, challenging the city's rollout of this tax, saying that their primary homes were on this list. And the judge ruled in their favor and told the city to remove the list of the addresses and names that were posted online.
14: Fox's Alexis McAdams, a spokesperson for Mayor Mamdani, says they will appeal. 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
14: The Arizona governor picks a running mate as voters in the state get their first chance to choose a lieutenant governor.
20: Arizona Democratic Governor Katie Hobbs says she wanted someone on the ticket with her who would put voters above partisan politics.
21: That's why I'm proud to introduce my running mate, former Mesa Mayor John Giles.
22: I was a lifelong Republican before becoming an independent because extremists shouldn't stand in the way of getting things done.
20: 4 years ago, voters passed a proposition establishing a lieutenant governor position after the state had been one of only a few without someone in that role. The Secretary of State had been next in line after the governor. This fall, Hobbs will face Congressman Andy Biggs after he won the Republican primary for governor last month. Jessica Rosenthal, Fox News.
14: Search and rescue efforts continue in Colombia after a 7.4 magnitude earthquake that left more than 3,000 people missing, some 1,600 buildings damaged. Reuters reporting more than 200 deaths based on estimates from local authorities. Other Latin American countries and the U.S. providing aid. Members of Congress reach out to Major League Baseball and the Players Union about Philly star Bryce Harper recording a fan interaction for FanDuel.
23: The members, including Senator Richard Blumenthal from Connecticut, want both the league and the Players Union to prohibit promotional deals with sportsbooks. FanDuel sent a cameo video featuring Harper to a VIP customer in 2024. The bettor later sued the sportsbook, claiming it had taken advantage of his gambling addiction. The members of Congress are concerned that current major league rules allow the use of personalized content from players to, quote, drive vulnerable fans into debt and addiction. The letter concludes with five questions for the league and union and asks them to respond no later than August 24th. Jay Berman, Fox News.
14: Stocks remain lower. The Dow's down 88 points. The S&P also in the red. The NASDAQ down 155. I'm Lisa Brady. This is Fox News.
24: This is Mike Zuzulo. Weather, geopolitics, conflict, trade, tariffs, Fed policy, these are just a few of the factors that I think not only impact supply-demand fundamentals, they can at the same time shift investor sentiment. What impact could these factors have on those of us who work in the ag sector? That question is the source of how I analyze commodities for my clients and subscribers. 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
5: 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Looking at your temperatures, upper 80s, low 90s across Nebraska. The upper 90s already on hand with 102 down in the Sunflower State being recorded at Medicine Lodge. Heat advisory, no surprise here, in effect for nearly all of Kansas this afternoon through this evening at 8 p.m. Exception is along the northern edge of Kansas from St. Francis to Marysville and around Goodland. Heat and humidity will combine to make it feel as high as 105 to 109. Looking at your central Nebraska forecast today, partly cloudy skies today, 20% chance of showers here this morning, highs in the mid-90s with light winds. Tonight, partly cloudy, 20% chance of showers and thunderstorms, lows in the upper 60s with east winds about 5 to 10. And for tomorrow, partly cloudy with a 20% chance of showers and thunderstorms in the afternoon, upper 80s with northeast winds gusting to 20 tomorrow afternoon. Looking at your forecast for northwest and north central Kansas, mostly sunny skies today with highs in the triple digits. West winds 5 to 10 becoming northeast this afternoon. Tonight, increasing clouds, lows in the mid-60s with southeast winds 5 to 10 becoming west after midnight. And for your Wednesday, we'll see partly cloudy skies, hot with highs in the upper 90s. Northwest winds 5 to 15 tomorrow afternoon. Northeast Colorado, partly cloudy skies today. Patchy smoke throughout the day. Slight chance for some afternoon thunderstorms, upper 90s. Tonight,
0: Still some chances for thunderstorms, as we'll be in the low 60s. And for tomorrow, partly cloudy, 40% chance of thunderstorms with highs in the low 90s. That's been a quick look of your KRVN Weather Watch presented by Wagner's Irrigation. 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
7: Good afternoon from the Gingrich Structures Market Desk. I'm Lacey Shippey for the Rural Radio Network. Grain trade is lower here at noon, and the markets are fairly quiet today without any fresh news out of Iran or the Black Sea to help support the trade ahead of the USDA report tomorrow. Positioning ahead of that report, corn futures are lower with yield and carryout numbers anticipated to be slightly lower than last month. Demand has been good for both corn and beans, but the weather for August looks to be mostly favorable, especially for soybeans, with chances for rain across the Midwest, with most of the heat keeping to the south. Wheat futures are also lower with double-digit losses today, and cattle futures are mixed as we see the early support fade to make some new daily lows. Box beef prices this morning were lower. September corn is down 1 1/4 at 437. December down 1 1/4 at 460 1/4. September soybeans down 11 1/2 at 1150 1/4. November down 12 1/2 at 1167. September Chicago wheat down 12 3/4 at 627 3/4. December down 13 1/4 at 646. September Kansas City wheat is down 16 at 697 1/2. December down 16 at 715 1/4. September soybean meal is up 10 at 305.60. September bean oil down 123 at 68.30. August live cattle are down 40 cents at 232.87. October down 27 at 226.62. August feeders down 50 at 350.25. September up 55 at 345.12. October lean hogs are down 30 cents at 83.37. December down 92 at 74.20. And Class 3 milk for September down 6 at 1742 here on the Rural Radio Network.
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29: An idea born on the plains that has supported American agriculture, national security, and global stability. Food for peace may find new life. It's midday, time for Top Ag News. I'm Steve White. President Trump dismantled USAID as part of his America First agenda, saying it was full of waste, fraud, and abuse. In the wake of that, Food for Peace temporarily moved from the State Department to USDA. Kansas Senator Roger Marshall wants to make that permanent.
30: Food for Peace is on a temporary basis, in a sense on loan from the State Department to the Department of Agriculture under an agreement.
29: Marshall says the program has deep roots in the Central Plains and a long history of connecting American grain with people facing hunger overseas.
30: Its creation came years ago at a Farm Bureau meeting in St. Francis, Kansas, on the Colorado and Nebraska borders, where a farmer said, look at all this grain we have sitting here, and there are hungry people around the world. And it was worked its way up the process and became legislation and passed into law, signed by President Eisenhower.
29: Food for Peace is used to send U.S. commodities overseas through food assistance efforts. Supporters say putting the program under USDA would better align it with American agriculture and export markets. Marshall says it also reflects the role farmers play beyond the farm gate.
30: It demonstrates the generosity of Americans. It's the best of American agriculture. It's why I tell farmers that they have a noble profession, feeding a hungry world.
29: That issue remains unresolved, along with E15 and country of origin labeling, as the Senate Ag Committee did not have the votes to move the farm bill forward before their August recess. The question is whether lawmakers can find enough common ground to move the farm bill forward, as Ag Chair John Bozeman thinks he will have the votes.
1: The way I left it, that we didn't adjourn, made it such that we can come back.
29: Senator John Bozeman chairs the Senate Committee on Agriculture, Nutrition, and Forestry.
3: Our dew points would not be routinely in the 50s in, say, central and eastern Nebraska if we had no corn.
29: We've seen some crazy high dew points recently, but is that related to the crops we grow? Alex Makovic is here to sort it out.
9: It's the million-dollar question this time of year. Is the Cornhusker State more humid because of corn? Nebraska Extension climatologist Dr. Eric Hunt says corn releases moisture into the atmosphere through evapotranspiration, and irrigation adds even more.
3: It would still be humid here if we had no corn. Now, would we have dew points that were pushing upper 70s to 80 degrees at times? No, we get that because of extra evapotranspiration from the corn. And yes, the irrigation does help add to the humidity.
9: But Hunt says, don't blame all the humidity on the corn. Warmer oceans, he says, and a warming climate are also contributing to higher dew points across the region. He says corn can push dew points higher, but the effect isn't as dramatic as some people might think.
29: Thanks for that, Alex. What started as a Canadian startup looking for a Midwest University partner has grown into a Nebraska hub for autonomous farm technology. PTX Trimble recently opened a new engineering facility in Seward after a partnership that began nearly a decade ago with the University of Nebraska-Lincoln. University researchers say the partnership is helping make Nebraska a national center for agricultural technology while giving students real-world experience in the future of farming. And that is a midday check of Ag News. 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

0: To hear more, visit Dan.Democrat. 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
2: I'm Alex Makavica. We're joined by Anne Marie Bosshammer, Executive Director of the Nebraska Beef Council. Folks did not see the news. You are celebrating 30 years with the Nebraska Beef Council. A big congratulations. Let's talk about those three decades and how you've seen the beef industry change, especially with your time at the Beef Council.
3: Well, I guess I would say that as we have evolved with the internet, with social media, with websites, I can remember when we talked about the fact that, you know, broadcast television really wasn't going to be the way to reach consumers. I kind of thought we were crazy and that this social media was going to be the ticket. And then when I could see how we could really measure, we could target and actually see those results that you really didn't ever normally see from regular advertising, that's made a huge difference for what we're able to do with these dollars. And, you know, at the end of the day, consumers love our product. They're showing that right now by the amount that they're paying for our product, and they continue to do so, and we don't see that waning. And so the consumer confidence that we have is huge. And so, you know, recipes are always going to be important, and always educating that consumer, that next generation of consumers. But it's truly been a pleasure to work for these wonderful beef producers that we have here in Nebraska and all across the United States. Not a better group of folks to represent to that consumer and to all segments of our industry. So it's truly a pleasure.
2: What makes you most proud to do just that?
3: Well, I guess I would have to say, you know, I look back and see my dad and what he did as a producer. You know, we had row crops, we had a small feedlot, and I grew up loving agriculture and the beef industry. I watched my brother who's taken that on, and that's been probably the most rewarding thing, is as I go to meetings and different events now, I'm seeing, you know, the next generation and all of those people who I knew, the dads and the moms, and now those kids have grown up and now they're involved in the operation. And that, I think, is just one of the most rewarding things, is to see how our industry here in Nebraska just continues to evolve and get better. And it's generation after generation. And it's absolutely a wonderful thing.
2: Very well said. Big congratulations from all of us here at the network, Anne Marie.
3: Thank you so much, Alex.
2: Bosshammer grew up on her family farm just outside of David City. She and her husband raised cattle with their two daughters, now near Amherst. Anne Marie has done just about everything in the Nebraska Beef Council. Her journey began back in August of 1996. She started in consumer information and channel marketing, serving in several leadership roles. That was before she was named executive director back in 2006. She says throughout her career, she's been dedicated to building beef demand through promotion and education. Some of her deepest memories, of course, involving her family and the producers that serve Nebraska. The Nebraska Beef Council has a deep dive on her story at nebeef.org. I'm Alex Makavica, reporting on the Rural Radio Network.
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4: /12:24 here on this Tuesday morning. They say, well, Tuesday noon hour. Alex Hammacky with you. Jason Jorgensen is out, and I've got your check of sports. And we start off with Loper volleyball team. UNK Volleyball will look to keep its winning ways going this season under longtime head coach Rick Squires. Lopers last season went 30-4. They won an MIAA championship and advanced to the second round of the NCAA tournament. And Coach Squires hopes that they pick it up this fall right where they were, where they left off in the spring.
6: We got to a point at the end where I felt like we were playing some pretty good volleyball and gained a lot of confidence, and some of those newcomers kind of blended themselves into the mix, and some of the people we asked to take on some heavier roles started to do that. So all in all, we felt pretty good about how the spring transpired, and now we've got to kind of do the same thing in a shorter span here in the fall to make sure we get up and running before we start playing real matches.
4: Lopers start the season August 27th in Dallas. They go up against Colorado Mesa. The Loper home opener is set for September 1st versus Peru State. That match, along with several others this fall, can be heard on our sister station for Loper Nation, 93.1 The River, and on 106.9 FM in Kearney. Additionally, on the UNK news front, the University of Nebraska Kearney Athletics Hall of Fame Class of 2026 announced just about 10 minutes ago. You can find the full release from UNK Athletics at our website, krvn.com. The Nebraska volleyball team was ranked number one in the preseason AVCA coaches poll released yesterday. Huskers collected 1,568 points in the poll. They came in ahead of number two Texas, number three Kentucky, number four Pitt, and number five Stanford, the defending national champion Texas A&M, in the top 10. Nebraska got 57 first-place votes. That's followed by Kentucky, who received four first-place votes. Texas and Texas A&M both received one each. It's Nebraska's 124th week all-time at number one in the AVCA. UNCA coaches poll, the most of any program in the nation. Huskers have been ranked number one to start a season in three of the last 5 years, including 2025 and 2022. Looking at the season now with those preseason top 25 figured out, Nebraska has 11 regular season matchups scheduled against those top 25 teams, four of them in the top 10. Kearney's new indoor football team has their league figured out. They'll be competing in the American Arena League. The league and the Horsemen both announced that yesterday. Tri-City Horsemen will be competing in the league in 2027 as an expansion team. Previously, when the Tri-City Horsemen were based in Nampa, Idaho, they competed in the National Arena League. Last month, the Horsemen announced that they would be moving to the Viero Center in Kearney and competing in the 2027 season after being dormant this past year. Team had previously been linked to the National Arena League. The league came out with a rather strong statement later in July saying the Tri-Cities Horsemen would not be competing in the league for the 2027 season. As for the Tri-City Horsemen's new league, last year the American Arena League had teams competing in Mississippi, New Jersey, Columbus, Georgia, and Wheeling, West Virginia, so quite the travel budget the Tri-City Horsemen will have to build. On the NFL front, Eric Bieniemy, the Chiefs' offensive coordinator, returned to the team yesterday after a two-week absence following the shooting of his wife, Mia. Bieniemy missed 11 practices after traveling to Virginia to be with his wife, who was allegedly shot by the couple's son at the family's home. She's been hospitalized since July 26th, Bieniemy's wife has, and she's right now remaining in stable condition. Bieniemy had his usual one-on-one coaching moments during Monday's practice, including the pass-blocking drill for the running backs, and the entire group of offensive linemen greeted Bieniemy, each one shaking his hand. Finally, in sports today, President Donald Trump defended Gianni Infantino, the FIFA president, amid backlash of his handling of a plan to sell an interest in the World Cup, warning Soccer Federation they would make a terrible mistake if they force out the FIFA boss. Confederations from Europe, North America, and Asia said on Monday in an open letter to the football family that Infantino's failed commercial proposal for the World Gold Cup was a fundamental breach of trust with the institutions that the sport's global governing body serves. Also yesterday, U.S. Soccer, which is a member of CONCACAF, which signed into that open letter, issued an additional statement of support for CONCACAF. Now, Infacio has served as the FIFA president since his initial election in 2016. His current term runs through next year, and he has announced his bid for re-election to extend his tenure to 2031. More sports 24/7, including the latest on that UNK Hall of Fame for the UNK Athletics Class of 2026. That can be found online at KRVN.com. 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
4: Reporting for KRVN News, I'm Christian Schwartz. An Overton man has been arrested after being accused of sexually assaulting a woman. Dawson County court records say 29-year-old Policarpio Como is charged with one count of first-degree sexual assault. According to an arrest affidavit, investigators arrived at the Family Advocacy Network to speak with the victim on the afternoon of August 9th. Court records say the victim reported being sexually assaulted by Policarpio earlier that morning. The affidavit says during the alleged assault, the victim reported telling Policarpio no on numerous occasions, but he did not stop. Court records say investigators also met with the sexual assault nurse examiner after the examination, who reported the victim's recollection of events was similar to the forensic interview. Policarpio was arraigned on the charge Tuesday, where his bond was set at 10% of $200,000. He is due back in court on August 25th at 11 a.m. While Nebraska students will soon return to the classroom, and doctors say a healthy start can make a difference in how they learn and perform. Nebraska state law requires physical exams for children entering kindergarten and seventh grade, along with students transferring from another state. Nebraska screens students in several grades for vision, hearing, and dental health, along with height and weight. Just as important, back-to-school wellness includes children's emotional and mental health. Nebraska health officials report children and teens in the state are more likely than their peers nationwide to need mental health treatment and not receive it. Dr. Rhonda Randall, chief medical officer with United Healthcare, said parents should watch for changes in their children's behavior.
5: In every age group, those concerns can look different. For a younger child, you might see issues with behavior or outbursts or separation anxiety. Older children might have issues with stress or attention or friendships or grades.
4: And as families reset their school year routines, health experts also recommend establishing limits on phones, tablets, and other devices. Dr. Rachel Johnson, an associate professor of internal medicine and pediatrics with the University of Nebraska Medical Center, says household media rules can protect children's sleep and help them remain focused during the school day. Johnson also recommended starting the day with a nutritious breakfast that includes protein. And finally, the Nebraska Library Commission recently awarded library improvement grants for 2026, totaling $31,000 to 16 Nebraska public libraries. These competitive grants were funded with state funds allocated through the Nebraska Legislature and administered by the Nebraska Library Commission. Libraries in Burwell, Fairfield, Grant, St. Edward, and Newman Grove were among those that received grants. Many libraries applied for the Library Improvement Grant to fund the purchase of new Windows 11 computers. The NLC provided reimbursement grants to libraries who had already purchased their own Windows 11 computers and purchased computers on behalf of the libraries that had not yet made their own purchases. And that's the latest from the KRVN News Center. Reporting, I'm Christian Schwartz.
6: News, I'm Gianna Gelosi. Democrats in Wisconsin are deciding if they want to nominate socialist Francesca Hong for governor. If they do, she'll face Republican Tom Tiffany in November. Hong told Fox after voting,
7: "He has voted to help raise gas prices and make life harder for Wisconsinites."
6: There are also primaries today in Alabama, Minnesota, Connecticut, Vermont, and South Carolina. Russia has freed an American believed to have been held in an abusive

0: of prison for years.
1: Marine veteran Robert Gilman is returning to U.S. soil after 4 years in a Russian prison. Advocates for his release have warned Gilman is gravely ill and was near death. The 32-year-old American teacher was arrested in 2022 and convicted of beating a police officer and later convicted of assaulting a prison official. His sentence was extended to 10 years.
0: It's Fox's Jared Halpern. 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
5: 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Time to take a look at your mid-noon 880 weather watch check. And still right now, temperature-wise, seeing the 90s creeping into Nebraska and outside of Colorado. 95 currently out in Kimball, 94 in Ogallala, 91 in McCook. Down in Kansas, upper 90s, triple digits already in some spots, 102 right now in Medicine Lodge. Northeast Colorado starting to hit the upper 90s as well. With all that being said, on the heat side of things, heat advisories in effect for nearly all of Kansas this afternoon through this evening at 8 p.m. The exception to that is along the Kansas-Nebraska border, northern edge from St. Francis to Marysville and around the Goodland area. Heat and humidity will combine to make it feel as high as 105 to 109 on the heat index values. And looking at those heat index values here, 101 already in Lyons, 102 in Salina and Russell, 104 in Eureka. So it's already starting to hit in Kansas. Looking at your forecast, we'll start in central Nebraska. Partly cloudy skies today. As we will see, a 20% chance of showers this morning. Those are gone. Highs will be in the mid-90s with light winds. Looking at tonight, we will see partly cloudy skies, 20% chance of showers and thunderstorms, upper 60s with east winds 5 to 10. For tomorrow, we'll be seeing a 20% chance of showers and thunderstorms. With that chance of showers and thunderstorms in the afternoon, highs will be in the upper 80s. For northwest and north-central Kansas, mostly sunny skies today, triple digits expected. West winds 5 to 10, becoming northeast this afternoon. Tonight, increasing clouds. Lows will be in the mid-60s with southeast winds 5 to 10, becoming west after midnight. Tomorrow, partly cloudy skies, highs in the upper 90s with northwest winds 5 to 10. For northeast Colorado, partly cloudy skies for your Tuesday. Patchy smoke throughout the day. Slight chance for some afternoon thunderstorms, upper 90s. And then for tomorrow, partly cloudy, 40% chance of thunderstorms and patchy smoke. KRVN check of the markets in just a minute here on the Rural Voice of Nebraska, 880 KRVN.
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3: Attention, cattlemen of all ages. Hi, guys. It's Renette. I can't believe it's the middle of August. It is time for the NCC pop-up. The pop-up happens this Saturday, August 15th at the Buffalo County Fairgrounds in Kearney. The pop-up show is for juniors with their steers, breeding heifers. For those feeder calves you're getting in and working with, that'll be next year's projects. Also, breeders, if you've got those bull calves weaned, some heifer calves that you're wanting to bring to the state fair, bring them to the pop-up. Get some experience under their belt. Come enjoy the day at the Buffalo County Fairgrounds. Guys, it's going to be a fun day for the family. We've got Cunningham's will be on hand grilling burgers. We've got boutiques on hand. We've got ice cream, cotton candy, a fun day for all. Get entered up. Go to NebraskaClassic.org. We'll look forward to seeing you at the Classic Pop-Up this Saturday, August 15th in Kearney.
4: September corn is down 1 3/4 at 436.5. December down 2 at 459.75. September soybeans down 11.25 at 1150.5. November down 12 at 1167.5. September Chicago wheat down 12 3/4 at 627.75. December down 13.5 at 646. September KC wheat down 15.5 at 698. December down 15.5 at 715.75. August live cattle are down 12 cents at 233.15. October down 15 at 226.75. August feeders down a dime at 350.65. September up 67 at 345.25. October lean hogs down 40 cents at 83.27. December down a dollar at 74.12. 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
4: 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Select down 65 at 350.19 with a movement of 86 loads. And that includes 50 loads of choice, 15 and a half loads of select, 5.5 loads of trim, and about 15 loads of ground beef. Hog prices averaged $96.96 on 5,830 head with a five-day rolling average of $97.80. Pork cutouts totaled 154 loads with about 140 loads of cuts and 14 loads of trim. Pork cutout values were up 98 cents at $102.79. That's a look at your cash livestock trade. 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

0: It is time for our weekly segment that's focused on the Institute of Ag and Natural Resources at the University of Nebraska-Lincoln. And joining us up in studio this morning, Tiffany Hangmoss, and you, Vice President and IANR Vice Chancellor. You have had a big couple of weeks, a statewide tour called the Rhodes Scholar Tour. Talk about what this is and what you guys set out to accomplish.
1: Yeah, well, good morning, Alex. So each year, we welcome our new INR faculty to the state by inviting them to get to know the state that we serve through our land-grant mission. New faculty visit communities, research and extension sites, and just see agricultural and natural resources across the state. We get to meet with stakeholders. They get to also connect with our talented team in INR that's present across the state of Nebraska, and they get a better idea of the scope and range of Nebraska's natural resources and landscapes, the agricultural production, and the industry that we serve.
0: We'll talk about the agenda for this year's trip and maybe touch a little bit more on some of those places you guys visited.
1: Yeah, absolutely. Well, we traveled just under 1,000 miles across Nebraska over a couple of days. We visited historic landmarks, as I mentioned, our research and extension centers. We also had the opportunity to visit some of our stakeholders on their farms and their ranches, and then industry partners, and it ranged from east to west. We'd love to be able to tour the entire state. There's so many things that we could showcase. And this year, we really leaned in on some specific tours. We started out with the Homestead National Historic Park. We then went out to U.S. MARC and the Great Plains Veterinary Education Program, just a wonderful facility, highlights our great partnership with ARS and the University of Nebraska. From there, we went to Palman Farms, so we got to see all the innovation that's taking place with that particular platform that we were at. We went to West Central to our Research Extension and Education Center, so again, got to highlight the important work that the faculty staff and the students are undertaking through that research center. We then went to Lake McConaughey, as I mentioned. We engaged with our natural resource district partners. We went to Goodmanson's Sandhill Laboratory. On our last day, we went to the Cooksley Ranch, and then we followed that up with Adams Land and Cattle. So really just a great opportunity again for those that were on the bus tour with us to be able to engage across the state and meet some really important people that are key to the industry for Nebraska.
0: And almost every sector of and every industry in ag in this state. So who was able to attend then?
1: Yeah, so we take a bus, and we had 25 total people on the bus, which is a great number. And those individuals, they represented new faculty within the Institute of Ag and Natural Resources. And they range from those that have research appointments to extension appointments, as well as those that have our teaching and learning. So just really across the board. And then we were joined by colleagues from UNL Libraries. And so that was really great to be able to showcase our state to them and the connections that were made. A lot of connections are made on the driving time, right? Because we spend a lot of time on that bus going from east to west and then back again. And then we also, for the last 2 years, have been able to include partners from the University of Nebraska Medical Center. And so just talking about how Nebraska Extension can serve as that connector to some of the other important parts of the university to the rest of our state. So just a great group. And then we had members of the INR leadership team also there. That's our chance to get to know our newest faculty firsthand and then also make those connections for them.
0: Well, Tiffany, this is nearly a decade in the making. How have you seen this shape the work of the faculty at IANR and ultimately the work you guys do to serve the state?
1: Yeah, well, that's a great question. And I want to give a big shout out to Jordan. She's a member of our INR team, and every year she just does an exceptional job of planning the tour. And then also just to our host, they rolled out the red carpet for us. Many times were hosting us for a meal also, and just the expertise and just the enthusiasm that they have.

0: art platforms as part of INR. So then they get connected with those that have established programs and see the connectivity. And then, as I mentioned, we also extend this where we have the library team. We have contacts from UNMC. We've had others from Student Life join us, other colleges within the University of Nebraska-Lincoln. So then you'll start to see all of those collaborations. And I think it's safe to say that everyone left the bus having some next steps, whether that be, you know, an opportunity to connect with a stakeholder or an opportunity to connect with a new colleague to be able to explore some exciting partnership opportunities.
1: Absolutely. Very exciting. All right. Thanks so much. As a reminder, you can learn about this trip and all things happening at the Institute by going to ianr.unl.edu.
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5: Stocks drifted modestly weaker in midday amid the uncertainty of two geopolitical events that are turning into wars on commodity logistics, combined with uncertainty regarding the payout on artificial intelligence. The VIX is trading near 15 at midday, while the dollar index trades near 99.8. Yields on 10-year treasuries are near 4.68%, while yields on 2-year treasuries are near 4.22%. WTI crude oil is trading near $83, while Brent trades near $88. The grain and oilseed markets are mostly in negative territory ahead of tomorrow's highly anticipated USDA WASDE crop report. The National Federation of Independent Businesses Small Business Optimism Index rose to 99.8 in July, pushing it above its 52-year average of 98 to an 11-month high. 8 of the 10 optimism index components in the survey posted gains in July, along with 2 decreases. The biggest item of note in the survey results was that uncertainty is rising, but so is optimism and hiring expectations. Small business owners are adapting to the current environment and making plans to expand, and that means hiring more employees. Yet the top reported issue in the survey was the lack of availability of quality labor, with 36% of respondents reporting that they had open positions that they've been unable to fill. The S&P 500, according to CNBC, moved lower on Tuesday as hopes among investors that the Strait of Hormuz would reopen faltered, exacerbating lingering doubts that the U.S. and Iran can reach a broader resolution to the conflict. The broad market index traded down 0.2%, while the NASDAQ composite fell 0.5%. The Dow Jones Industrial Average lost 88 points, or 0.2%. The move comes as oil prices rose amid uncertainty over the Middle East conflict, with the Secretary of Iran's Supreme National Security Council reiterating that the strait would not reopen until its conditions have been met per Reuters.

0: Matters. With the Business Report, I'm Bob Brogan. It's Ag on the Go with Farm Bureau, highlighting the Nebraska Farm Bureau and the work to serve Nebraska farm and ranch families and rural communities. On this week's program, we're visiting with the president of Nebraska Farm Bureau, Mark McCarg, as he is just back here a couple of weeks ago, traveled with the governor on the trade mission to Japan and the Philippines. First of all, just your thoughts. You know, when the governor plans these things, why has Nebraska Farm Bureau decided it's important to be involved in trade missions like that?
1: Yeah, Chad, you know, it's not something that we take lightly. And quite frankly, if I was being honest with you, I was not looking forward necessarily to a whirlwind week, traveling, you know, almost 30 some hours by the time you leave your house to get someplace. But it's so important that we get a sense of what the market is out there. It's really important as we talk to a number of entities on this trip. I really get to talk as Farm Bureau president. I get to talk representing farmers, and the fact that I'm a farmer as well, I get to help tell a story. You know, I'm not making a deal like some of the folks that were on the trip, but the story is so important to tell about the producers, how we grow our products, and so that's kind of my involvement and why Farm Bureau is involved in these trips.
0: Sure. Mark, can you tell me what was the focus for this particular mission in, you know, going through Japan and down in the Philippines? Was there a special effort, special discussions that took place?
1: Yeah, there were. You know, Japan is just a great customer. And so some of that's just touching base with the meat importers, making sure that they know that Nebraska products are good products and we'd be happy to still work with them. So a little bit of that in Japan, just because relationally, you have to work on those relationships, and it's no different than our relationships here. You have to touch base. I would say, in general, the emphasis was though on ethanol. We had a lot of ethanol discussions, especially in the Philippines. They have a 10% mandate in their fuel for ethanol. Possibly looking at raising that up. They're a growing population, a young population. They're burning more gas. They're driving more places. And so if I would boil it down, that was probably the biggest emphasis.
0: Okay. All right. Mark, thank you so much for your perspective. Again, we're visiting with Mark McCarg, president of Nebraska Farm Bureau, representing farmers, and again, traveling with Governor Jim Pillen as he made a trade mission to Japan and the Philippines at the end of July. Help strengthen the rural voice. Go to nefb.org to learn more about these topics and the value and benefits of membership. That's Ag on the Go with Farm Bureau. I'm Chad Moyer.
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3: The Dallas Cowboys gave defensive tackle Quinnen Williams a 3-year extension worth just over $100 million guaranteed. In the WNBA, Seattle ended an 11-game losing streak, beating Chicago 97-88. Atlanta sent Toronto to a ninth straight loss, 107-95. Angel Reese, 20 points, 14 rebounds. And in tennis, Iga Swiatek won her quarterfinal in Toronto. To baseball, 7 straight wins for Tampa Bay. The Rays scored 8 times in the top of the eighth and won at the A's 10-6. Junior Caminero with his 34th homer. San Diego beat Milwaukee, the team with the best record in the majors, 3-2 in a comeback. Arizona 9-0 over Colorado, first inning grand slam from Nolan Arenado. Minnesota and Philadelphia with wins. The Mets as well saved Kodai Senga. The Mets place closer Devin Williams on the IL. 10 inning wins for Texas and Houston. Dodgers beat the Royals 6-5.
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7: The Nebraska LEAD program has selected 29 agricultural professionals for its 45th class. Beginning in September, the fellows will complete a 2-year program focused on leadership development in state, national, and global agricultural issues. The curriculum includes seminars across Nebraska, along with national and international study experiences. A full list of fellows is available on our website under the Ag News tab. Well, the Nebraska Library Commission recently awarded library improvement grants for 2026, totaling $31,000 to 16 Nebraska public libraries. These competitive grants were funded with state funds allocated through the Nebraska legislature and administered by the Nebraska Library Commission. Libraries in Burwell, Fairfield, Grant, St. Edward, and Newman Grove were among those that received grants. Many libraries applied for the Library Improvement Grant to fund the purchase of new Windows 11 computers. The NLC provided reimbursement grants to libraries who had already purchased their own Windows 11 computers and purchased computers on behalf of the libraries that had not yet made their own purchases. Well, serving Nebraska and Kansas heartland, that's your KRBN News. For the stories that matter to our communities, visit KRBN.com, connect with us on Facebook, or take KRBN wherever you go with our mobile apps. For KRBN News, I'm Ellen Simmons.
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8: He's homeward bound on Lisa Brady, Fox News. Marine veteran Robert Gilman released by Russia after being held on disputed charges for 4 years. Advocates have said his treatment in a Russian prison has left him gravely ill.
9: He is now on a State Department aircraft along with his mother and a medical team, making a swift journey back to the United States, first to Andrews Air Force Base in Washington, D.C., then ultimately on to Texas, where severe health concerns will be addressed. A statement from a family representative reads, Robert's full medical assessment will be done when he gets back to the U.S. and his family will join him at a U.S. military hospital in Texas as he starts the long road to recovery.
8: Fox's Molly Line. President Trump posting it's a humanitarian release and that there was no exchange with Russia. Also writing he spoke with Gilman, who requested a cheeseburger. A covert operation to get President Trump out of Turkey after last month's NATO summit because of threats from Iran.
10: On the day this reportedly happened, the White House made no mention of the threat to the president's life, but they told the press they would be flying along with the president on the old Air Force One so the new Qatari jet could be shown off to U.S. troops who were stationed in Britain. After boarding in Turkey, the press were told to keep their window shades down, and that is when the Washington Post reports President Trump was taken off that plane, loaded onto a catering truck, and put on another plane, an Air Force C-32A, and quote, that made Air Force One a decoy with media and some White House staff aboard, the official said.
8: Fox's Jackie Heinrich at the White House. The president says escalation with Iran remains a possibility, but so does a diplomatic solution.
11: Currently, the U.S. naval blockade remains in effect, costing the regime hundreds of millions of dollars each day. Still, the Iranians remain defiant as technical talks continue with Oman.
8: Fox's Trey Yingst in Tel Aviv. In Yemen, at least six people reported killed when Iran-backed Houthi rebels fired missiles at a ship. 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
8: More details are settled after the latest hearing for the state trial of the man charged with killing a health insurance executive in New York City.
16: The judge overseeing the New York State case against Luigi Mangione says an overflow courtroom will be added to expand access for the public and press. Mangione's attorneys had asked for more media access following the release of a plan by the court to allow six journalists to cover the trial from inside the courtroom, requesting the overflow space and a live stream of the proceedings. There was no discussion during the pretrial hearing of cameras in the courtroom. The judge said the jury, which will be chosen starting September 8th, will be anonymous. Mangione has pleaded not guilty to state and federal charges in the death of UnitedHealthcare CEO Brian Thompson in Midtown Manhattan in December of 2024. In New York City, Tanya J. Powers, Fox News.
8: A man in Canada is now charged with making a bomb threat against the U.S. consulate in Halifax. The 54-year-old suspect arrested after a vehicle linked to him was found parked near that consulate yesterday with a propane tank and containers believed to contain flammable liquids, though later determined not to be a public safety threat. This follows two previous incidents of shots fired at the U.S. consulate in Toronto this year. A hero dog is recovering but also retiring after being shot by a wanted man who failed to show up for court.
0: A sheriff's canine in Polk County, Florida, is getting a well-earned retirement after surviving being shot by a suspect. Angel Bowers, wanted on a sex offense charge, failed to show up for court when deputies and a bondsman located him at a tent in the woods. He started shooting, striking the dog known as Ace. Deputies were able to rush Ace to a vet who had to amputate the dog's leg, but Ace survived. Bowers did not. The Wiltsey Family Foundation, which raises money to aid police and firefighters in need, is paying the vet bill.
8: Fox's Evan Brown in Miami. Stocks remain lower. The Dow's down 104. I'm Lisa Brady, Fox News.
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18: 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Let's take a quick look at your KRVN weather watch here for the rest of the afternoon. Heat advisories in effect for much of Kansas. The only exception is for the northern edge of the northern edge of the state, St. Francis to Marysville and around Goodland. It's in effect throughout the afternoon up until 8 p.m. tonight. Heat and humidity combined to make it feel as high as 105 to 109. Temperature-wise right now, 100 in Wichita, 101 in Great Bend and Lyons, 102 in Larned and Oberlin, 104 right now, the hot spot at Medicine Lodge. That heat index throwing it as high up right now as 104 in El Dorado, 105 in Eureka, 108 in Independence. Right now in Nebraska, a little bit cooler than that, thankfully. 88 in Kearney, 90 in Lexington, and we'll see the mid-90s today in partly cloudy skies in central Nebraska. Tonight, partly cloudy, 20% chance of showers and thunderstorms. We'll be in the upper 60s here tonight. And then for your Wednesday, partly cloudy, 20% chance of showers and thunderstorms this afternoon with highs in the upper 80s. Looking towards north central and northwest Kansas here for your Tuesday, mostly sunny with the triple digits already being seen across the state. West winds 5 to 10 becoming northeast this afternoon. Increasing clouds tonight, mid-60s. Southeast winds 5 to 10 becoming west after midnight. And then for your Wednesday, partly cloudy skies with upper 90s tomorrow. So a bit of a relief for northwest and north central Kansas. Thursday, mostly cloudy in the morning. Could see some rain that rolls in tomorrow night into Thursday. And for northeast Colorado today, we'll see partly cloudy skies with patchy smoke throughout the day and a slight chance of thunderstorms this afternoon. Upper 90s with a 10% chance for some thunderstorms. That carries into this evening. Mostly cloudy skies tonight. We'll be in the lower 60s. And for Wednesday, 40% chance of showers and thunderstorms tomorrow. Partly cloudy skies, low 90s. That's a quick look of your KRVN Weather Watch. 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
3: 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Grain trade is lower as we head into the close today. A fairly quiet day without any fresh news out of Iran or the Black Sea to help support the trade ahead of the USDA report tomorrow. Positioning ahead of that report, futures are lower and corn yield carryout numbers and soybeans as well are anticipated to have slight changes. Demand has been good for both corn and beans, but the weather for August looks to be mostly favorable, keeping pressure especially on soybeans, with chances for rain across the Midwest, with most of the heat keeping to the south. And cattle futures will end the day mixed. September corn is down 2 3/4 at 435.5. December down 2.5 at 459.25. September soybeans down 12 at 1149.75. November down 12 at 1167.5. September Chicago wheat down 11 3/4 at 628.75. December down 12.5 at 646.75. September Kansas City wheat down 15 3/4 at 697.75. December down 16.5 at 714.75. September soybean meal down 40 at 305.10. September bean oil down 105 at 68.48. August live cattle down 52 at 232.75. October down 57 at 226.32. August feeders down 57 at 350.17. September up 67 at 345.25. October lean hogs down 35 cents at 83.32. December down a dollar at 74.12. 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
3: 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It's time now to discuss our closing livestock markets with David Erickson of Ag Optimus in Akron, Iowa. And David, we started the morning with green on the screen, but seems to be leaking lower here in the livestock complex. Tell me what you're making of today's trade.
7: Yeah, Lacey, that's a perfect way to put it. The cattle market tried to remain strong after the boxes yesterday afternoon, and the market started that way, but kind of tailed off as we got closer to the close. Sticking with the boxes on the morning print, we've seen a little better load movement, but a lower trade overall. Choice was down $1.04, and select was down 65 cents on the morning print, but on 86 loads, which would be more than the total of 69 loads that were traded yesterday. So the question still remains, can the packer move the meat at higher levels, or do they have to sacrifice volume to push up the price? So far, the answer has been no. Cash has been slow to get going with very few trading in the five-state area. So far this week, but the trading was steady with a week ago. There has been some sale barn activity that was picking up today with trade happening between 240 and 241 on quality cattle. The offering was pretty limited.

0: it as well, though. As for cash the rest of the week, it will come down to the appetite of the packer. If they need to get a lot bought, they will have to pay up. If they're in a pretty good position, they can kind of sit on their hands. One thing of note, some cattle that are shipping this week are starting to show some weight loss coming off that hot stretch that we had over cattle country. And we'll have to keep an eye on the slaughter reports moving forward to see just how many pounds were taken off.
1: Thank you, David. That again is David Erickson of Ag Optimus in Akron, Iowa, with a look at your closing livestock markets here on the Rural Radio Network.

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4: This week's Nebraska Cattlemen's Report, your update on issues impacting Nebraska cattlemen. And today we are on the phone with Matthew Melcher. He serves as the Director of State Government Affairs. And Matthew, hard to believe, but you guys are gearing up for the beef pit at the Nebraska State Fair. Always a highlight for folks who get to go enjoy some good beef. Tell us what you guys have on the books for this year.
5: Yeah, absolutely. We'll have our prime rib sandwich again. I know that's a classic that tons of folks love to come out and get. We generally have some pretty popular folks around the state. I think the governor tries to make it a point to stop by. Some of our elected folks in Washington during their August recess try to come by and get one of those sandwiches. We will also have the roast beef sandwich back again. And then last year was the first year we had served our burnt-in sandwich and seemed to be pretty popular. So we think we're going to bring it back again this year.
4: You guys always are looking for volunteers to help run this. You'll see a number of different organizations kind of man various shifts. How does that work in the background?
5: Yeah, so we have different groups that will work different shifts across the 10 days of the fair. We generally will have about 400 volunteers over the course of those 10 days. We're very, very thankful that the numerous groups that come out and help work the beef pit and make it operate are willing to give up some time in their lives, and I'm sure they're very busy operations that they have back home, to come put a smile on all the fairgoers' faces that are coming out to get the sandwiches, but also to support the beef industry and the product that we are able to produce. We have a list of affiliates that work those different shifts. So if you're interested or have ever wanted to work the beef pit, there's probably a group from somewhere in your state that's doing it. And you can always reach out to us and we can help put you in touch with them.
4: You kind of teased it a little bit, Matthew, but this all goes to a good cause. Talk about how you guys are able to use the money that you guys raise.
5: Yeah, so we are most of the time able, and I think still are able, to keep our item price generally on the lower end of what's offered at the state fair. The money that we are able to make off of the sandwiches that we sell, that all goes back into the Nebraska Cattlemen Foundation, which provides scholarships for students. The beef pit within our foundation has four separate scholarships that are all endowed by some of the money we are able to make. And then the extra proceeds that don't go into those scholarship funds go back then into our general scholarship fund, which was able to give out this for this upcoming school year just under $105,000 in scholarships. So it all goes back to the students and to that next generation of beef producers and Nebraskans.
4: Excellent. Well, the Nebraska State Fair kicks off Friday, August 28th in Grand Island. Matthew, what else is important to mention about the work that you guys do and anything you guys do to make the Beef Pit possible?
5: Yeah, we'll be open 10 to 9. Feel free to come by. We are always happy to see folks. We always get people that come through and they say, I've been coming since I was a little kid. I've been, you know, coming with my family. I remember my grandfather used to bring me out to the Beef Pit. It really does seem like it's a staple of not just the Nebraska State Fair, but Nebraska in general for a lot of those fairgoers. So come by, come find us, come say hi. We'd love to hear what you guys have to say and just the compliments that you guys may have for the food we're able to serve.
4: All right. Fabulous. We look forward to seeing you. That's Matthew Melcher, Director of State Government Affairs with Nebraska Cattlemen. More information always can be found at nebraskacattlemen.org. I'm Alex McAvica.
3: 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Big congratulations as well goes out to Aaron Bombeck from Kennesaw, him our winner today for Roughstock Rodeo tickets at the State Fair. Paul will have plenty more tickets with the State Fair here this afternoon on 880 KRVN.
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4: Have you ever considered what kind of everyday hero you may be? This is The Good Life. I'm Lacey Shippey. We all know about heroes, the folks who put it all on the line for the big save, the incredible firefighters, police officers, and EMTs and doctors who save lives and homes. And they are truly amazing people who risk so much for the sake of others. But what about the unspoken heroes of each and every day? The ones who don't have movies made about them or songs written in their honor? The ones who are often never thought about in the long list of history's heroes at all? Last week, I encountered quite a few, and they literally came to save my day. The first of which was a nurse in my local clinic. I never even stepped in the door. I simply made a phone call with a request, and she took my concerns and spent the day on the phone on my behalf to get me what I needed, covered by my insurance, and then she even went so far as to schedule an appointment for me with a specialist across the state on the absolute most perfect day, a day when I'd already be in that area for something else. Her timing was uncanny, her diligence unmatched, and she did it all while also taking care of the folks actually in the clinic at the time. She saved my day and possibly even my month. Next was the UPS man who delivered a very time-sensitive package earlier than expected. Inside was an order of lace for a wedding gown that I'm doing lots of custom work on with a very tight deadline. Living in the middle of nowhere means that access to these kinds of things is very limited, and I ordered that lace with a prayer and an understanding that I should have a plan B, because you know how the mail typically likes to run. But it arrived ahead of schedule, leaving both me and the bride very thankful.
9: And as a mom of four, with canning season in full swing and a kitchen that is constantly under a pile of dishes, there is possibly no better sight than the pickup carrying the appliance repairman when the dishwasher is on the fritz. He didn't quite get it fixed that day, and he'll have to try another solution. But the sight of someone coming to try and ease the burden of washing dishes three or four times a day made this woman's heart leap. Here's to the heroes. Not the ones in uniform and wearing a cape, but the ones in scrubs or holy jeans, going about their day, not sailing through the sky, but perhaps behind the desks or in a rattly pickup, armed with pliers, a head with some common sense, and just the good decency to want to work to make everyday things just a little easier on the rest of us. I'm Lacey Shippey with The Good Life.
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16: A choppy trading session with the major averages lower and erasing earlier gains as investors monitor the latest developments in the Middle East while awaiting key inflation data, which will be released Wednesday morning. July's Consumer Price Index report will likely help determine the Fed's path for interest rates. Rising oil prices are fueling inflation worries, with West Texas Intermediate crude at around $83 a barrel. Tech is lagging, which is dragging the tech-heavy NASDAQ lower, and existing home sales falling for a second month in July as high mortgage rates keep pressure on sales of previously occupied homes. Existing home sales falling 1.7% last month from June, according to the National Association of Realtors. Home prices continue to rise, with the U.S. median sales price increasing to over $434,000. That's your Fox Business Report. I'm Hillary Barsky, invested in you.
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4: An Overton man has been arrested after being accused of sexually assaulting a woman. Dawson County court records say 29-year-old Policarpio Calmo is charged with one count of first-degree sexual assault. According to an arrest affidavit, investigators arrived at the Family Advocacy Network to speak with a victim on the afternoon of August 9th. Court documents say the victim reported being sexually assaulted by Policarpio earlier that morning. The affidavit says during the alleged assault, the victim reported telling Policarpio no on numerous occasions, but he did not stop. Court records say investigators also met with the sexual assault nurse examiner after the examination, who reported the victim's recollection of events was similar to the forensics interview. Policarpio was arraigned on the charge today, where his bond was set at 10% of $200,000. He's due back in court on August 25th at 11 a.m. One person is dead following a two-vehicle crash west of Brady that occurred Sunday around 1:30 p.m. The Lincoln County Sheriff's Office is investigating the crash that occurred 1 mile west of Brady. The accident involved a motorcyclist that rear-ended a pickup truck. The Sheriff's Office says the motorcyclist was transported to Omaha, where he died from his injuries Monday. The name of the victim and cause of the crash has yet to be released. Well, the new Fort Robinson State Park Aquatic Center is among the Nebraska attractions reducing hours as back-to-school season reduces workforce availability. Beginning Thursday, August 13th, the center will be open only Saturdays and Sundays, noon to 7 p.m. It'll close for the season September 6th and open next May. As expected, the new facility with its towering dual-track water slide and other water park amenities has been popular. Donita Morava, assistant park superintendent, said it has logged more than 8,500 visitations since opening in July. As the summer season winds down, visitors may stop by the Fort Robinson State Park office or call 308-665-2900 with questions about the park's activity schedules. Well, Nebraska students will soon return to the classroom, and doctors say a healthy start can make a difference in how they learn and perform. Nebraska state law requires physical exams for children entering kindergarten and seventh grade, along with students transferring from another state. Dr. Rachel Johnson, an associate professor of internal medicine and pediatrics with the University of Nebraska Medical Center, reminded parents that medical checkups can address other concerns, too.
25: Any learning concerns that a family might have for a kiddo, I think sometimes people forget that we as pediatricians and family doctors can often help families navigate some of those challenges, because I think at the end of the day, we want kids to succeed in school.
4: Johnson said doctors can also help families identify nutrition, sleep, or developmental concerns that could make it harder for a child to thrive in school. Nebraska screens students in several grades for vision, hearing, and dental health, along with height and weight. Just as important, back-to-school wellness includes children's emotional and mental health. For KRVN News, I'm Ellen Simmons.
26: Fox News, I'm John Saucier. Republican candidates looking to fill the seat vacated by the late Senator Lindsey Graham face off in today's South Carolina primary. Senator Darlene Graham was appointed to fill the seat after the death of her brother. She talked about her accomplishments in Washington since that appointment.
27: Well, I was there 3 weeks, and I got the Russia Sanctions Act passed through the Senate. I was the deciding vote on Todd Blanche for Attorney General, so I think I've accomplished a whole lot in 3 weeks.
26: The winner of the primary faces Democratic nominee Annie Andrews in the general election. New Jersey launching an investigation into a controversial ICE detention facility in Newark, where officials say three detainees have died. New Jersey Democratic Representative Analila Mejia.
0: Every American should care, because if our government is able to strip individuals of due process, equal protection, treat them in such a way that it could cost them their lives.
26: America is listening to Fox News.
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0: Weather Watch here on KRVN at 1:36, presented by Premier Simmentals, including Foster Farms of Smithfield. The triple digits that have been in Kansas are starting to finally peek their way into Nebraska. 100 degrees right now in Cambridge. Outside of that, though, right now seeing the upper 90s in some spots. Actually, Ogallala just flipped over to the triple digit side. Elsewhere, some upper 90s, the closer you are to the Kansas-Nebraska border. 96 in McCook, 97 in Grant. Low 90s in the panhandle, upper 80s right now across central Nebraska. And looking at central Nebraska, we will see partly cloudy skies here for the rest of your Tuesday. Mid-90s and some light winds. Could see the upper 90s as well here for today. Partly cloudy skies tonight, 20% chance for some showers and thunderstorms with lows in the upper 60s, east winds 5 to 10. For your Wednesday, partly cloudy skies, 20% chance of showers and thunderstorms in the afternoon, highs in the upper 80s. Northwest and north central Kansas, already seeing the triple digits out there, mostly sunny skies today. West winds 5 to 10, becoming northeast this afternoon. Tonight, increasing clouds with lows in the mid-60s. Southeast winds 5 to 10, becoming west after midnight. And for your Wednesday, partly cloudy with highs in the upper 90s. Northwest winds 5 to 10, becoming east 5 to 15 in the afternoon. Northeast Colorado, partly cloudy skies with patchy smoke throughout the day. Slight chance for some afternoon thunderstorms carrying into this evening. Upper 90s today, low 60s tonight, as we'll see partly cloudy skies after midnight. Then for your Wednesday, partly cloudy skies, 40% chance of thunderstorms, patchy smoke as well for tomorrow with highs in the low 90s. And that's been a quick look of your KRVN Weather Watch presented by Premier Simmentals, including Yeager Farms in Hazard.
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9: 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September corn down 1.5 at 436¾. December down 1.25 at 460½. September soybeans down 10¼ at 1151½. November down 10¾ at 1168¾. September Chicago wheat down 10¼ at 630¼. December down 11 at 648¼. September Kansas City wheat down 14¼ at 699¼. December down 15¼ at 716. August live cattle down 52 at 232.75. October down 57 at 226.32. August feeders down 57 at 350.17. September up 67 at 345.25. October lean hogs down 35 cents at 83.32. 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
0: Time now for our Nebraska Soybean Association update. Jeff Ruth, the ASA director from Rising City, walks through the Farm Bill progress in the U.S. Senate with Chad Moyer from the Rural Radio Network.
16: It is time for this week's update from the Nebraska Soybean Association. I'm Chad Moyer. On today's program, Jeff Ruth from Rising City, he's one of two farmers, represents a state at the American Soybean Association, and we do want to talk about some of that work going on in Washington, D.C., Jeff. The Senate Ag Committee did take on the Farm Bill, but unfortunately, they were not able to move it out of committee, so Jeff, initial reaction to that.
17: Yeah, I think as an ASA board member and ASA in general and all of Ag is a little disappointed in the outcome that last week when the Senate Ag Committee failed to get it out of committee. It was a vote very much party line driven, failed by one vote due to some SNAP provisions and some other things that the Senate Democrats didn't feel went far enough. We weren't able to get it out of committee. The one good thing I think that came from that is they didn't actually adjourn the committee meeting. They just went into recess. So I think when Senate resumes work here later this month or the 1st of September, we'll have an opportunity to open that back up and maybe look at making some amendments in committee and hopefully get a farm bill out.
16: You said there were some good things that did end up making it into the Senate markup. What were some of those good things, Jeff?
17: Yeah, so there was definitely some benefits. There was obviously some of the E15 stuff was included in there, you know, which I think will be a benefit to farmers, especially with the biofuels industry. Some of the other biofuels things that have really taken off here were included in that language. And it more mirrored what the House had kind of put out here and passed from a committee standpoint earlier on in the year, which we viewed as a very favorable bill for agriculture. And so we were pretty excited about a lot of those things. Obviously, in every bill, there's things that need tweaked and refined. And I think as the amendment process goes on, we'll be able to get that done.
16: What does this mean for the future of the Farm Bill, at least short term?
17: Well, short term means we're not moving anywhere at the moment. Still working off of a farm bill that was passed 7-8 years ago. And so that's where we're at today. There is sentiment in both House and Senate side that something needs to get done.
16: Like you say, pause now. We'll see what happens when the Senate gets back from recess. Just wanted to mention, too, this week, a big event for the soybean industry. It involves the entire state of Nebraska, Jeff.
17: Yeah, that's correct. Yeah, we got Soybean Management Field Days going on this week. Runs through the week. week, go through some of these field management plots, get an opportunity to learn about soybeans and processes for growing them and best practices going forward.
16: Tuesday evening in North Platte, Wednesday evening Central City, Thursday evening in Crete. Friday is a daytime program, 10 to 3 at NREC near Meade. go.unl.edu/soydays, the website. Jeff Ruth from Rising City, ASA director from Nebraska from Butler County. If you believe, belong. If you'd like more information on any of the things that we've hit on today, call the home office in Lincoln at 402-441-3239. That's this week's report, a service of the Nebraska Soybean Association. Chad Moyer reporting.
0: Thanks again, Chad Moyer, joining us here a little earlier this afternoon with the Nebraska Soybean Association's report on the Farm Bill with Jeff Ruth, farmer from Rising City. In just a couple minutes, we'll have another check of what's going on with load management across the state and a whole bunch more. That's up next here on 880 KRVN.
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3: If a $7 trillion federal budget wasn't big enough, some progressives in Washington have a new idea to expand government through artificial intelligence. Senator Elizabeth Warren is leading the charge, proposing a new excise tax on big tech's data centers based on the massive amount of energy they consume.
4: If we're going to build an AI future that works for everyone, then we need to tax AI and invest in people. Taxing AI raises the money we need to deliver universal health care. So if millions of workers get fired because of AI, those workers don't go bankrupt just from a visit to the doctor.
3: Universal health care alone could cost up to $4 trillion a year. She's also calling for free college. That's another $75 billion plus. Tax experts warn that penalizing the sector will crush American innovation just as we compete with China for global dominance. With Fox on Tech, Darren Botello, Fox Business.
5: .151 here on this Tuesday afternoon. Alex Hammack here with you, in for John Willis, who's California dreaming, and we will wrap things up for day two of me filling in for John. So he'll be back on Thursday, maybe with a tan, and hopefully with a Royals win at Dodger Stadium. We'll find out on Thursday from John. Looking at today, a lot of fun with today being National Sons and Daughters Day. One of the popular days on Facebook, parents will post photos of their kids. My mom and dad don't do that, and I, for one, I'm okay with that. I like the, you know, kind of fly under the radar type of deal that my parents roll through. Also today is National Presidential Joke Day. I don't know if that's the joke that presidents make or what. We heard earlier in the show of a joke that Ronald Reagan had. It might be that is what a National Presidential Joke Day means. Also today is Play in the Sand Day, and very fittingly so, it is also Global Kinetic Sand Day. If you've ever had fun with kinetic sand, and looking on the birthday side of things here for today, couple of famous birthdays. Mike Douglas, who was hosting the Mike Douglas Show, also famous for being the voice of Prince Charming in Cinderella, born on this day in 1920. Also today, Steve Wozniak born. He was the computer scientist and the programmer who co-founded Apple. It's Hulk Hogan's birthday today, born this day in 1953. Born Terry Jean Bollea, one of the greatest of all time in the pro wrestling industry. Additionally, on the historical events of what occurred on this day in history, you've got in 1991, Doug Rugrats Ren and Stimpy premiering on Nickelodeon. And then on this day in 1992, Mall of America in Bloomington, Minnesota opened. One of the largest malls in the U.S., the largest in the U.S., one of the largest in the Western Hemisphere. Over 32 million people visit the mall annually. Quite a few years ago, I went back. Fun time there at Mall of America. This has been The Midday, presented by Blue River Sales and Service. I've been Alex Hammacky. John will be back later this week. You've got another day stuck with me, so don't worry. I'm getting better at this, I think. We'll be back again tomorrow. Fox Sports next, and at the top of the hour, I'll have latest on irrigation load control management. Thanks for listening, everybody.
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7: The Dallas Cowboys gave defensive tackle Quinnen Williams a 3-year extension worth just over $100 million guaranteed. In the WNBA, Seattle ended an 11-game losing streak, beating Chicago 97-88. Atlanta sent Toronto to a ninth straight loss, 107-95. Angel Reese, 20 points, 14 rebounds. And in tennis, Iga Swiatek won her quarterfinal in Toronto. To baseball, 7 straight wins for Tampa Bay. The Rays scored 8 times in the top of the eighth and won at at the A's, 10-6. Junior Caminero with his 34th homer. San Diego beat Milwaukee, the team with the best record in the majors, 3-2 in a comeback. Arizona 9-0 over Colorado, first inning grand slam from Nolan Arenado. Minnesota and Philadelphia with wins. The Mets as well saved Kodai Senga. The Mets place closer Devin Williams on the IL. 10 inning wins for Texas and Houston. Dodgers beat the Royals 6-5.
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0: 2026 is rocking Black Cherry August 14th through the 16th in Hastings. This weekend was meant for drinking the Kool-Aid and nonstop fun with the coolest parade Saturday the 15th, the quickest Kool-Aid drinking contest, a Kool-Aid classic bicycle tour, a fun run, cardboard boat races, a kids fishing contest, pickleball tournament, and more. Did we mention Kool-Aid? 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
5: One person is dead following a two-vehicle crash west of Brady that occurred Sunday around 1:30 p.m. The Lincoln County Sheriff's Office is investigating the crash that occurred 1 mile west of Brady. The accident involved a motorcyclist that rear-ended a pickup truck. The Sheriff's Office says the motorcyclist was transported to Omaha, where he died from his injuries Monday. The name of the victim and cause of the crash is yet to be released. Lieutenant Governor Joe Kelly visited the Central Nebraska Veterans Home in Kearney on Monday to recognize the Korean War veterans living at the facility. 17 Korean War veterans received a recognition coin in honor of their service during the ceremony, which included the Star Spangled Banner and a moment of remembrance for those killed in the Korean War. Since the announcement was made by Governor Jim Pillen and the Nebraska Department of Veterans Affairs to recognize Korean War vets in the state, over 300 Korean War veterans have received recognition coins. The coin is available to living veterans who served in the U.S. Armed Forces between June 27, 1950 and July 31, 1955, are legal residents of Nebraska, or can demonstrate Nebraska residency at the time they entered the service and discharged under conditions other than dishonorable. More details can be found at Nebraska Department of Veterans Affairs website. Recognition events will be held later this month in Nelson, Omaha, and Nebraska City. 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

0: Points. The NASDAQ also down 187 and the S&P down 29. I'm Lisa Brady. This is Fox News.
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4: 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Right now, our temperature is the most in Nebraska. In the upper 80s to the low 90s, but we are seeing temperatures hit into the triple digits, the upper 90s to the low 100s, as you go from Ogallala into the McCook and Cambridge area into northern areas of Kansas, up to 104 on the temperature right now at Atwood and also at Ermelin, upper 90s to around 100 into northeastern Colorado. Otherwise, those temperatures mostly in the low to mid 90s as you go into the Nebraska Panhandle. Luckily, the dew point's not as high today, so the humidity not much of a factor as what we've been seeing, but still some low and mid-70s for dew points from Aurora into eastern areas of Nebraska. Overall, here's what it feels like. Many of us with feels-like readings in the mid to upper 90s in central areas of Nebraska. Otherwise, the upper 90s to the low 100s in eastern Nebraska. Also from North Platte to McCook on into much of northern Kansas, up to 105 on your feels like reading in Concordia, 107 in Salina. Central Nebraska forecast, a partly cloudy sky tonight. Slight chance of a thunderstorm, low tonight in the upper 60s, and northeast winds at about 10. Partly cloudy skies tomorrow. Slight chance of a thunderstorm, high in the upper 80s, a northeast wind at 10 to 20. Our thunderstorm chance is really ramping up for tomorrow night, set 70%. Slight chance during the day Thursday, 70% for Thursday night. Slight chance on Friday, a 50 to 60% chance of thunderstorms Friday night to Saturday night, dropping off to a slight chance on Sunday, but back up to a 50% chance Sunday night and a slight chance Monday. Highs for Thursday through Saturday in central Nebraska in the low to mid 80s will be in the upper 70s for Sunday and for Monday. Thunderstorms attempt to roll in from the west tonight, but coverage is expected to be very spotty and mostly across the north central and northeastern part of Nebraska. From northeast to southwest tomorrow, highs ranging from the upper 80s to the low 100s. Disturbances tracking east team up with monsoonal moisture coming up from the southwest for multiple rounds of thunderstorms tomorrow afternoon into Monday. Most favorite times late in the day through the night. Late tomorrow through just after midnight, central and western Nebraska in a slight risk of severe storms. 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
1: Good afternoon from the Gingrich Structures Market Desk. I'm Lacey Shippey for the Rural Radio Network with a look at your closing markets for today. September corn down 1.5 at 436¾, a high of 441, a low of 434. December down 1¼ at 460½, a high of 464¼, a low of 457½. September soybeans down 10¼ at 1151½, a high of 1165¼, a low of 1148. November down 10¾ at 1168¾, a high of 1182¾, a low of 1165¼. September Chicago wheat down 10¼ at 630¼, a high of 646¾, a low of 627. December down 11 at 648¼, a high of 665, a low of 645¼. September Kansas City wheat down 14¼ at 699¼, a high of 721¼, a low of 696½. December down 15¼ at 716, a high of 738½, a low of 714. September soybean meal down 50 at 305, a high of 306.70, a low of 304.30. September bean oil down 96 at 68.57, a high of 69.90, a low of 67.77. August live cattle down 52 cents today at 232.75, a high of 234, a low of 232.52. October down 57 at 226.32, a high of 228.45, a low of 226.15. August feeders down 57 at 350.17, a high of 352.52, a low of 349.55. October lean hogs down 35 cents at 83.32, a high of 83.72, a low of 82.57. 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
4: 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I'm Steve White with a check of egg news on the Rural Radio Network. 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Nebraska soybean growers have four chances this week to learn the latest research. The annual Soybean Management Field Days feature practical discussions on fertility, irrigation, insects, diseases, and other production topics, plus a free meal. 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Nebraska Extension educator Talon Muse says the events pack a lot into a short evening.
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4: 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And Alex Makovica has more ag news.
2: China has increased purchases of U.S. beans following a May summit between President Donald Trump and Chinese President Xi Jinping, providing a boost for American soybean exporters. The U.S. Department of Ag reporting China purchased 238,000 metric tons of U.S. beans last week.
4: Thanks, Alex. And if you've missed it, the farm bill is in limbo. The U.S. Senate now on recess, saying they hope to take up the measure, including country of origin labeling and E15 in September. 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
1: Good afternoon, and thanks for tuning in to the channel Final Bell. I'm Lacey Shippey for the Rural Radio Network. And taking a quick look at how our livestock ended the day, we saw live cattle for August down 52 cents at 232.75, October down 57 at 226.32, August feeders down 57 at 350.17, September up 67 at 345.25, October lean hogs down 35 cents at 83.32. And our guest today is Zach Tindall with Producers Livestock. And Zach, we'll dive right in here. It was a relatively quiet day across the board. We'll start in the livestock complex here and talk about live cattle first. We held to the upside through most of the morning, found some weakness headed into the afternoon trade. Talk to me about where we lost support here in this cattle market today.
9: Yeah, thanks for having me on today, Lacey. But I think we just maybe lost a little bit of support. Obviously, the deferreds are a little more supported than the nearby just because of the discount, not necessarily fundamental driven, but just because of the discount and the forward curve on the futures. But I think the nearby has maybe lost a little luster. Just wondering if cash trade can work as high as everybody's hoping. You know, 235 or maybe a little better was the cash market last week that caught the bulk of the trade. And this week the feedlots are hoping for a little bit more, a little bit. That's going to have to depend on what basis levels are. And you know, we are getting into the delivery month. No deliveries against that August yesterday, but maybe some guys are just getting out or repositioning. We might see a little bit of roll and things like that going on. But for the most part, the cattle have been pretty supported technically here in the nearbys on the charts. Look pretty good. I mean, we've traded back above that 20-day moving average for six or seven sessions here and have held that. We plunged below it on Friday when we had that quick move lower and then ended up finishing higher. But for the most part, we've got pretty good technical support. We did trade up to the 200-day moving average in the October contract and traded through that and then finished lower today. So that's not going to look the best. But overall, there's pretty good support. Maybe things were a little bit overdone, or, you know, when the announcement of the Mexican border came, maybe it was a little bit overdone given the current fundamentals at that time. But definitely been pretty supported here the last 2 weeks or so. And you know, the old saying, got to feed the bull every day or give it bullish news to keep it going. Maybe we're running into that a little bit. Just don't have a whole lot of new news pushing this market right now.
1: And for cash trade this week, folks are a little unsure which direction that's going to take. We've heard some talk about the calves who went through that extreme heat wave coming to market and some potential weight loss on those calves. How do you see that affecting our cash trade potentially this week?
9: Yeah, so we don't know the extent, or there's not a real good way to quantify what the weight loss

0: was because of the heat. But last week's slaughter numbers were steady. That would have got us through July 25th. And if you remember, that's kind of when that heat started. So when we get beef production or carcass weights and all of that here on Thursday, that'll be the first reflection as to what cattle did that went through that heat. Now, obviously, those cattle are going to be killed either during the heat or shortly after. So we're not going to have any rebound time on them. It's going to be basically whatever they lost and exactly where they were. But as we work forward here, we're going to see decreases in beef production week to week just from lighter weights because of the heat, as well as kill cuts. I mean, the kill the last couple weeks hasn't been all that great, 512,000 and 509,000. So overall production for the last couple weeks isn't going to be much when you couple that with the weight lot that we saw going through that heat spell.
1: And let's throw in the box beef prices into that whole mix there. We've seen yesterday had some really great bounds made in those box prices. Set back a little bit here today. Talk to me about how, when thrown in the mix, that also contributes to what we're seeing here.
0: Yeah, boxes were up good yesterday. Had a little bit of a setback here this morning, not much, just a slightly lower. But yesterday, choice finishes the day 7.06 higher at 371.42, while select was down $1.53 at 350.84. And then we follow it up on the morning report here, $1.04 lower on choice, but still above that 370 level and 65 cents lower on select. We've widened that choice select spread out to $20. This morning on the morning report, 86 loads. So pretty good volume, given what we've seen here as of late. You know, I might even said it a month ago when I was on with you. The one thing that I think maybe gets this market a little more square, helps the cash price and the fundamentals as a whole, was getting the cash price down to where, the box beef price is. So now we're looking at, you know, box beef at 370 or so. Last week, the bids in the north were anywhere from 370 to 380, depending on when you sold and who you sold them to. So we've got that margin narrowed up a little bit. If you remember back, you know, a month or even a little greater, we were selling cattle for anywhere from 393 to 410, and box beef was 370 to 380. So there was quite the spread there. I think getting that narrowed up helps the packer a little bit and maybe gets a little more competition and helps support the other fundamentals like cash and things like that going forward.
1: So would you say that that evening up has helped this market kind of determine where it needs to be? Folks talked earlier, like, with all of the big swings in the cattle futures made each day, it was hard to find that right price discovery. Do you think that maybe we've settled in a little closer to where we should be after the decline in futures prices?
0: Yeah, I think so. And we've taken a little volatility out of that product market as well. I mean, we were basically just moving lower, and then it was kind of like, what's chasing what here? Is the dog chasing the tail or the tail chasing the dog? I mean, you had futures going lower and then cash was lower, or was it cash lower and then futures lower? But either way, when those settled out, we had box beef markets that were working lower. So now we've got a box beef market. I'm not going to say it's overly supported, but we've held this 360 to 361 area for quite a while. Have traded back up over 370 here the last 2 days. You know, so as the market was trading, I mean, you were looking for any bit of bullish news to maybe set a bottom in the futures and start working higher. And then when box beef would work lower, I mean, it kind of gets the funds on a sell and just kind of continued going down, going downhill. So it's been beneficial for the box beef market to stay steady. Seasonally here last week and this week, the box beef market does work higher. So I'm not going to put a whole lot of faith or clout into this higher move. I mean, seasonally that happens, but hopefully we can sustain that at least going into Labor Day and into the end of the year.
1: Well, thank you, Zach. Coming up after the break, we'll continue our market discussion. You're listening to the Channel Final Bell here on the Rural Radio Network.
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3: Good afternoon and welcome back to the channel Final Bell. I'm Lacey Shippey for the Rural Radio Network, talking with Zach Tindall with Producers Livestock. And we pulled apart this live cattle market in segment one. Let's focus a little bit more on these feeders here, Zach. We saw them leak to the downside as well. What kind of factors do you see as the big players this week in the feeder cattle market?
4: Well, as you watch this feeder cattle complex, it's a little bit of a head scratcher here the last 2 days, and maybe it shouldn't be, but we've seen the index, the feeder cattle index, work up. It worked up over 357 there a couple days ago, had almost a $9 bump over the course of 2 days, and was well above where the August futures were. And I think there was a lot of expectation that the August futures were going to chase that index value. Now, you got to remember that that 7-day rolling average of the index, you're always throwing out old numbers. So, as we get through the middle part of this week and into the end of this week, we're going to throw out some high numbers or high daily averages, and it's going to help bring that index back down. So as we looked at the index well above where the futures were, I think the expectation was we'd see the front month gain on the deferreds, and we've done nothing but the opposite here the first 2 days this week, especially the August contract finishing lower both days. September finished a little bit higher here today, but well off what the deferreds did. I think there was maybe a little bit too much of a discount built into the deferreds or the back end of this complex with the opening of the Mexican border, news of opening of the Mexican border. And now we're just kind of at a point of, are they too cheap given what the current cash market is? Are they at too big of a discount? And if you're trading this complex, I mean, you look at what contracts you want to buy. I mean, do you want to buy August? Yeah, that's probably a pretty safe bet given where the index is, but your upside potential is pretty limited. Whereas if you could buy some of these deferred contracts in the, 313 to 320, 321 area, I think there's maybe a little bit more of a glimmer of hope there of making money. Now, if we continue to flush your work lower, obviously there's going to be a little bit more pressure on those contracts. But we've seen it in the open interest. There's been open interest leaving the nearbys and heading into the deferreds. And I think there's just a lot of spread action going on in the feeders right now.
3: And there's a lot of talk that the fall run this year is not going to be nearly as big as historically it's been, because a lot of those calves have already hit the stockyards because of a lack of pasture and hay and the drought conditions out there. What are your expectations going forward for fall run and these feeders?
4: Well, I mean, supplies are going to be tighter than, it's going to be as tight as we've seen here in recent history, just from overall cattle numbers. But yeah, you couple in drought, fire, lack of feed, high price feed, things like that, and those cattle are going to come to town a little bit earlier than expected. I mean, we've watched video sales. They've sold really well and have definitely come off the highs from, with some of the first ones we saw there, the end of May or first of June, middle of June, but the cattle are still selling really well. So, some guys have maybe moved cattle a little early. A lot of guys are just going to stick to their operation. If they've got a little grass, they're going to continue to run those cattle and then figure out what to do with them here this fall, or maybe they're already contracted. But cattle supplies or feeder cattle supplies are going to remain tight. And like I said, the tightest numbers we've seen in recent history. So total receipts on feeders or on calves moving this fall will definitely be lighter than a year ago. But the weather and the drought has definitely sped that up a little bit as well.
3: And so with those lower numbers and tight supplies, that somewhat puts the cow-calf guy in the driver's seat a little bit, right? And opens up some opportunities there?
4: It does. I mean, there's been a lot of cattle that have been priced well above break-evens or what can be paid to get a break-even on those cattle, and it seems like they're getting gobbled up or getting sold. It's been a while since, we've really had to buy cattle at this big of a negative equity position the day that cattle are getting bought, but it's continuing to go, and that's just a

0: product of supply. I mean, the demand has basically stayed the same and the supply has worked lower. So when these ranches or the reps, whoever it is, are pricing these cattle, I think they're adding a little bit of premium in there. And most of the feedlots or backgrounders, whatever they are willing to pay them as long as it's not too out of line. So, you know, the cow-calf guy, obviously they've got the supply and there's less supply than normal. So, yeah, they are a little bit in the driver's seat, but at the same time, you got to find a buyer and they have to make sense to an extent for those guys to want to buy those cattle.
1: And we also have that USDA report coming out tomorrow. Obviously, a lot of the focus is on the grain side. What can we expect from the livestock perspective coming out of that report tomorrow, do you think?
0: Well, on the beef and pork, I mean, just looking at what exports are, what imports are, what the estimations are going forward, what they've kind of been up to this point, you know, as well as what, you know, the USDA is thinking for production. We've seen some pretty decent size moves in production, particularly in beef for this year and next year over the last couple reports. And I think that's just a product of, you know, maybe a little bit higher cow kill with the drought conditions, things like that. And then they're always kind of moving the needle on what weights are going to be or what carcass weights are expected to be going forward for the year. So production is probably number one. Imports is probably number two on the beef side. And on pork, it'll be production. And then what our exports are. Exports haven't been struggling, but maybe come off the top edge a little bit. Mexico's still a good buyer. But, you know, with the pork cutout dripping lower, it just doesn't seem like demand's maybe quite as good as what we were expecting it to be at one time on the pork side.
1: Well, thank you, Zach. That, again, is Zach Tindall with Producers Livestock here on the channel. Final Bell brought to you by Channel Seed and your local Channel Seed Pro. Do remember, the trading of futures and options does involve a risk of loss and may not be suitable for all investors. I'm Lacey Shippey. 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
2: 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Again, going code red at 345 now are Dawson, Howard Greeley, and Norris. Scheduled to go code red at 445 are Custer, McCook, and South Central. Custer, McCook, and South Central scheduled to go code red at 445. Southwest and Twin Valleys, you now are code green the rest of the day and no control expected. Southwest and Twin Valleys now code green the rest of the day. 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
4: Attention, cattlemen of all ages. Hi, guys. It's Renette. I can't believe it's the middle of August. It is time for the NCC pop-up. The pop-up happens this Saturday, August 15th, at the Buffalo County Fairgrounds in Kearney. The pop-up show is for juniors with their steers, breeding heifers. For those feeder calves you're getting in and working with, that'll be next year's projects. Also, breeders, if you've got those bull calves weaned, some heifer calves that you're wanting to bring to the state fair, bring them to the pop-up. Get some experience under their belt. Come enjoy the day at the Buffalo County Fairgrounds. Guys, it's going to be a fun day for the family. We've got Cunningham's will be on hand grilling burgers. We've got boutiques on hand. We've got ice cream, cotton candy, a fun day for all. Get entered up. Go to NebraskaClassic.org. We'll look forward.

0: to seeing you at the Classic Pop-Up this Saturday, August 15th in Kearney.
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2: I'm Stuart Varney, and this is the Fox Business Report.
3: A choppy trading session with the major averages lower in afternoon trading as investors weigh Iran peace prospects and looming inflation data. July's Consumer Price Index report will be released on Wednesday morning and could help set the course for September's Fed meeting. In the meantime, oil prices continue to spike with West Texas Intermediate crude topping $83 a barrel. And not much loving for App Lovin' stock, which is tumbling 5%, following a downgrade from a Bank of America securities analyst who isn't sure whether the ad tech platform can jumpstart its revenue growth. Shares of SpaceX are tumbling over 4%, with its stock in danger of ending a three-day winning streak. Shares of Elon Musk's rocket and AI company have advanced 28% over the past three trading sessions, rebounding strongly after selling off on earnings. That's your Fox Business Report. I'm Hillary Barsky, invested in you.
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9: Fox News, I'm Roger Stern. Socialist Francesca Hong leads the race in today's Democratic gubernatorial primary in Wisconsin, trying to show she's not too extreme for voters.
10: What's extreme is Congressman Tiffany, a longtime D.C. congressman, has voted against the interests of Wisconsinites over and over again.
9: Tom Tiffany is the likely Republican nominee for governor and would be her opponent in November if she wins today. The U.S. Marine veteran Robert Gilman coming home after 4.5 years in a Russian prison where he suffered gross mistreatment.
11: Officials say Gilman has been in a disassociative stupor for 47 days after suffering abuse in prison and was moved to a civilian hospital and hooked up to a feeding tube.
9: Fox's Jared Halpern. 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

Good afternoon, Paul Perkins here in the KRVN studios, powered by Lashley Landon Recreational Brokers, looking at your 880 weather watch. Right now we have temperatures in the upper 80s to the low 90s in much of west central, central, and eastern areas of Nebraska, but then temperatures quickly warm up into the upper 90s to the low 100s from Ogallala into southwest Nebraska, northern Kansas, and northeastern Colorado. Even some mid-100s as you go into northern Kansas, up to 106 on the actual air temperature in the Oberlin area. Luckily, the humidity not too bad, but still we do have feels like rain. It's pretty much all across the area in the upper 90s to the low 100s, but as high as 105 on the feels like rain in Smith Center and Concordia, and 107 is what it feels like.

0: like with the humidity figured in Salina. Central Nebraska forecast, partly cloudy sky tonight. Our lows in the upper 60s, a northeast wind at about 10. Partly cloudy skies tomorrow. There is a slight chance of a thunderstorm, mostly towards the afternoon, a high in the upper 80s, and northeast winds at 10 to 20. Thunderstorm chances increasing to 70% tomorrow night. Slight chance on Thursday, back to a 70% chance for Thursday night. Slight chance during the day Friday, but a 50 to 60% chance Friday night through Saturday night. Slight chance on Sunday, but also a 50% chance for Sunday night. Then those chances drop off to a slight chance for Monday and Monday night. Highs for Thursday through Saturday in central Nebraska in the low to mid 80s will be in the upper 70s for Sunday and Monday. Back into the low to mid 80s by next Tuesday. Thunderstorm is attempting to roll in from the west tonight, but expecting those thunderstorms to mainly roll into the north central and northeast. We do have a little bit of spotty activity trying to get going right now just to the southwest of the Valentine area, and also the Storm Prediction Center has issued a severe thunderstorm watch for southwestern South Dakota until 8 o'clock Mountain Time for tonight. Otherwise, from northeast to southwest tomorrow, our highs ranging from the upper 80s to the low 100s. Disturbances track east and team up with monsoonal moisture coming up from the southwest for multiple rounds of thunderstorms tomorrow afternoon through Monday. The most favorite times look to be late in the day through the nighttime. Late tomorrow through just after midnight, central and western Nebraska in a slight risk of severe storms, a level 2 of 5. Otherwise, in eastern Nebraska and northern Kansas, the lower marginal risk. With the stalled front along the Nebraska-Kansas border, our highs on Thursday ranging from the upper 70s to the mid-80s in much of Nebraska. Otherwise, the upper 80s to the mid-90s for southwest Nebraska and northern Kansas. Late on Thursday, southern Nebraska and northern Kansas in that marginal risk of severe storms, level 1 of 5. We'll see our highs drop off into the mid-70s to the mid-80s by Sunday and Monday. Do have a heat advisory in effect for nearly all of Kansas through this evening at 8. The exception on this heat advisory area, right along the northern edge of Kansas from St. Francis to Murraysville and around Goodland, heat and humidity combining to make it feel as high as 105 to 109 in that heat advisory area. In Nebraska this afternoon, a slight chance of a thunderstorm for the panhandle. Tonight, slight chance of thunderstorms in the north central and northeast. Lows tonight mostly in the 60s, low 70s in the east, partly to mostly cloudy for tomorrow through Thursday. Tomorrow, a 50 to 70% chance of thunderstorms in the west central and panhandle, just a slight chance in the central. Highs tomorrow mainly in the upper 80s to the low 90s, mid to upper 90s for the southwest. Tomorrow night, thunderstorms likely in the panhandle, west central and central, 50% chance in the southwest and east. On Thursday, thunderstorms likely in the panhandle, a chance elsewhere. Most of our highs in the upper 70s to the low 80s on Thursday. Otherwise, 85 to 90 in the southwest and east. In northwest and north central Kansas, this evening, a slight chance of a thunderstorm for the northwest. Lows tonight, 65 in the northwest to 72 north central. Partly to mostly cloudy tomorrow and Thursday. Upper 90s to the low 100s tomorrow. Tomorrow night, thunderstorm chances 50% for the northwest. Slight chance north central. Thursday, slight chance of rain for the north central. Highs ranging 88 in the northwest to 95 in the north central. Sunny skies, KRVN right now in 95.
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0: There he is, the KRVN auctioneer. 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
3: Ogallala Livestock special stock cow and cow-calf pair sale with a regular sale this Wednesday, August 12th, starting at 9 a.m. on way-up cows, bulls, and heiferettes. At 1 p.m., we'll sell stock cows with pairs to follow. In the stock cow division, the Bar None Ranch, 180 Angus and Black White Face three-year-old stock cows bred to T.D. Angus and Baldridge Angus bulls due September 1st for 60 days. Here's the Teague family, 120 head of Angus, Black White Face, and a few red stock cows. They'll be 3 to 5 year olds bred to Angus bulls due September 1st for 60 days. The 50 Ranch, 55 head of Angus 3 year old to short term cows bred to black sem Angus bulls due September 10th. 5P Ranch, 12 head of Angus stock cows and heifers. They'll be first calf to solid mouth bred to Stockman source bulls due August 15th for 60 days. Little Brule Ranch, 10 head of red white face 3 year olds bred to Peeper red Angus bulls due September 1st, 60 days. Bloomin' Camp Livestock, 6 head of Angus solid mouth to short solid cows bred to black-hided bulls calving now for 60 days. In the pair division, the Grim and White Ranch, 41 head of Hereford stock cows with calves at side. They'll be solid mouth to short term. All this and many more valued consignments this Wednesday, August 12th at Ogallala Livestock special stock cow and cow-calf pair sale.
4: I get $23.40. You're down.
5: Good day, cattlemen. Brandon Hamel, Heartland Regional. Folks, I'm here to invite you to a special cattleman sale this coming Saturday. We'll start the auction at 9 o'clock, folks. We're going to start in right at 9 on 20-plus straight loads of yearlings, many of which come off grass. These cattle are going to weigh from 750 to 900. This is an outstanding lineup of yearlings. At about 11:30, folks, I'm going to show you 120 to 150 fall bred cows. There's three consignments. They're mostly 3 and 4 year olds. There's one set, folks, going to start calving here 1st September. These are bred back to reputation Angus bulls. This is a gentle set of cows. They're big and they're fancy. They're really nice. And we're going to finish the day with about 12 to 1400 springborn calves. These cattle are going to weigh from 350 to 600. Folks, they're big consignments. They're really nice. You're going to get big groups of them. There's 3 or 4 of them that have fall preconditioning shots already. This is an outstanding sale, all happening this Saturday in Plainville. We're going to start the auction at 9 o'clock. Check out the website, hrstockyards.com. You can reach me at my mobile, 785-434-6280.
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3: Growing Wheat Well on the Rural Radio Network. I'm Steve White. We've been talking in recent episodes about wheatlage, growing wheat as silage. Wheat, just one option, but it is an option, as we visit with Todd Whitney of Nebraska Extension, who explains where wheat fits in.
4: But rye can be used. It's just the hardship on using rye for a form of a forage silage is that it's hollow stem, it's harder to pack. And so wheat is usually easier to get a good pack with when you use wheat leach than it is to do rye leach because of the packing part of it. But rye can have high production. And sometimes you can help it by maybe chopping a little bit finer so you can get a better bulk density and improve the packing of

0: Okay. But I mean, it's just, it's another option. It's a, just something else to keep in mind, to just, which options are good, aren't they?
1: Yeah. Yeah. Graze out's another thing. You know, if they have the cattle and then early in the spring, maybe they put them out there, just keep them out there and let them graze it out. And then they're ready to go in and plant the next subsequent crop. And it could be, if you do the graze out, sometimes people even are going to grain with some corn and still have time for that. Versus saying, well, we're going to need to make that a silage crop.
0: Next time, Todd Whitney of Nebraska Extension talks to us about wheat as a cover crop. 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
3: Lincoln Police Department has made an arrest in a fatal crash that occurred in May 2026. Yesterday, August 10th, 60-year-old Joy Fritz Hawk of Harvard turned herself into LPD, where she was cited and released for misdemeanor motor vehicle homicide. The crash occurred on Friday, May 22nd, just after 10:30 a.m. The investigation determined Fritz Hawk was driving south on 48th Street and attempted to turn left on R Street. Her vehicle, a 2003 red Dodge Caravan with three people inside, collided with a 2015 red Toyota RAV4 with three people inside. Five people were taken to the hospital for treatment of injuries, including 84-year-old Maxine Sundberg of Clark's. She later died from those injuries on June 14th. Investigators believe Fritz Hawk unintentionally caused the death of Sundberg by failing to yield, leading to the collision. She is set to be arraigned in September. Gas prices rose 8 cents over the last 2 weeks to a new national average of $4.18 per gallon, according to industry analyst Troby Lundberg of the Lundberg Survey. But she says drivers could see some relief at the gas pump in coming weeks.
7: Prices are about to fall because oil prices are way down, and so are the prices that retailers pay for their fuel. They're going to share those price cuts with us.
3: Lundberg says gasoline prices could fluctuate a few more times before Americans see a substantial decrease. You can find more news at KRVN.com. I'm Ellen Simmons.
4: Irrigators load management. The following public power districts are set to go code red at 345, Dawson, Howard Greeley, and Norris. Again, going code red at 345, Dawson, Howard Greeley, and Norris. Going code red at 445 are Custer, McCook, and South Sitchell. Custer, McCook, and South Sitchell code red at 445. 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Again, code green and Loop Valleys, Perennial, southern, southwest, and Twin Valleys. 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
8: He's heading home with a long way to go. I'm Lisa Brady, Fox News. Marine veteran Robert Gilman, released earlier today by Russia, was held for more than 4 years in a Russian prison where advocates say he was mistreated.
9: Physical torture, forced medication, and provocations.
8: Democratic Senator Ed Markey of Massachusetts, where Gilman is from, his sister crediting Markey and President Trump with winning his release. The president posting that he had spoken personally with President Putin about the case and that the Russians did not ask for anyone in return. Also posting earlier today that he had spoken with Gilman. The U.S. considered Gilman wrongfully detained on disputed charges. He'll be evaluated and treated at a military hospital in Texas. The U.S. military just confirming it fired on a Panamanian-flagged ship in the Gulf of Oman as it tried to evade the U.S. blockade of Iranian ports. Central Command says an American helicopter fired missiles into the engine room, disabling that ship after it ignored warnings to stop earlier today. Swift boat water rescues underway in parts of Ohio, where Governor Mike DeWine has declared an emergency in counties east of Columbus because of flash flooding, now blamed for at least one death. And with a continued storm threat, he's activating the National Guard.
10: This flooding concerns will only get worse, we believe. So, they will be ready to be deployed.
8: The governor urging people to pay attention, with down trees and power lines also a hazard. Firefighters from Mexico heading to Western Canada to help fight a wildfire that's killed one 80-year-old woman and forced 20,000 people to evacuate. Another 10,000 told to be ready to leave. One official with the British Columbia Wildfire Service says crews are working around the clock to establish control lines. Back-to-back losses on Wall Street. The Dow down 184 at the bell. 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
8: A Florida congressman says someone painted a swastika over one of his campaign signs.
14: Congressman Randy Fine said he put up some campaign signs around Central Florida ahead of the August 18th primary, but got a call Monday that one had been vandalized with a spray-painted swastika in Flagler Beach. Fine told Fox 35 Orlando.
15: I was a lot more upset than I expected to be. I'm sort of grappling with it. It's really, really affected me, and I'm not going to lie. I'm pretty upset about it.
14: The Flagler Beach City Deputy Police Chief says they were notified about the incident and were looking into it. Fine is facing four primary challengers, including Dan Bilzerian, an influencer who's been criticized for making a number of anti-Semitic statements. Jessica Rosenthal, Fox News.
8: A variety of races on the ballot today in six states, including candidates for governor and Congress. In South Carolina, it's a special Republican primary to replace the late Lindsey Graham as the GOP Senate nominee. In Los Angeles, a city council member is claiming political fallout over her decision to challenge the mayor.
16: In a video on X, LA mayoral candidate Nithya Raman says she was removed as chair of the city council's Housing and Homelessness Committee after calling for an audit of the city's homelessness programs.
17: I might be getting punished for running against Mayor Bass, but Angelenos are the ones who are paying the price for these political games.
16: Raman, who chaired the committee since 2023, has called Mayor Karen Bass's homelessness effort inside SAFE too costly and ineffective.
17: Mayor Bass and her allies are protecting what we all know is a deeply broken status quo, one that is not serving any person.
16: A rep for Bass's campaign criticizing Rahman's committee leadership, saying she failed to deliver on building more housing or getting people off the streets.
8: Fox's Christian Goodwin. The two Democrats will face off in November. Recapping stocks, the Dow drops 184 points, the S&P down about 25, the NASDAQ down 159, that's a little off-session lows. U.S. oil prices get back over $83 a barrel. I'm Lisa Brady, Fox News.

0: hear more, visit dan.democrat. 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
1: 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Right now we have temperatures from the Nebraska Sandhills into central and eastern Nebraska in the low to mid-90s, but Ogallala to North Platte into southwest Nebraska, on into northern Kansas. Those temperatures right now mostly in the upper 90s to the low 100s, but we are seeing temperatures as high as the mid to upper 100s from Atwood on over to Oberlin and the Norton, Kansas area, including up to 108 on the current temperature right now in Oberlin, but the humidity is much lower there. All in all, we do have feels like readings in the upper 90s to the low 100s from the Nebraska Sandhills and North Platte into much of central and eastern Nebraska. Still only down to 94 in the feels like reading right now in Kearney and Grand Island. Low to mid 100s from Phillipsburg into northeastern Kansas. Central Nebraska forecast, partly cloudy skies tonight, low in the upper 60s. Northeast winds at about 10. Slight chance of a thunderstorm tomorrow. Highs in the upper 80s. 70% chance of thunderstorms tomorrow night. 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
4: Stock News, I'm Steve White. Pasture management comes with a familiar rule of thumb. Take half and leave half. But after a tough weather year, Nebraska Extension says overgrazing can cost producers money now and cut forage production for years to come. Shannon Sand is an agricultural economics educator with Nebraska Extension.
5: Overgrazing often leads to higher feed costs, lower carrying capacity, and more expensive pasture recovery over time. Lower forage production means fewer grazing days.
4: Sand says that can force producers to buy hay or supplemental feed earlier than planned, cutting stocking rates in future years, and spend more to recover damaged pastures.
5: The best option to avoid overgrazing is to be proactive. Some things producers can do are rotate livestock before plants are grazed too short, monitor forage availability throughout the season, adjust your stocking rates during the season, and increase the rest period between grazing and when livestock are returned to pasture.
4: She says the cheapest forage producers will feed is the grass already growing in the pasture, and protecting that resource can improve profitability today while preserving productivity for years to come. And if you missed the most recent episode of Cattle Call, Alex Makovica has a recap.
6: Brad Coima of KKV Trading says herd expansion today is much more gradual than it was a decade ago, and the bigger lesson from that previous cycle is what happened to producer leverage.
7: We're not having the expansion at the rate that we had in 15, and I don't mean to leave that impression at all. That was like we flipped a switch and almost like flipped it by 20%, okay? It's like we all decided to do it at the same time. And while I think there is some retention, I still would call it gradual.
4: Coima sees some similarities to the past, but this time is different. You can hear his full comments on the latest episode of Cattle Call.
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12: Good afternoon. Corn down 1.5, down a little more than that, 3.5. Beans down 10.75, and wheat down 10 cents. We have the report tomorrow. We'll see how that comes out. I'm kind of expecting a negative report. It's just not time for a low yet on these markets. We'll see going into it short corn, but nothing else right now. Hope I get a surprise to the upside, but I don't think so. Over in the market down today, up on the opening, pretty good, and then gave it up till friendly. Cattle, long-term into the September time frame, looking for a place to get long again. On the hogs, they were down $1 on December. Going to be a scale-down buyer December hogs and just hang on right now. Silver down just a shade. Gold up strong. Just marking time. I still think it's going to make a run to $70 in the silver. If you have any questions, give me a call. 402-363-1705. Have a great afternoon.
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22: on the road for agriculture. This is Steve White coming to you on KRVN from South Central Nebraska near Harvard at the South Central Ag Lab that is run by the University of Nebraska through Nebraska Extension. Got a field day today going on, looking at a number of crop issues in both corn and soybeans, and it's a preview of what you'll also see when you attend Soybean Management Field Days that also kick off today. Soybean Management Field Days run Tuesday, Wednesday, Thursday, and Friday. Tuesday starting in North Platte, Wednesday at Central City, Thursday in Crete, and Friday at NREC, the Eastern Nebraska Research Extension and Education Center near Mead. So a lot of great field days from Nebraska Extension going on all this week to learn the latest production and management practices that can help you get the best return on investment and deal with the challenges that this growing season has brought. On the road for agriculture, this is Steve White on KRVN.
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0: Here's your Kansas Haymarket report for the week ending August 8th. Compared to last week, prices and movement remain mostly steady. Demand has begun to strengthen as concerns over limited supplies of alfalfa and brome hay increase. Prairie hay prices remain at some point of the highest levels seen in recent years, supported by continued drought conditions across the western part of the state. According to the U.S. Drought Monitor for the week of August 6th, conditions varied significantly across the High Plains region last week. Heavy rains of 2 to 5 inches with isolated higher amounts fell on northeastern South Dakota, a large part of northern and eastern Nebraska, and northeastern Kansas. Moderate to heavy amounts were observed elsewhere across the eastern and central sections of the Dakotas and Nebraska, southern and north central and east central Kansas. Most of North Dakota, the western half of South Dakota, western Nebraska, and northeastern Colorado saw conditions deteriorate, as did southern Kansas adjacent to Oklahoma. In Kansas, the categorical percent area of abnormally dry conditions increased to 22%, moderate drought increased to 26%, severe drought decreased to 5%, there was no extreme drought or exceptional drought recorded, with 46% of the state experiencing no drought. Prices below reflect the average price. There could be prices higher and lower than those published. Southwest Kansas demand moderate to good, trade moderate to good. Alfalfa and grass hay all steady. 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Grass hay blue stem large square 3x4 $100 to $115. Brome unreported. Corn stalks, large round 100 to 110. Wheat straw round 140 to 150 delivered. The week of 8-2 to 8-8, 8,756 ton of grinding alfalfa, 625 ton of dairy alfalfa, and 700 ton of grass hay was reported bought or sold. The average paid by feedlots on July 1 for alfalfa ground and delivered was $200.99, up $12.22 from the previous month. Usage was 418 tons per day, down 32% from last month, and total usage was 12,949 tons. South Central Kansas demand moderate to good, trade moderate. Dairy and alfalfa and grass hay all steady. Wheat straw $5 higher. Alfalfa dairy $1.10 to $1.15 per point RFE. 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Wheat large square 3x4 $155 to $165. The week of 8-2 to 8-8, 5,802 ton of grinding alfalfa, 650 ton of dairy alfalfa, and 171 ton of grass hay was reported bought or sold. The average paid by feedlots on July 1 for alfalfa ground and delivered was $195.64, up $11.72 from the previous month. Usage was 35 tons per day, down 11.3% from last month, and total usage was 1,047 tons. Southeast Kansas demand moderate to good, trade slow to moderate. Alfalfa and brome grass all steady. Large square prairie hay $5 higher, small square prairie hay $5 lower. Alfalfa dairy $1.15 to $1.25 per point RFE. Good stock cow $185 to $195. Fair to good grinding alfalfa, large square 3x4, $180 to $190. Grass hay blue stem, large round, $95 to $105. Large square 3x4 and 4x4, $115 to $125. Small square, $155 to $165. Brome, large square 3x4, $180 to $190. Small square, $295 to $305. Small square, $17 per bale. Wheat straw round, $70 to $80. Small square, $6 per bale. The week of 8-2 to 8-8, 1,204 ton of grass hay, 175 ton of grinding alfalfa, and 125 ton of dairy alfalfa was reported bought or sold. Northwest Kansas demand moderate to good, trade activity slow to moderate. Dairy alfalfa, $1.10 to $1.20 per point RFE. Premium Supreme large square 3x4 $220 to $230. Fairly good grinding alfalfa large square 3x4 $205 to $215. North Central and Northeast Kansas demand moderate, trade activity slow to moderate. Alfalfa and grass hay all steady. Alfalfa dairy $1.10 to $1.15 per point RFE. Premium Supreme large square 3x4 $270 to $280. Fairly good grinding alfalfa large round $170 to $180. Large square 3x4 $185 to $195. Alfalfa ground and delivered $190 to $200. Grass hay blue stem large round $115 to $125. Brome large round $140 to $150. Large square 3x4 $180 to $190. Small square $9 per bale. Wheat straw round $90 to $100. Large square 3x4 $115 to $125. Small square $550 per bale. The week of 8-2 to 8-8, 1,392 ton of grinding alfalfa, 50 ton of dairy alfalfa, and 830 ton of grass hay was reported bought or sold. Wrapping up your Kansas Hay Market Report, this is Tessa Beeman with the Kansas Department of Agriculture, Manhattan, Kansas, bailing out. Till next time.
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2: 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I'm Roger McOwen. The Iowa Supreme Court recently handed down an important decision for closely held family farm corporations.
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2: 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I'm Roger McOwen. The Iowa Supreme Court recently handed down an important decision for closely held family farm corporations. In the case, minority shareholders claimed that the corporation should be forced to buy back their stock because the majority shareholders had engaged in shareholder oppression. The court disagreed. I'll be back in a moment to discuss.
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2: Simply being dissatisfied with owning minority shares is not enough. The Iowa court emphasized that the corporation was created to preserve a fifth-generation family farming operation, not to provide shareholders with liquidity or regular financial returns. Because there was no evidence that the majority shareholders engaged in freeze-out tactics, self-dealing, or other unfair conduct, their refusal to redeem the minority interest was viewed as a legitimate business decision. This is an issue that frequently arises in family farm succession planning. Parents often transfer small ownership interest to children over time without establishing a clear exit strategy. Years later, some family members want cash while others want to continue operating the farm. Without a buy-sell agreement or redemption provision, those disputes can become expensive and emotionally charged. So if a family intends for minority owners to have a future opportunity to sell their shares, that right should be spelled out in the corporation's governing documents. A court likely won't second-guess the business decisions of the managers. This has been the Agricultural Law and Tax Report. I'm Roger McOwen.
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26: 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Democrats are trying to win back religious voters, challenging Republican dominance. Hear how many ministers are seeking office and the way they're tackling faith for the November midterms. Also, Americans keep adding on to their credit card debt, and how families can establish health sleep habits in time for school. Wednesday on This Morning, America's First.

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2: I'm Liz Claman, and this is the Fox Business Report.
3: The major averages ending lower in choppy trading as investors monitor the latest developments in the Middle East while awaiting key inflation data, which will be released Wednesday morning. July's Consumer Price Index report will likely help determine the Fed's path for interest rates. Rising oil prices are fueling inflation concerns, with West Texas Intermediate crude topping $83 a barrel. Tech was the worst performing sector, with the Magnificent Seven big cap tech stocks mostly lower. Shares of NVIDIA were flat. The AI darling is partnering with Wall Street Asset Managers in a $500 billion financing venture. The Dow winners, Caterpillar, Home Depot, and JP Morgan Chase. The Dow decliners, Alphabet, Honeywell Technologies, and United Health. The Dow down 184 points. The Nasdaq lower by 160. S&P 500 down 25. That's your Fox Business Report. I'm Hillary Barsky, invested in you.
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13: For KRVN News, I'm Alex Amakey. An Overton man has been arrested after being accused of sexually assaulting a woman. Dawson County court records say 29-year-old Policarpio Calamo is charged with one count of first-degree sexual assault. According to an arrest affidavit, investigators arrived at the Family Advocacy Network to speak with a victim on the afternoon of August 9th. Court documents say the victim reported being sexually assaulted by Policarpio earlier that morning. The affidavit says during the alleged assault, the victim reported telling Policarpio no on numerous occasions, but he did not stop. Court records also say investigators met with the sexual assault nurse examiner after the examination, who reported the victim's recollection of events was similar to the forensic interview. Policarpio was arraigned on the charge today. His bond is set at 10% of $200,000. He's due back in court on August 25th. One person is dead following a two-vehicle crash west of Brady that occurred Sunday about 1:30 p.m. The accident involved a motorcyclist that rear-ended a pickup truck about 1 mile west of Brady. The sheriff's office says the motorcyclist was transported to Omaha. He died of his injuries yesterday. The name of the victim and the cause of the crash has yet to be released. Lieutenant Governor Joe Kelly visited the Central Nebraska Veterans Home in Kearney yesterday to recognize Korean War veterans living at the facility. 17 Korean War veterans received a recognition coin in honor of their service during the ceremony, which included the Star-Spangled Banner and a moment of remembrance for those killed in the Korean War. Since the announcement was made by Governor Jim Pillen and the Nebraska Department of Veterans Affairs earlier this year to recognize Korean War vets in the state, over 300 Korean War veterans have received recognition coins. The coin is available to living veterans who served in the U.S. Armed Forces between June 27th of 1950 and January 31st of 1955, or legal residents of Nebraska, or can demonstrate Nebraska residency at the time they entered the service and discharge under conditions other than dishonorable. More details can be found at the Nebraska Department of Veterans Affairs website. Finally in news today, the Gosper Prescribed Burn Association is holding an organizational meeting on Thursday. Planners invite anyone interested in learning about safe, controlled burning to join them at the Elwood Fire Hall starting at 7 p.m. Land donor and land manager Andy Nation says the purpose of the meeting is to gauge interest in the organization, discuss bylaws, membership, and coverage areas.
0: Our goals mostly for the night are just to work through basic bylaws and see how many people are interested in getting involved. Landowners, you don't even have to be a landowner. Anybody that wants to be involved can come, and anybody that doesn't want to be involved is sure welcome to come. Mostly just a question and answer evening and work through both sides of everybody's feelings about the situation.
13: Those planning to attend should RSVP for a mail count by calling or texting Andy Nation at 308-999-0609 or Josh Evans at 308-991-3026. You can also RSVP on the Gosper Prescribed Burn Association Facebook page. A prescribed burn association is a group of local landowners and volunteers who work together to plan and safely conduct controlled fires on private land. These local groups share labor, equipment, and knowledge to restore natural habitats and reduce wildfire risks. More news 24/7 can be found at our website, krvn.com. I'm Alex Amakey.
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11: 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Many temperatures right now in the Nebraska Sand Hills to central and eastern Nebraska in the low to mid-90s, but farther south and west, we do have temperatures in the upper 90s to low 100s, Ogallala and North Platte into southwest Nebraska and northern Kansas, even some mid and upper 100s as you go into northwestern areas of Kansas. 105 on the temperature right now at Atwood and also Oakley. 108, the actual air temperature right now at Oberlin and Norton, but the humidity is much lower there with dew points generally in the 50s. Otherwise, most of our dew points in the upper 60s to the low 70s. That is giving us, for the most part, feels like readings from west central into central and eastern Nebraska, also into northeastern Kansas in the upper 90s to the low 100s, currently as high as 105 on that feels like reading in Smith Center. Central Nebraska forecast, increasing clouds tonight, a low in the upper 60s, a northeast wind at 10, partly cloudy skies tomorrow, a slight chance of a thunderstorm, high in the upper 80s, a northeast wind at 10 to 20. Likely chance of thunderstorms tomorrow night at 70%, slight chance for Thursday, 70% once again for Thursday night, slight chance on Friday, 50 to 60% chance of Friday night through Saturday night, slight chance during the day Sunday, but still a 50% chance on Sunday night, dropping off to a slight chance for Monday and Monday night, highs for Thursday through Saturday in central Nebraska in the low to mid 80s, our coolest days Sunday and Monday, highs in the upper 70s, back into the low to mid 80s by next Tuesday. Thunderstorms attempting to roll in from the west tonight, but mainly should be only to the north central and northeast. Tomorrow from northwest, make that from northeast to southwest. Our highs tomorrow ranging from the upper 80s to the low 90s. Disturbances track east, teaming up with some moisture from the southwest called monsoonal moisture. That will give us some multiple rounds of thunderstorms tomorrow afternoon into Monday. Most favorable time periods are going to be late in the day through the nighttime, late in the day and tomorrow through just after midnight, central and western Nebraska in a slight risk of severe storms, level 2 of 5. Otherwise, eastern Nebraska and northern Kansas in the lower marginal risk. A stalled front along the Nebraska-Kansas border resulting in highs Thursday in the upper 70s to the mid-80s in much of Nebraska. Otherwise, the upper 80s to the mid-90s for southwest Nebraska and northern Kansas. Late in the day on Thursday, a severe risk of storms and a marginal risk level 1 of 5 for southern Nebraska and northern Kansas. By Sunday and Monday, highs cooling to the mid-70s to the mid-80s. At KRVN, a southeast wind at 5, humidity at 41% with the dew point at 67, temperature of 95, it feels like 100. Closing cash grains up next.
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22: 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I'm Carla Whittington, joining you here on the Rural Radio Network. It's time now for a look at the local cash grain bids for Tuesday, August 11th. Starting with Ag Valley Co-op Edison, corn 401, beans 1108, spring wheat 679, hard red winter wheat is at 634. Eustis corn 401, beans 1103, wheat 624. North Platte corn 406, beans 1113, wheat 629. Kappa Ethanol in Minden, corn is at 424. Kappa Grain Grain in Elm Creek. Corn is at 402, beans 1114. Taking a look at Country Partners Gothenburg, corn is at 413, beans 1118, wheat 624. Farnham corn 404, beans 1108, wheat 629. Nebraska corn processing in Cambridge, corn is at 437, and CHS Loomis, corn is at 402, beans 1108. All bids are subject to change without notice, and you're listening here on the Rural Radio Network.
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We're just now going through the Big D here on 880 KRVN. Still to come this afternoon between now and 6 o'clock, your chance to win some tickets to the state fair, including the Crossroads Chaos and the Trucker Tractor Pull. Chance to win that first pair of tickets next half hour.

0: And music there from Glen Campbell. The Living Out Loud concert's coming up in Gothenburg this weekend, starting Saturday afternoon at 4. 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
1: 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The first year they had me putting wheels.

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This is a Cottonmouth, a negatory on the cost of this machine there, Red Rider. 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It's cheaper that way.

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1: Write all those numbers down, one piece at a time. And Johnny here on 880KRVN. Can we find two winners in a row on Monogram Money? We find out in a minute.
2: Aloha. I'm Scott Foster, inviting Roll Radio listeners to join me on an unforgettable Hawaiian Islands adventure, January 30th through February 8th. 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We'll also enjoy an authentic Hawaiian luau, featuring tropical drinks, island cuisine, and the music and dances of the South Pacific. 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

0: 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That's 844-880-0880 for Monogram Money. Good luck.
1: We are spending for $88 this afternoon on Monogram Money because we did have a winner at $44 this morning, Heather Ann Kelly of Donovan, a first-time winner here on Monogram Money. Congratulations to Heather Kelly of Donovan winning $44 on Monogram Money. First spin on the wheel this afternoon yields us a B, as in Brenda or Bert. B, the first initial for $8.80. B as in Brenda, or maybe Brad. B, that first initial for $8.80 on Monogram Money. Second initial going to be a K, which was our final initial this morning. The second initial this afternoon, though, a K, as in Kathy or Keith. BK as the first two initials for $8.80 on Monogram Money, sponsored by the Housing Authority of Lexington. Last initial on Monogram Money is going to be a P, as in Parker or Perkins. So BKP are the three initials we need to make you the winner of $8.80 on Monogram Money. B as in Brenda, K as in Kevin, P as in Parker are your three initials in that order. You now have 2 minutes to call me. Be the first on the line, 844-880-0880. That's 844-880-0880. We need the initials B as in Becky, K as in Keith, P as in Parker, BKP. 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
15: On the Rural Radio Network, I'm Alex Makovica. Ann Meese joins us. She serves on the Nebraska Soybean Board, gearing up for the Soybean Management Field Days that'll take place 4 locations across Nebraska again this year. And tell us 30,000-foot perspective about these field days and what you guys hope to accomplish.
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1: 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From 6 to 8 p.m., topics are soybean management and crush facility conversations. Then on Wednesday, August 12th in Central City in the evening, the topics are soybean taps, managing iron chlorosis, and soybean irrigation. The next day, Thursday, August 13th in Crete, soybean taps, soybean gallmage, and there's a research plot tour there. And then Friday, August 14th at the NREC Center near Mead. And that is from 10 a.m. to 2 p.m., and topics will be the TAPS competition and plot tour. More information at nebraskasoybeans.org.
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3: The Nebraska LEAD program has selected 29 agricultural professionals for its 45th class. Beginning in September, the fellows will complete a two-year program focused on leadership development in state, national, and global agricultural issues. The curriculum includes seminars across Nebraska along with national and international study experiences. A full list of fellows is available on our website under the Ag News tab. Well, the Nebraska Library Commission recently awarded library improvement grants for 2026, totaling $31,000 to 16 Nebraska public libraries. These competitive grants were funded with state funds allocated through the Nebraska Legislature and administered by the Nebraska Library Commission. Libraries in Burwell, Fairfield, Grant, St. Edward, and Newman Grove were among those that received grants. Many libraries applied for the Library Improvement Grant to fund the purchase of new Windows 11 computers. The NLC provided reimbursement grants to libraries who had already purchased their own Windows 11 computers and purchased computers on behalf of the libraries that had not yet made their own purchases. Well, serving Nebraska and Kansas heartland, that's your KRBN News. For the stories that matter to our communities, visit KRBN.com, connect with us on Facebook, or take KRBN wherever you go with our mobile apps. 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
4: 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Code green, no control the rest of the day. 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
5: Left to vote in South Carolina. I'm Lisa Brady, Fox News. That's where Republicans are choosing a new Senate nominee after the death of Lindsey Graham.
6: I want to get out. I want to meet as many people as possible. I really want to work hard to get to know people and what they want.
5: Senator Darlene Graham appointed to finish her brother's term, says she'll work hard to earn votes, expecting to be in a runoff 2 weeks from now with 10 candidates on the ballot today. Five other states also voting, and two of the most closely watched races have Democrats divided. In Wisconsin, Francesca Hong is trying to become the first Democratic Socialist governor.
7: I think our policies are ones that are the solutions to deliver for working class people permanent affordability so we don't come back to molds like these.
5: Hong has said she's evolved from some past positions and today denied wanting to cancel Thanksgiving. The outgoing Democratic governor is campaigning with County Executive David Crowley. Congressman Tom Tiffany considered the front runner on the Republican side. And in a Minnesota Senate race, Democratic Congresswoman Angie Craig is hoping to top the state's Lieutenant Governor Peggy Flanagan.
8: Flanagan is the more progressive candidate with positions like Medicare for All and abolishing ICE. She served with Governor Tim Walz for nearly 8 years when much of the state's massive fraud was taking place. Craig has tried to capitalize on those arguments by pointing to her record of flipping and holding a longtime Republican district and stressing that keeping this Senate seat blue should be the biggest priority in this race.
5: Fox's Garrett Henney in Minneapolis. Angeles, where there were anti-ICE protests after two people were killed in deadly confrontations. Craig has said she regrets voting for the Lake and Riley Act. Pennsylvania is now suing TikTok, accusing the social media giant of misleading app stores about the content teen users are exposed to. The state attorney general also claiming the platform is intentionally designed to be addictive. Multiple states have made similar claims in lawsuits. 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
5: Massachusetts Senator Ed Markey says a Marine veteran released by Russia will need significant medical care.
12: Senator Markey said since retired Marine Robert Gilman was taken into custody in Russia in 2022, he's been tortured and was near death upon release.
13: Unfortunately, I think it was the worsening health condition that helped to focus our government's, our State Department's attention on it.
12: Gilman's family said he went to Moldova to teach English, but was arrested while visiting family members outside Moscow.
13: We cannot reduce the pressure that we apply on the Russians. There are other Americans there. It's at least five, but it's more, potentially, as well.
12: The Trump administration says it's obtained the release of over 100 Americans detained abroad in the president's second term. Jessica Rosenthal, Fox News.
5: President Trump says he's working on whether the federal government has any right to stop a planned tax on second homes in New York City, which is blocked for now after a judge's ruling yesterday over the rollout.
14: It was supposed to only impact people who have multi-million dollar second homes in New York City, but that's not what happened. So three New York City homeowners sued, challenging the city's rollout of this tax, saying that their primary homes were on this list. And the judge ruled in their favor and told the city to remove the list of the addresses and names that were posted online.
5: Fox's Alexis McAdams, a spokesperson for Mayor Mamdani, says they will appeal. The Powerball jackpot hits $1 billion, the new estimate posted today after nobody won the grand prize in last night's drawing.
15: A winning $2 million match five-less power play ticket was sold in Tennessee, and two $1 million tickets that match five numbers but not the Powerball were sold in California and Maryland, including a ticket sold at a 7-Eleven on Santa Monica Boulevard in Hollywood.
5: Fox's Ted Lindner, the lump sum cash option for the estimated $1 billion jackpot is more than $433 million. I'm Lisa Brady. This is Fox News.
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4: 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Starting to see a little bit of spotty thunderstorm activity trying to get going. especially to the north of Sutherland and Paxton. In west central Nebraska, looks like a locally strong isolated thunderstorm cell. Maybe a little bit of activity to get going north of Curtis. Otherwise, we have temperatures generally in the low to mid-90s in the Nebraska Sand Hills into central and eastern Nebraska. Otherwise, our temperatures in the upper, mainly in the 100s from Ogallala and North Platte into southwest Nebraska and northern Kansas, including some upper 100s from Orblin on over to Norton, Kansas, sitting at 108 on the actual air temperature, 107 in Oakley, but the humidity much lower there, so the temperatures are quickly warming up there. Most of us with feels like rainies right now in the low to mid 100s across the area. Still some mid and upper 90s for feels like rainies in Broken Bow or down through the Kearney and the Holdridge area. Central Nebraska forecast, increasing clouds tonight. Our lows in the upper 60s, a northeast wind right around 10. Partly cloudy tomorrow, slight chance of a thunderstorm. Highs tomorrow in the upper 80s and a northeast wind at 10 to 20. 70% chance of a thunderstorm tomorrow night. Slight chance during the day, 70, or on Thursday, but back to a 70% chance of thunderstorms on Thursday night. Another slight chance during the day Friday. 50 to 60% chance on your thunderstorm chances Friday night through Saturday night. Slight chance on Sunday. Another 50% chance on Sunday night. Then those chances dropping off to a slight chance for Monday and Monday night. Highs for Thursday through Saturday in the low to mid 80s. As cool as highs in the upper 70s for Sunday and Monday. Low to mid 80s expected for next Tuesday. Could see some thunderstorms rolling from the west tonight, but expecting very spotty coverage and mainly across the north central and northeast. Disturbances tracking east, teaming up with some monsoon moisture from the southwest, leading to multiple rounds of thunderstorms tomorrow afternoon into Monday. 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
19: 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Cash cattle country, it was a pretty quiet day in the cash cattle market. Not a whole lot of trade has developed. Bids and asking prices pretty quiet at this point. Packer interest could start to improve, but again, packers were able to buy over 104,000 head of cattle last week, so maybe they'll be a little bit less aggressive this week. Just a few sales have been reported so far in Nebraska, about 650 head sold at 235, and in Iowa, there was about 190, almost 200 head that sold at 235. Again, other than that, things have been pretty quiet. USDA reports last week in Nebraska, the live steer average was 235.09, live heifer average 235.17, dressed steer average 370.14, the dressed heifer average was 370.80. Last week, live weights 14.43, down 2 pounds from the week before. Dressed weights were up a pound at 8.88. Boxed beef cutouts, choice down 11 at 371.31, selects down 104 at 349.80. Choice select spread $21.51. Total load count today was 124. Hog trade, Iowa, Minnesota. The average came in at 96.32. Western Corn Belt was down 189, 96.29. Pork cutouts, loins down 12, bellies down 20. Hams were up 117, ribs were down 93. Overall carcass value 33 down at 101.48. Total load count today was 238. At the terminals, barrels and gilts steady at 70, sows steady 53 to 50. Live weights last week on the hogs, 287, dress 214, both unchanged from the week before. 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

Johnny Duncan out in 1978, his third and final number one here on 888-KRVN. 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

It's Clint Black, 888-KRVN, and your ship just came in to win some free tickets to the Nebraska State Fair, and I've got two free tickets. 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

0: Jerry Reed, and When You're Hot here on 888-KRVN. Congratulations going out this afternoon to Jeff Rose at Blue Hill. Lucky winner of those tickets to go see Crossroads Chaos, a high-energy figure-eight dirt track racing event at the Nebraska State Fair. Jeff, do you like to watch some high-energy dirt track racing? Oh, can you hear me there, Jeff? That looks like we did lose Jeff, but congratulations going out to Jeff Rose of Blue Hill, our lucky winner on those tickets to the Nebraska State Fair and the Crossroads Chaos. I'll have another chance for you to win a pair of tickets to the Nebraska State Fair. Second half of next hour to the Truck and Tractor Pool. Up next, I'll check your ag weather.
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2: 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Dustin is here. What are you seeing out there, man?
3: Well, the corn is moving along pretty quickly. We're starting to get through pollination and into what we call blisters, starting to fill the kernels. With this heat we've had the past couple of weeks, tip back's definitely a concern. And then keeping up on the moisture, we've been very fortunate the last couple of days to actually see some rain. We're going to have to keep the moisture going pretty hard. The other thing is definitely keep an eye out on the funguses that are out there. There's been a lot of fungicide put on, but if you haven't, scout those fields and watch them. Beans are putting on pods pretty heavily right now, so we got to keep the water moving to them and keep going. Not seeing much for insects out there except for western bean and the corn, and the soybeans are staying a little bit clean. So keep the water going, and hopefully we keep getting some rains.
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0: I'm Paul Perkins with the check of your ag weather. Thunderstorms attempt to roll in from the west tonight, but coverage is expected to be very spotty. After highs today in the mid-90s to the mid-100s, highs tomorrow from northeast to southwest range from the upper 80s to the low 100s. Disturbances tracking east team up with monsoon and moisture coming up from the southwest for multiple rounds of thunderstorms tomorrow afternoon through Monday. The most favored times are late in the day through the night. Late tomorrow through just after midnight, central and western Nebraska are in a slight risk of severe storms, a level 2 of 5. Otherwise, eastern Nebraska and northern Kansas are in the lower marginal risk for severe weather. With the stalled front along the Nebraska-Kansas border, our highs on Thursday ranging from the upper 70s to the mid-80s in much of Nebraska to the upper 80s to the mid-90s for southwest Nebraska and northern Kansas. Late on Thursday, southern Nebraska and northern Kansas in a marginal risk of severe storms, a level 1 of 5. We'll see our highs drop into the mid-70s to the mid-80s by Sunday and Monday. Any cooling trend does not last in the long-term forecast. Nebraska and Kansas, Sunday through August 24th, can expect mostly warmer than normal temperatures. Above normal rainfall is predicted for Nebraska and Kansas the early half of next week before a trend of mostly near normal rainfall late next week through August 24th. Key weather factors the markets are watching include weather staying active across most of the Corn Belt, lingering dryness and heat in nearby locations, rain for the southern Canadian prairies, and heat continuing to damage crops in Europe. Active Midwestern weather continues for much of this week, helping to lower temperatures and boost soil moisture. Five-day rainfall should reach 2 to 4 inches or more from Iowa into the Mid-Ohio Valley. Beneficial rain should also fall across the northern and central plains. Hot and dry weather persists from the southern plains into the mid-south. Hot weather also prevails in the southeast U.S., accompanied by widely scattered rain. Next week, for much of the Corn Belt, one or two more rounds of rain move through and support a continued active pattern. Heat in the southern areas of the Corn Belt may cause stress where less rain is expected. Across the Canadian prairies, areas of rain this week favor some drier areas of the south with mild temperatures that are also favorable. If rain stays spotty in the Canadian prairies, declining crop conditions may continue, but widespread rain could lead to significant improvements. Western Europe is likely to see more damaging heat for crops. Eastern Europe not seeing as much heat and has benefited from periods of rain. Crop conditions, though, are declining in Eastern Europe, and more heat with limited rainfall should continue that trend. With your check of ag weather, I'm Paul Perkins. Attention irrigators on load management. We do have updates for those of you in the public power districts of Custer and Dawson. First off, these public power districts remain at Code Red, Howard Greeley, and Norris. Again, Howard Greeley and Norris. Control continuing in Code Red for Howard Greeley and Norris. Going Code Red now at 445 are McCook and South Central. McCook and South Central going Code Red at 445. Now scheduled to go Code Red at 545. Previously it was 445, but once again, now going Code Red at 545 are Custer and Dawson. Custer and Dawson, Code Red at 545. These public power districts remaining at Code Green the rest of the day, no control. Loup Valleys, Perennial, Southern, Southwest, and Twin Valleys. Loup Valleys, Perennial, Southern, Southwest, and Twin Valleys remain in the code green. No control the rest of the day. Stay tuned to KRVN for possible early release of control announcements.
7: 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U.S. equity markets ended lower on Tuesday as investors look ahead to tomorrow's Consumer Price Index report. Bond yields also declined with 10-year U.S. Treasury yield near 4.69%. International markets were mixed across Asia and Europe. In energy markets, WTI oil prices closed near $83 per barrel as markets weighed diplomatic efforts to ease disruption in the Strait of Hormuz. The U.S. dollar was little changed against major currencies. U.S. equities closed lower today. The Dow Jones Industrial Average closed down 184 points or 0.34% at 53,792. The Nasdaq Composite Index closed down 160 points or 0.60% at 26,445. The S&P 500 closed down 25 points or 0.32% at 7,728. And in the bond market, 10-year Treasury yields are trading lower at 4.69%. In commodity markets, the spot price of gold was up $7.90 to $4,427.60, and the price of crude oil was up $1.28 to $83.40. In stocks of local interest, Beck and Dickinson, $181.41, up $1.78. Berkshire B, $516.38, down $13.04. Deere & Company,

0: 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Union Pacific, $292.87, up 63 cents. Johnson & Johnson, $259.80, down $2.01. PepsiCo, $138.41, up 86 cents. Walmart, $113.26, up 60 cents. Procter & Gamble, $145.20, down $1.23. Tyson Foods, $56.43, down 73 cents. Wells Fargo, $87.45, down 7 cents. Verizon, $47.27, up 24 cents. Buckle, $45.94, down 71 cents. Kinder Morgan, $31.48, up 9 cents. This has been today's Financial Market Report, brought to you on behalf of Edward Jones, member SIPC, and Garth Minns and Keenan Krumke, serving individual investors with personalized attention and long-term financial advice at 1308 North Adams Street in Lexington. If you would like additional information, please contact our branch office at 308-324-9043. Daily commentary is also located on our website at edwardjones.com.
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2: Fox News, I'm Roger. Starting a big test of the Democratic Party in today's Wisconsin gubernatorial primary. Socialist Francesca Hahn is the front runner, trying to prove she's not too extreme for the Democrats.
3: What's extreme is Congressman Tiffany, a longtime D.C. congressman, has voted against the interests of Wisconsinites over and over again.
2: Tom Tiffany is the likely Republican nominee. Russia has released an American-held prisoner for 4.5 years, held there suffering physical abuse.
4: Marine veteran Robert Gilman is returning to U.S. soil after 4 years in a Russian prison. Advocates for his release have warned Gilman is gravely ill and was near death.
2: Fox's Jared Halpern. They say Gilman was on a feeding tube. America's listening to Fox News.
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1: It's time now for a check of your 881 The Watch on KRVN. And we just got word of a severe thunderstorm warning in west central areas of Nebraska. This severe thunderstorm warning for northwestern Lincoln County, southwestern McPherson County. Severe thunderstorm warning until 5:15. Severe thunderstorm right now is to the north of Sarban, and that is moving to the east at 15 miles per hour. Again, a severe thunderstorm 19 miles to the north of Sarban and moving to the east at 15 miles per hour. Ping pong ball size hail, 60 mile per hour wind gusts possible with this storm. In the path of that storm is Diamond Bar Lake, otherwise some rural areas of northwestern Lincoln County and southwestern McPherson County. A severe thunderstorm warning until 5:15. A very isolated severe thunderstorm right now just to the north of Sutherland. Otherwise, we do have some thunderstorms starting to

0: pop up in the Nebraska Panhandle, southwest of Alliance, and also maybe a little bit of light rain south of Sydney to around Sterling. Otherwise, our temperatures in the Nebraska Sand Hills to central and eastern Nebraska in the low to mid-90s. Otherwise, those temperatures mostly in the low to mid-100s from Ogallala and North Platte into southwest Nebraska and northern Kansas. Currently as high as 109 on the temperature in Oberlin, Kansas, 108 in Norton, Kansas, but the humidity very much lower there. In dew points are in the 40s to the 50s. That compares with dew points right now into the 70s as you go into eastern areas of Nebraska, up to 77 on the dew point in the York area. Taking a look at those feels like ratings, generally the low to mid-100s for feels like ratings from North Platte into central and eastern Nebraska and also over north central and northeastern Kansas. Currently up to 107 is the heat index reading in Phillipsburg. Otherwise, just some upper 90s, mid and upper 90s for feels like ratings in Broken Bow or down through the Grand Island and Hastings and Kearney area. Central Nebraska forecast, an increase in clouds tonight, a low in the upper 60s, and northeast winds at about 10. Partly cloudy skies tomorrow, slight chance of a thunderstorm, highs in the upper 80s, and northeast wind at 10 to 20. 70% chance of thunderstorms tomorrow night, just a slight chance during the day Thursday, but back to a 70% chance on Thursday night. Slight chance again on Friday, 50 to 60% chance Friday night through Saturday night. Slight chance on Sunday, but still a 50% chance on Sunday night. Dropping off to slight chances for Monday and Monday night. Highs for Thursday through Saturday in central Nebraska in the low to mid-80s. We'll be in the upper 70s for our coolest days on Sunday and Monday. Back into the low to mid-80s by next Tuesday. Heat advisory remains in effect for nearly all of Kansas through this evening at 9. The exception ran along the northern edge from St. Francis to Marysville and ran around Goodland. The heat and humidity combining to make it feel as high as 105 to 109 in that heat index area of much of Kansas. In Nebraska this afternoon, a slight chance of a thunderstorm in the Panhandle and West Central. Slight chance of a thunderstorm tonight in the North Central and Northeast, mainly after midnight. Lows tonight, mostly in the 60s, the low 70s in the East, partly to mostly cloudy tomorrow through Thursday. Tomorrow, a 50 to 70% chance of thunderstorms, West Central and Panhandle. Slight chance in the Central. Highs tomorrow, mainly right around 90, the mid to upper 90s in the Southwest. Tomorrow night, thunderstorms likely in the Panhandle, West Central and Central. 50% chance for the Southwest and East. Thursday, a likely chance of thunderstorms in the Panhandle, otherwise a chance, most highs in the upper 70s to the low 80s on Thursday in Nebraska. For the Southwest and East, though, highs of 85 to 90. In Northwest and North Central Kansas, this evening a slight chance of a thunderstorm in the Northwest. Lows tonight ranging 65 in the Northwest to 72 North Central. Partly to mostly cloudy for tomorrow and Thursday. Highs tomorrow, upper 90s to the low 100s. Tomorrow night, a 50% chance of thunderstorms in the Northwest. Slight chance from the North Central. Thursday, slight chance of rain in North Central Kansas. Highs ranging 88 in the Northwest to 95 in the North Central. Northeast Colorado, slight chance of a thunderstorm through this evening. Lows tonight in the mid-60s. Partly cloudy tomorrow, 30% chance of thunderstorms in the afternoon. Highs in the low to mid-90s, 70% chance of thunderstorms tomorrow evening, a chance after midnight Thursday, clouds and a 30% chance of thunderstorms, highs cooling to near 80. Once again, we do have a severe thunderstorm warning in effect for a small area of west central Nebraska. That severe thunderstorm warning, northwestern Lincoln County, southwestern McPherson County until 5:15, a severe thunderstorm 19 miles to the north of Sarban, and that is moving to the east at 15 miles per hour. Could pack the punch of ping pong ball size hail, wind gust to 60, Diamond Bar Lake in the path of that storm. Otherwise, some rural areas of northwestern Lincoln County and southwestern McPherson County. 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Here at KRVN, we have an east wind at 6, humidity 42% from a dew point at 68, partly cloudy skies and 95, feels like 100. Auction time next.
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0: And we do have another severe thunderstorm warning to pass along to you. Just adjacent to the one we were talking about, this is a severe thunderstorm warning for northeastern Keith County and northwestern Lincoln County. Again, northeastern Keith County, northwestern Lincoln County, a severe thunderstorm warning until 5:30 for that severe thunderstorm. 14 miles to the north of Sarban and moving to the east at 15 miles per hour. Ping pong ball size hail, 60 mile per hour wind gusts possible with this storm, remaining in rural areas of northeastern Keith and northwestern Lincoln County. And once again, just to the north of that severe thunderstorm warning, a severe thunderstorm warning for northwestern Lincoln County, southwestern McPherson County until 5:15, and that severe thunderstorm near the Sarban area and moving to the east at 15 miles per hour. It's KRVN auction time.
5: Ogallala Livestock special stock cow and cow calf pair sale with a regular sale this Wednesday, August 12th, starting at 9 a.m. on Way Up Cows, Bulls, and Heiferettes. 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In the stock cow division, the Bar None Ranch, 180 Angus Black White Face 3-year-old stock cows, bred to TD Angus and Baldridge Angus Bulls, due September 1st for 60 days. Here's the Teague family, 120 head of Angus Black White Face and a few red stock cows. They'll be 3 to 5-year-olds, bred to Angus Bulls, due September 1st for 60 days. The 50 Ranch, 55 head of Angus 3-year-old to short-term cows, bred to Black Sem-Angus Bulls, due September 10th. 5P Ranch, 12 head of Angus stock cows and heifers. They'll be first calf to solid mouth, bred to Stockman Source Bulls, due August 15th for 60 days. Little Brule Ranch, 10 head of red white-face 3-year-olds, bred to Peeper Red Angus Bulls, due September 1st, 60 days. Bloomin' Camp Livestock, 6 head of Angus solid mouth to short solid cows, bred to black-hided bulls, calving now for 60 days. In the pair division, the Grim and White Ranch, 41 head of Hereford stock cows with calves at side. They'll be solid mouth to short term. All this and many more valued consignments this Wednesday, August 12th at Ogallala Livestock special stock cow and cow calf pair sale.
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7: Good day, cattleman Brandon Hamel, Heartland Regional. Folks, I'm here to invite you to a special cattleman sale this coming Saturday. We'll start in at 9 o'clock, folks. We're going to start in right at 9 on 20-plus straight loads of yearlings, many of which come off grass. These cattle are going to weigh from 750 to 900. This is an outstanding lineup of yearlings. At about 11:30, folks, I'm going to show you 120 to 150 fall bred cows. There's three consignments. They're mostly 3 and 4 year olds. There's one set, folks, going to start calving here 1st September. These are bred back to Reputation Angus Bulls. This is a gentle set of cows. They're big and they're fancy. They're really nice. And we're going to finish the day with about 12 to 1400 springborn calves. These cattle are going to weigh from 350 to 600. Folks, they're big consignments. They're really nice. You're going to get big groups of them. There's 3 or 4 of them that have fall preconditioning shots already. This is an outstanding sale, all happening this Saturday in Plainville. We're going to start the auction at 9 o'clock. Check out the website, hrstockyards.com. 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
6: I get 23, 40 out of your down.
8: Cowmen, mark your calendars for Tuesday, August the 18th at 10 o'clock for the next special stock cow sale here at Farmers and Ranchers Livestock in Salina, Kansas, selling 100 fancy bred heifers from Eric Eilert. They're black and baldies, AI bred, double acclaim, and cleaned up with Fink bulls January the 15th for 45 days. 900 fall bred cows and cow-calf pairs, including R&S consignment, 130 black and red Angus Wyoming origin cows, 3 to 5 years old. Andy Ritchie, 60 black and red Angus cows, 3 to 6 years old, bred Duluth High, some Angus bulls. Walking 40 red and 40 black Angus, 3 and 4 year old fall bred cows. Teak cattle, 100 3 and 4 year old fall breds, bred to Sinclair Angus bulls. Mike Henry with 25 second calf fancy red Angus cows. They're going to be home raised, and 45 red Angus 5 to 7 year olds, all originating from Jansen Red Angus herd. Zimmerman and Everett, about 70 good pairs. It's 8 to 900 fall bred cows and cow calf pairs, 100 fancy bred heifers, right here on Tuesday, August the 18th, special cow sale, Farmers and Ranchers in Salina.
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Alabama can't keep a good man down here on 880 KRVM. We've got Smart Stanley at 6 o'clock. In the first hour, a couple of practice updates from Nebraska defensive coordinator Rob Orrick and safeties coach Tyler Yelk. John Baylor, the radio voice of Husker Volleyball, joining the show in the second hour. Sports Nightly, it starts at 6.

0: 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Severe thunderstorm warning remains in effect until 5:15 for northwestern Lincoln, southwestern McPherson County. Severe thunderstorm right now, 16 miles to the southwest of Tryon, and moving to the east at 15 miles per hour. Ping pong ball size hail, 60 mile per hour wind gust possible with this storm. Remaining in rural areas once again of northwestern Lincoln and northwestern McPherson County until 5:15. Just to the south of that severe thunderstorm warning. Severe thunderstorm warning remains in effect for northwestern Keith County and northwestern Lincoln County. Severe thunderstorm warning until 5:30. Again, that severe thunderstorm is 14 miles to the north of Sarban and moving to the east at 15 miles per hour with ping pong ball size hail, 60 mile per hour wind gust, but remaining over mostly rural areas of northwestern Keith and northwestern Lincoln County. Latest from the KRVN News Center next.
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0: Lieutenant Governor Joe Kelly visited the Central Nebraska Veterans Home in Kearney yesterday to recognize the Korean War veterans living at the facility. 17 Korean War veterans received a recognition coin in honor of their service during the ceremony, which included the Star-Spangled Banner and a moment of remembrance for those killed in the Korean War. Since the announcement was made by Governor Jim Pillen and the Nebraska Department of Veterans Affairs to recognize Korean War vets in the state, over 300 Korean War veterans have received recognition coins. The coin is available to living veterans who served in the U.S. Armed Forces between June 27, 1950 and January 31, 1955, are legal residents of Nebraska or can demonstrate Nebraska residency at the time they entered the service and discharged under conditions other than dishonorable. More details can be found at Nebraska Department of Veterans Affairs website. Recognition events will be held later this month in Nelson, Omaha, and Nebraska City. Well, Broken Bow City Council will hold a public hearing today on proposed regulations for automated license plate reader cameras, one of several major items on the council's August 11th agenda. The meeting begins at 6 p.m. at the Broken Bow Municipal Building. The council will consider Ordinance 1315, which would prohibit the installation, operation, or maintenance of flock-style automated license plate readers and similar networked vehicle monitoring equipment inside city limits without prior written approval from the city council. The proposed ordinance cites privacy concerns surrounding the collection and storage of license plate, vehicle, and movement data. For KRBN News, I'm Ellen Simmons.
2: 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Scheduled to go code red at 5:45, Custer and Dawson. 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Loup Valleys, Perennial, Southern, Southwest, and Twin Valleys. Again, Loup Valleys, Perennial, Southern, Southwest, and Twin Valleys remaining in code green, no control the rest of the day. Stay tuned to KRVN for possible early release of control announcements.
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3: Polls still open in six states. I'm Lisa Lacera, Fox News. In Wisconsin, self-proclaimed Democratic Socialist Francesca Hong is hoping to secure the nomination for governor, but she failed to gain two key endorsements from fellow progressives.
4: Bernie Sanders and Alexandria Ocasio-Cortez have stopped short of endorsing her, and the outgoing Democrat Governor Tony Evers campaigned with her primary opponent, David Crowley. Evers is afraid she will win the primary, but turn off centrist voters and pave the way for the likely Republican nominee Tom Tiffany to march into the governor's mansion.
3: Fox's Mike Tobin in Milwaukee. In South Carolina, Senator Darlene Graham is hoping to run for a full term.
5: I think affordability is a number one issue, definitely for me. Helping President Trump get his agenda passed. I'm eager to get back to get the Save America Act passed. I was one of the few that wanted to stay there to get that done.
3: Darlene Graham was appointed to fill the term of her late brother, the late Senator Lindsey Graham. Representatives Russell Fry and Ralph Norman, as well as former Congressman Mark Sanford, are also in the running. A Marine veteran held in a Russian prison for years is on his way back to the U.S., as Massachusetts Senator Ed Markey says he will need significant medical care.
6: Senator Markey said since retired Marine Robert Gilman was taken into custody in Russia in 2022, he's been tortured and was near death upon release.
7: Unfortunately, I think it was the worsening health condition that helped to focus our government's, our State Department's attention on it.
6: Gilman's family said he went to Moldova to teach English, but was arrested while visiting family members outside Moscow.
3: Fox's Jessica Rosenthal. President Trump posting on social media, Gilman is on his way to Andrews Air Force Base in Maryland. Wall Street stocks ended the day in the red. The Dow lost 184. The Nasdaq off 160. The S&P minus 25. The price of Brent crude oil, the international standard, rose to nearly $89 a barrel. 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
8: When I hit my 50s, I felt like things were slowing down. This is Sandra's Metamucil story.
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3: The Department of Transportation unveils a new radar system designed to prevent close calls on airport runways.
11: New technology aimed at helping air traffic controllers better track planes and vehicles moving around an airport is at the heart of a safety push by the Department of Transportation. Secretary Sean Duffy visited Newark Liberty International Airport in New Jersey to unveil the system, which is part of a $12 billion modernization project for airports across the country.
12: If they can't see out of the tower and see what's happening on the tarmac, they can actually use this radar to actually see on their screens where everything is at, airplanes, vehicles.
11: The FAA says between 2019 and 2025, it tracked roughly 1,700 close call incidents every year on airport runways. In New York, Tanya J. Powers, Fox News.
3: Public pushback is leading some Minnesota cities to change course on flock cameras.
13: Dozens of communities nationwide have canceled or have reconsidered automated license plate reader cameras, including flock cameras, amid mass rejection of them by the public.
14: There's a lot of concern about mass surveillance, government overreach.
13: Kevin Scheiber, mayor of North Branch in the suburban Twin Cities, pausing the city's flock camera contract, even putting bags over existing cameras. Cameras that police call an important crime-fighting tool. Though the Isanti County Sheriff's Office is ending its trial with Flock, West St. Paul also suspending its contract. With reports, the cameras are also being vandalized in some cities. Jeff Manasso, Fox News.
3: Toyota's recalling about 655,000 Camrys because of a display error that may deactivate safety indicators, including turn signals. Toyota says it'll notify owners to bring their vehicles to a dealer for a free software update. Actor and comedian Tiffany Haddish has avoided additional jail time after pleading guilty to a misdemeanor alcohol-related driving charge for her 2022 arrest in Georgia. I'm Lee Silasera. This is Fox News.
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2: 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Still some severe thunderstorms in between Sutherland and Tryon in west central areas of Nebraska. Severe thunderstorm warning. Northeastern Keith County, that portion of it has been canceled, but still a severe thunderstorm warning in effect until 5:30 for northwestern Lincoln County. A severe thunderstorm 13 miles to the north of Sarban, moving to the east at 15 miles per hour. Quarter-size hail, 60 mile per hour wind gusts possible with this storm. And once again, over mainly rural areas of northwestern Lincoln County. And just to the north of that severe thunderstorm warning, the portion of that warning that was in effect for northwestern Lincoln County is canceled, but we still have a severe thunderstorm warning in effect for south central McPherson County, and that portion of the severe thunderstorm is 10 miles to the southwest of Tryon, moving to the east at 20 miles per hour with 60 mile per hour winds, a quarter size hail remaining in rural areas of south central McPherson County. So basically south central McPherson County to northwestern Lincoln County remaining in severe thunderstorms. Otherwise, a little bit of spotty thunderstorm activity developing to the southeast of the Lincoln area, North Platte area, but nothing severe. Storm Prediction Center is watching a corridor from Lexington to North Platte back to around Alliance for the possibility of a watch being issued, but right now they only put those chances of a watch being issued at 20%, watching a weak surface boundary in that area that may pose an isolated threat for some severe hail and some wind gust. Otherwise, lots of heat across the area. Temperatures right now in the low to mid-90s from Nebraska Sand Hills to North Platte into much of central and eastern Nebraska, but farther to the south and west, we do have temperatures right now in the low to mid-100s, Ogallala, McCook, and Cambridge into northern areas of Kansas, including some upper 100s over northern Kansas at Oberlin and Norton, Kansas, with temperatures currently sitting at 108. Heat index readings for most part in the upper 90s to the low 100s from west central Nebraska into eastern Nebraska. And some low and mid 100s over north central and northeastern Kansas. Central Nebraska forecast, increasing clouds tonight, lows in the upper 60s and northeast winds at 10. Partly cloudy skies tomorrow, slight chance of a thunderstorm, highs tomorrow in the upper 80s and northeast wind at 10 to 20, 70% chance of a likely chance of thunderstorms tomorrow night in central Nebraska, slight chance during the day Thursday, but back at a 70% chance for Thursday night, slight chance for Friday, 50 to 60% chance Friday night to Saturday night, slight chance Sunday, and 50% on Sunday night. Otherwise, some decreasing chances Monday and Monday night, highs for Thursday through Saturday. In the low to mid 80s, we'll be in the upper 70s on Sunday and Monday, low to mid 80s for next Tuesday. Thunderstorms expected to continue to roll in from the west tonight, but on a very spotty 80s to the upper 90s, while parts of northwest Kansas top out in low 100s. We'll see disturbances tracky to the east, team up with moisture coming up from the southwest for multiple rounds of thunderstorms tomorrow afternoon through Monday night. The most favorite times look to be late in the day through the nighttime. Late tomorrow through just after midnight, central and western Nebraska in a slight risk of severe storms, a level 2 of 5. Otherwise, eastern Nebraska and northern Kansas in the lower marginal risk of severe weather. A stall front along the Nebraska-Kansas border results in highs Thursday, ranging from the upper 70s to the mid-80s in much of Nebraska to the upper 80s to the mid-90s over southwest Nebraska and northern Kansas. Late on Thursday, southern Nebraska and northern Kansas in a marginal risk of severe storms, a level 1 of 5, highs dropping into the mid-70s to the mid-80s by Sunday and Monday. Heat advisory remains in effect for nearly all of Kansas through this evening at 9. The exception for that heat advisory area right along the northern edge of the state from St. Francis to Maryland, Marysville, and around the Goodland area. Heat and humidity combining to make it feel as high as 105 to 109. In Nebraska tonight, a slight chance of a thunderstorm in the north central and northeast. Lows tonight mostly in the 60s, low 70s in the east. Partly to mostly cloudy tomorrow through Thursday. Tomorrow, a 50 to 70% chance of thunderstorms. West Central and Panhandle, slight chance for the Central. Highs tomorrow mainly in the upper 80s to the low 90s. Mid to upper 90s for the Southwest. Tomorrow night, a likely chance of thunderstorms. Panhandle, West Central and Central, 50% chance in the Southwest and East. Thursday, likely chance of thunderstorms in the Panhandle, a chance elsewhere. Most of our highs in the upper 70s to the low 80s, 85 to 90 for the southwest and east. Northwest and north central Kansas, slight chance of thunderstorm in the northwest this evening. Lows tonight, ranging from 65 in the northwest to 72 north central. Partly to mostly cloudy tomorrow and Thursday. Highs tomorrow in the upper 90s to the low 100s. Tomorrow night, a 50% chance of thunderstorms in the northwest. Slight chance for the north central. Thursday, still a slight chance of rain in the north central. Highs of 88 in the northwest to 95 in the north central. Northeast Colorado, slight chance of a thunderstorm this evening. Lows tonight in the mid-60s. Partly cloudy tomorrow, a 30% chance of a thunderstorm for the afternoon. A high in the low to mid-90s. 70% chance of thunderstorms tomorrow evening, a chance after midnight, clouds on Thursday, and a 30% chance of thunderstorms, highs right near 80. Just a little bit of shower and thunderstorm activity trying to get going in the southern portion of the Nebraska Panhandle from south of Alliance into northeastern Colorado. Otherwise, that main focus continues to be with some severe thunderstorms right now in northwestern Lincoln County and south central McPherson County. KRVN this evening up next. 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
21: 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The 3:18 report will give a glimpse of what the USDA report has to say, and we'll go in-depth at the 4:19 report. It's the Servitech Crop Progress Report every Monday at 3:18 and 4:19 on 880 KRVN.
2: Welcome to KRVN this evening. Today, National Sons and Daughters Day, a day for parents to spend quality time with the children, express some appreciation for them, also strengthen that family bond with National Sons and Daughters Day. Playing the sand day, encouraging us to enjoy the summer, get in some time in the water, maybe just hang out on the shore or the beach. At supper, here's a delicious idea, National Panini Day, a press-toasted sandwich made with Italian bread. Celebrity birthdays today, including country legend John Conley is 80, 80 singer Joe Jackson, 72, and podcaster Joe Rogan, 59.
15: For KRVN News, I'm Alex Hammond. With no winner since May, the Powerball has grown to a $1 billion jackpot, the eighth largest jackpot in the game's history. And because of that high jackpot, the Nebraska Lottery is encouraging customers to set limits and play within their means. No matter how many tickets one buys, whether it's one or 1,000, the odds of winning the Powerball jackpot remain the same at 1 in 292 million. Now, four Nebraska players in the Powerball run since May have won a small share of the spoils. Three people have won $50,000 in Scribner in Omaha. One player won $200,000 in Central City. 10 jackpots have been won in Nebraska since the Nebraska Lottery began offering the Powerball in July of 1994, ranging from $2.5 million to the largest jackpot of $365 million, won in February of 2006 by a group of eight co-workers at the ConAgra Foods ham and corned beef plant in Lincoln. If someone wins the Powerball tomorrow when the drawing takes place, they can win $1 billion if they select a payout over a 30-year annuity or a cash option of $433.1 million immediately. If you or someone you know has a problem with gambling, free help is available online at problemgambling.nebraska.gov. The Lincoln County Sheriff's Office is investigating a fatal motorcycle crash that occurred Sunday afternoon on Highway 30, 2 miles west of Brady. Authorities say deputies were dispatched around 1:26 p.m. to an injury accident near mile marker 199 involving a pickup on a motorcycle. Investigators say Dale Lake was driving a Honda Trike motorcycle westbound on Highway 30. According to the sheriff's office, Lake passed a John Deere tractor, then moved back into the westbound lane between a tractor and a Ford F-250 pickup that was leading the tractor. A second pickup behind the motorcycle then began passing both the tractor and the motorcycle. Deputies say Lake attempted to pass the Ford pickup, but was unable to complete the maneuver because of the passing vehicle and could not slow down in time to avoid a collision. Lake and his passenger, Tammy Lake, were thrown from the vehicle. Emergency responders from Brady and North Platte transported the pair, who were both wearing helmets, to Great Plains Health for treatment. Dale Lake was later transferred to Omaha, where he died from his injuries yesterday. The Lincoln County Sheriff's Office continues to investigate the crash. An Overton man has been arrested after being accused of sexually assaulting a woman. Dawson County court records say 29-year-old Policarpio Calamo is charged with one count of first-degree sexual assault. According to an arrest affidavit, investigators arrived on the afternoon of August 9th at the Family Advocacy Network to speak with the victim. Court documents say the victim reported being sexually assaulted by Policarpio earlier that morning, and the affidavit says during the alleged assault, the victim reported telling Policarpio no on numerous occasions, but he did not stop. Court records say investigators also met with a sexual assault nurse examiner after the examination, who reported the victim's recollection of events was similar to the forensic interview. Policarpio was arraigned on the charge today. His bond was set at 10% of $200,000, and he's due back in court on August 25th. Finally, in news today, organizers hope to generate interest in the Gosper Prescribed Burn Association. The group invites the community to its upcoming meeting this Thursday at the Elwood Fire Hall at 7 p.m. Those attending should RSVP for a meal count with Andy Nation by text or call at 308-999-0609. Same for Josh Evans at 308-991-3026. The Gosper Prescribed Burn Association also has a Facebook page where you can respond. A Prescribed Burn Association is a group of local landowners and volunteers who work together to plan and safely conduct controlled fires on private land. More news 24/7 at KRVN.com. I'm Alex Amakey.
0: KRVN, the River, and Cabby are going big in 2026. 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
15: For KRVN Sports, I'm Alex Hemeke. Five former student-athletes and a former coach will be inducted into the Nebraska Kearney Athletic Hall of Fame during ceremonies on homecoming weekend this October. The 2026 Hall of Fame members are baseball player Bronson Bosshammer from the class of 2001, kicker Heinrich Jule Nielsen from the class of 2002, swimmer Johara Salinas from the class of 1994, volleyball player Nikki Scott from the class of 2010, wrestler Jeff Sylvester from the class of 2006, and cross-country and track and field coach Lyle Clausen. The Athletic Hall of Fame banquet begins at 5:30 on Friday, October 2nd in the Gala Room of the Regional Engagement Center with a social hour. Dinner follows at 6:15 p.m. Induction ceremony follows afterward. On Saturday, October 3rd, the class will be recognized at the homecoming parade and at halftime of the football game versus Pittsburgh State, which has a 2 p.m. kickoff and can be heard on 93.1 The River and 106.9 FM in Kearney. More details on the class can be found at our website, krvn.com. Keeping with you, NK, the Loper volleyball team will look to keep its winning ways going this season under longtime head coach Rick Squires. The Lopers went 30-4 last season and won an MIAA championship and advanced to the second round of the NCAA tournament. Coach Squires hopes they can pick up this fall where they left off in the spring.
4: We got to a point at the end where I felt like we were playing some pretty good volleyball and gained a lot of confidence, and some of those newcomers kind of blended themselves into the mix, and some of the people we asked to take on some heavier roles started to do that. So all in all, we felt pretty good about how the spring transpired, and now we've got to kind of do the same thing in a shorter span here in the fall to make sure we get up and running before we start playing real matches.
15: Lopers start the season in 16 days. They take on Colorado Mesa August 27th in Dallas. The home opener is September 1st versus Peru State. That match will be heard on 93.1 The River, 106.9 FM in Kearney, one of several Loper volleyball matches on air this fall. For the Huskers, Nebraska volleyball was ranked number one in the preseason AVCA coaches poll released yesterday. The Huskers collected 1,568 points in the poll. They came in ahead of number two ranked Texas and number three ranked Kentucky, fourth ranked Pitt, and fifth ranked Stanford. The Huskers had 57 first-place votes in the preseason poll. Kentucky followed with four. Texas and the Texas A&M Aggies both had one apiece. It marks Nebraska's 124th week all-time at number one in the AVCA coaches poll. Finally in sports, Kearney's new indoor football team has announced what league they'll be competing in. The American Arena League yesterday announced the Tri-City Horsemen will compete in that league in the 2027 season as an expansion team. Previously, when the Tri-City Horsemen were based in Nampa, Idaho, they competed in the National Arena League. When the Horsemen announced that they were moving to the Viero Center in Kearney in July and competing in the 2027, the team had been loosely linked to the National Arena League. But the league came out with a statement in late July saying the Tri-City Horsemen would not be competing in the league for the 2027 season. The American Arena League, where the Tri-City Horsemen will be competing at next year, had teams competing this past season in Mississippi, New Jersey, Columbus, Georgia, and Wheeling, West Virginia. More sports 24/7 at KRVN.com. I'm Alex Amakin.
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27: It was a hot day, and Larry Llewellyn was tired and thirsty. When he asked for a drink of water, somebody pointed him to a barrel of rainwater with an old tin dipper in it. Larry took one drink, but couldn't stop thinking about the germs he was probably picking up from that grimy ladle. He instantly saw the need for a safe, sanitary way to quench thirst anywhere. So, before long, he created a handy disposable paper cup. His new health cups did well, but some kids refused to use them. So, Larry swallowed hard and renamed the cups for a popular line of toys called Dixie Dolls. Kids love those new Dixie cups and sales soared. Today, Larry Llewellyn's Dixie cups still have orders pouring in. With the Success Journal, I'm Chris Whitting.
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2: 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Again, code green the rest of the day in these public power districts. 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
13: Fox News, I'm Roger Stern. A big test of the Democratic Party in today's Wisconsin gubernatorial primary. Socialist Francesca Hahn is the front runner, trying to prove she's not too extreme for the Democrats.
14: What's extreme is Congressman Tiffany, a longtime D.C. congressman, has voted against the interests of Wisconsinites over and over again.
13: Tom Tiffany is the likely Republican nominee. Russia has released an American-held prisoner for 4.5 years, held there suffering physical abuse.
28: Marine veteran Robert Gilman is returning to U.S. soil after 4 years in a Russian prison. Advocates for his release have warned Gilman is gravely ill and was near death.
13: Fox's Jared Halpern. They say Gilman was on a feeding tube. 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
2: 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Taking a look at our 881 The Watch. In some good news, the severe thunderstorm warnings to the north of Sutherland, in between Sutherland and Tryon, have been allowed to expire. We still do have some thunderstorm activity right now to the north of Sutherland, also to the south of Flats, and a little bit of thunderstorm activity south of Maxwell and Brady, and maybe a spotty thunderstorm starting to develop in between McCook and Herndon, Kansas. Otherwise, just some light rain developing in southern portions of the Nebraska Panhandle, south of Alliance, into northeastern areas of Colorado. Otherwise, lots of heat across the area. A lot of us with temperatures right now in the low to mid-90s from Thedford and North Platte on into eastern areas of Nebraska. But as you go farther to the south and west, those temperatures mostly in the low to mid-100s from Ogallala and McCook on into northern Kansas. And we do have upper 100s for readings right now, still in portions of northwest Kansas, in Oberlin and Norton, Kansas. Team up that temperature with the humidity, and many of us with feels-like readings in the upper 90s to the low 100s, as high as 107 on the heat index reading in Phillipsburg. Central Nebraska forecast, increasing clouds tonight. A low in the upper 60s, northeast winds at 10, partly cloudy tomorrow, slight chance of a thunderstorm, highs in the upper 80s, a northeast wind at 10 to 20. Thunderstorm chances ramping up to a likely 70% chance tomorrow night. Slight chance during the day Thursday. Another 70% chance for Thursday night. Slight chances for Friday, 50 to 60%. Friday night through Saturday night. Slight chance during the day Sunday. Another 50% chance on Sunday night. Decreasing chances for Monday and Monday night. Highs for Thursday through Saturday in central Nebraska in the low to mid 80s. Will be in the upper 70s on Sunday and Monday. Low to mid-80s are back by next Tuesday. Thunderstorms rolling in from the west tonight, mainly going to track across the north central and northeast portions of Nebraska, but very spotty at best. We'll see highs tomorrow, mostly in the upper 80s to the 90s. Parts of northwestern Kansas, though, with highs in the low 100s. Disturbances tracking east, teaming up with moisture, coming up from the southwest for multiple rounds of thunderstorms tomorrow afternoon all the way through Monday night. The most favorite times late in the day into the nighttime, late tomorrow through just after midnight, central and western Nebraska, also far northwest and far north central Kansas in a slight risk of severe storms, a level 2 of 5. Otherwise, eastern Nebraska and northern Kansas in the lower marginal risk of severe weather. 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A front stalling out right along the Nebraska-Kansas border. That gives us highs on Thursday, ranging from the upper 70s to the mid-80s in much of Nebraska, otherwise the upper 80s to the mid-90s in southwest Nebraska and northern Kansas. Late in the day on Thursday, southern Nebraska and northern Kansas in a marginal risk of severe storms, level 1 at 5. We'll see our highs drop into the upper 70s to the mid-80s for Sunday into next Tuesday. Right now at KRVU, we have mostly cloudy skies. Our current temperature is sitting at 90 degrees at KRVN. Humidity is at 42% with a dew point of 68.
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Honky Tonk Man and Dwight Yoakam here on 888-KRVN. 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

0: That's the way he remembers it anyhow, and not counting you. Garth Brooks here on 88 KRVN. And congratulations going out to Ron Rimpey calling from Superior this afternoon. Lucky winner of those tickets to go see the Trucker Tractor Pull at the Nebraska State Fair. Ron, do you ever make it to the Trucker Tractor Pull at the State Fair?
1: I've never been to the Trucker Tractor Pull. That'd be a first.
0: Oh, well, good deal. Should be a good time. Always got to like a truck or tractor pull, especially if it's at the Nebraska State Fair. So you should have a lot of fun.
1: Sounds good to me.
0: Yeah. Are you staying cool this afternoon?
1: Well, as long as I stay inside in the tractor cab, outside is not very good.
0: Yeah, no doubt. Well, stay cool, Ron, and have yourself a good time at the Nebraska State Fair, okay?
1: We'll do. Thank you.
0: Thanks, Ron. Ron Rimpey calling from Superior this afternoon. Lucky winner of those tickets, Trucker Tractor Pull, Nebraska State Fair, Sunday, August 30th. We've got four more chances for you to win tickets to the Nebraska State Fair events coming up tomorrow.
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6: 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There

Travis Trim, Marty Stewart, getting together here on 888-KRVN. He can meet with a member of Senator Pete Retka's staff at the Sherman County Courthouse in Loup City tomorrow, 11:30 until 12:30. 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

0: just an old chunk of coal and John Anderson here on 880 KRVN. We've got more chances for you to register to win our Diamond Anniversary Drive prizes, including a Chevy Silverado and a Yamaha Kodiak 450, three different drawings, also a Broil King grill that we're giving away to celebrate our 75th birthday. One of those chances to register to win at Hoganics for their open house near Ravenna tomorrow afternoon. There for some live reports and your chance to register to win tomorrow afternoon, 1 until 3. Thursday from 4 until 6, live reports at Prairie Papery in Cozad. And that chance to register to win, once again, Thursday, 4 to 6, Prairie Papery in Cozad.
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1: Attention irrigators, we have an update for load management. Following public power districts may have irrigation systems restarted at 7 p.m. in the McCook and South Central public power districts. Again, irrigation systems may be restarted starting at 7 p.m. for McCook and South Central public power districts. Howard Greeley and Norris allowed to restart at 6. Everybody else, Custer, Dawson, Loup Valleys, Perennial, Southern, Southwest, and Twin Valleys are all code green today, and we will be code green, it appears to be, the rest of the evening. 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
3: Waiting on results. I'm Lisa Lacera, Fox News. Senator Darlene Graham considered to be the front runner in tonight's Republican Senate primary in South Carolina.
4: Graham herself is facing off against 9 other Republicans tonight, and some of them are notable names in South Carolina politics, including Congressman Ralph Norman of Rock Hill. You got Russell Fry of Myrtle Beach, and the former governor and Congressman Mark Sanford down in the Lowcountry near Charleston.
3: Fox's Mark Meredith in Lexington. In Minnesota, voters are choosing between progressive Lieutenant Governor Peggy Flanagan against centrist Congresswoman Angie Craig.
5: Flanagan is the more progressive candidate with positions like Medicare for All and abolishing ICE. Craig has tried to capitalize on those arguments by pointing to her record of flipping and holding a longtime Republican district and stressing that keeping this Senate seat blue should be the biggest priority in this race.
3: Fox's Garrett Tenney in Minneapolis. Polls in Minnesota are open for another hour. In Wisconsin, Democratic Socialist Francesca Hong is hoping to win the nomination for governor.
6: I think the Democratic Party, we are a Big Ten party. And there's always room for better policies and always room for more people.
3: Current Governor Tony Evers has endorsed Hong's opponent, David Crowley. President Trump has endorsed Republican Tom Tiffany. In Connecticut, centrist Democrat Ned Lamont is facing a primary challenge from progressive Josh Elliott. The Trump administration is considering new charges for a man previously accused of vandalizing the Lincoln Memorial reflecting pool.
7: White House officials have reached out to the Justice Department asking about a misdemeanor charge for David Hearn. Hearn, a former Olympic canoe racer, was previously charged with a felony accused of ripping the sealant of the newly renovated reflecting pool. But U.S. Attorney for D.C. Jeanine Pirro dropped the case, writing in a court filing, evidence suggests the damage was done by a rushed job by contractors and not vandals.
3: Fox's Jared Halpern at the White House. 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
11: 880 weather watch calls for cloudy skies overnight with temperatures in the upper 60s and winds out of the northeast at 5 to 10. Wednesday, we'll see a chance of showers in the afternoon with high temperatures in the upper 80s and winds out of the northeast at 10 to 20 miles an hour. Wednesday night, we'll see mainly cloudy skies with a chance of thunderstorms with temperatures in the mid-60s. On Thursday, look for cloudy skies with a high temperature in the low 80s and northeast winds at 15 to 30. Friday, we'll see a chance of showers and thunderstorms and high temperatures in the low 80s. Saturday, chance of thunderstorms with high temperatures in the low 80s and a chance of storms Sunday, highs in the upper 70s. In the 880 Weather Center, I'm meteorologist Ray Miller. For more, check KRVN.com. Right now, it's 84.
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